0: Moffitt Show's final hour free-for-all. 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Looks like the closed-circuit television cameras being used by the Seattle Police Department are not giving their information to anybody and being used appropriately. So why won't Katie Wilson turn them on? But before we get to any of that, my friends, a lot more to discuss regarding this foiled terrorist plot yesterday, or this foiled terrorist attack yesterday to hijack an airplane and crash it into the ground. Last night, Israeli Prime Minister Benjamin Netanyahu was on with Sean Hannity. Here's what he said about it.
1: Sir, thank you for being with us. First of all, our deepest condolences. What can you tell us about who is responsible for this hijacking that took place in the sky? And I know you met with some of the heroes today. What can you tell us about what happened?
2: Well, look, on a flight from Dubai to Israel, as they were approaching Israel, there was an attack by one of the pilots against the other pilot. Apparently, he stabbed him or hit him with an axe. He was bleeding profusely, and the plane began to go out of control and began a nosedive. The pilot who was there, who was an Indian pilot, with he's very badly wounded. He's fighting, I think, for his life right now. But in an act of unbelievable courage, he managed to unlock the door to the cockpit. And an Israeli citizen, passenger, who had rushed from row 16, he rushed to the cabin, but as the plane was swerving, he was knocked to his feet. He had knocked off his feet in the place where the stewardesses are, or the stewards are. And he managed in a moment of where the plane somehow had stopped, didn't really stop, but momentarily maybe hit an air bump or something. He managed to enter the cockpit. He saw the attacker, not in the instruments, the other pilot, the attacking pilot, trying to jam the instruments. He grabbed him from behind, pulled him back, got into the pilot's seat, pulled the stick back, okay, and two others, an Israeli and another passenger, came in, or one of the air crews, corralled the attacker. And then the reserve crew that was sitting with the passengers came in and managed to stabilize the plane. I met with this Israeli, this unbelievable Israeli. His name is Yaniv, who did this thing. And I asked him, you know, how did you do it? And he said, well, I just had to do it. I had to act to save. His family was there, 174 passengers, most of which were whom were Israelis. Were there, he had to save them, and he acted with coolness of judgment and heroism that is just tremendous courage that prevented another 9/11. I asked him, so what do you do for a living? And he said, I'm a plumber. I unclog sewage clogs. I said, well, you certainly unclogged a big one this time. An amazing act of heroism of his, of the Indian pilot, of the people who helped them. They stopped a disaster that could have been global.
1: This is something you have experienced firsthand in your own family.
0: Now, actually, what Sean Hannity was teeing up there was literally Bibi Netanyahu used to be part of an elite team in the IDF called Sayeret Mahal. And what these guys would do is actually go after hijackers and stop terrorists. In fact, Bibi Netanyahu was actually responsible for taking out terrorists in a hijacking in the 1970s. His brother, Yoni Netanyahu, was killed during the raid on Entebbe when terrorists, Palestinian terrorists, took control of an airplane and took it to Uganda. Israel managed to pretend to be the president, ruler, king of Uganda, last king of Scotland, for those of you who saw the movie, and pretend to be him, snuck in, took out the terrorists, and saved everybody. So the only casualty of that operation was Yoni Netanyahu, who got shot by a sniper as they were wrapping up the operation. Israel's no stranger to this. Not at all. I did find it pretty entertaining. Bibi Netanyahu shared this on his social media today. He found the plumber's rating system. Like, you know, where you give a guy like 3 stars or 4 stars or 5 stars, gave him a 5-star rating. Just, yeah, plumber saved everybody. Watch. Soon, you'll see.

0: the movie poster. Jason Statham, the plumber. He'll be the plumber who saves a bunch of people on an airplane. That's right. We'll go to the movie. We'll go see Jason Statham as the plumber. We'll go do that. That'll be great, right? Totally rewriting history. In fact, I think that's a good idea for the next Daily Wire movie. I think they should contact Jason Statham, just have the plumber, like the working man or the beekeeper. Right, Kevin? That's what we should do? We have Jason Statham as the plumber. I would be excited about that. Anywho, question is, do we know much more now than we did yesterday? We still don't know the guy's affiliations. We can guess at them. But then President Trump was asked about this earlier today. Here's what he said.
1: First of all, has anybody briefed you about whether or not the guy, the pilot of the Fly Dubai plane, is linked to Iran?
2: We're working on it right now. They're being very open with us. I would say the answer based on what I'm hearing is yes, but we're working on it right now.
0: Whoa. So if you couldn't hear it over the, was that Marine One or Air Force One? I don't know which one he was outside of. I think it was Air Force One. But what he was asked was, is there any link between this guy and Iran? And President Trump says, likely, yes, they're working on it right now. Now, we know the prisoner has been transferred over to the Emirates. They're the ones, and Israel is working with them on interrogating the guy. We have ways of making you talk. So I'm sure we'll have the answers pretty, pretty soon. But this wasn't the only terrorist attack this week. We know there was also a foiled terrorist attack in the UK where somebody reported a whole bunch of vans massing near a Royal Air Force military base that is also used by the US. And a lot of their missions had actually been part of attacking Iran. Yet the UK, as opposed to doing what the Emirates and Israel are doing, they let their terrorists out on bond. Let them out on bail. No problem. Let those terrorists run free. Here's what the president said in reaction to that.
1: Do you know why the UK prisoners were released? Have you talked to the
2: prime minister? I was surprised at that. We are going to speak. I was surprised they were released on bail. I have a lot of respect, however, for Scotland Yard. I think they know what they're doing, but I was a little bit surprised.
0: You bet. By the way, we're getting some more information. How'd the UK have all those officers there so quickly? The original report was, a farmer saw them out in the field. Was it really a farmer, or did the farmer report them and they were kind of already under surveillance? Bibi Netanyahu told Sean Hannity what it actually was last night.
3: Look, you talked about this thing in Britain. You want to hear how absurd things are there and how far the anti-Israel propaganda is gone. We gave the Brits the intel that there was going to be an attack, and it's an Iranian-sponsored attack, and pretty much the next day they slapped sanctions on us. You know, so it's wild. I mean, the caving in, the collapse before the Islamist Marxist alliance is very dangerous for the future of the West.
0: That's exactly right. That's what's going on. And yet people are demonizing Israel. Israel is trying to stop terrorists, and they're supporting people like Mamdani, and they're supporting groups like CARE here in Washington. That's what they're doing. Crazy. Absolutely crazy. President Trump was also asked about the plumber, by the way. This was yesterday while he was in the Oval Office when he was asked when he heard what happened with the flight. Here's what he said.
4: An Israeli plumber never flew a plane, was rarely in planes, very rarely flew. An Israeli plumber saw what was happening and strong. You know, when you lift pipe all day, you're strong. And he saw what was going on. He heard the screaming. He was toward the front where you had security in the back. You know, you had security and you had another flight crew, but they didn't have time. The plane was going sharply down at an unbelievable angle, so sharp that the rudder ripped off the back of the plane. The plane wasn't designed to go at a speed anywhere near that. And so it was well beyond its limits. And he ripped, with the G-forces as they were, he ripped this guy out of the seat, threw him back, the crowd got him, the passengers got him.
0: Yeah, it's amazing. It's really a miracle. I can't wait for the movie. I hear the movie's coming out, the documentary's coming out about Operation Grim Beeper. So now I'm really excited about this one. We go to the KVI studio line, take a call from Ben in SeaTac. Ben, what's going on?
5: Hello, Ari. Well, I was calling about the botched up
6: execution, and I believe it was done intentionally.
0: You mean the lady in Tennessee who they tried to execute her, it didn't work out so well?
6: Yes, I think that was an inside job, and I think because it's not the first time, and because we have all these activists that will infiltrate anything and everything. And because how hard can this be? It's got to be. They know what to put into the person. It's not. You know, it's not really rocket science, and they botch it. I just can't believe that something so simple and it would be botching it. This is why they keep people on death row on purpose for 20 or 30 years to try to. It's all anti-death penalty crap, and I think this was an inside job, and I hope they investigate it. And whoever did it should be just fired anyway. I mean, how could you screw it up?
0: Like, well, I will say this is a good reason for hangings or firing squads. But wasn't there a thing that if you survived these things, you got to go free? Because technically your sentence was carried out just because you failed at it. You got to go free. But let me give you another theory, Ben. And Ben, I say this because I haven't followed this case that closely. I know it happened, but for me, there's not a lot there. But anywho, let me throw this one out to you for a second. Is she a drug addict? Because if she's a drug addict, maybe she built up a tolerance to the drugs.
6: I don't know.
0: Right. In jail, a lot of people get addicted to drugs. Did she? You know what I thought of? You ever see the movie Thank You for Smoking?
6: No.
0: Okay. It's a good movie. You should go check it out. It's with Aaron Eckhart, you know, Two-Face from The Dark Knight. It's about a guy who's a lobbyist for the smoking industry. And he actually manages to spin something where somebody covers him with nicotine patches. These activists kidnap him and cover him with them. And they said, yeah, well, smoking saved your life because you built up such a tolerance to the nicotine. Which was, it's kind of funny. I wonder if it was something like that.
6: Chemicals.
0: Yeah. I wonder if it's something like that. I got no idea. This is something I haven't really looked into. I'm not going to say activists weren't involved or were involved, but how do you not kill somebody? It shouldn't be that hard. People are able to do it all the time. Yeah, you got me on that one, Ben. Appreciate the call. Appreciate you being part of the show. You want to be part of the show, you give us a call or text at 206-421-5757. That's 206-421-5757. Dan's being funny on the text line. He said, of course the guy who saved the plane is a plumber. Did he stay at a Holiday Inn last night? Very good, Dan. Very funny. Switching gears entirely to what's going on right here at home. We have the foiled terrorist attack here in Washington. A Department of Energy employee has been arrested in Washington State on charges of attempted material support to the Houthis, Iranian-backed Houthis. Ashton Hamed Albouti, 51, resident of Richland, Washington, was arrested this morning, charged with attempting to provide material support or resources to the Houthis, a designated foreign terrorist organization. He's scheduled to make an initial appearance before a federal magistrate judge tomorrow at 11 a.m. in Richland. According to Assistant Attorney General for National Security John A. Eisenberg, as alleged, a U.S. government employee trained overseas used his specialized expertise in an attempt to aid the Houthis, a designated foreign terrorist organization backed by Iran. Additionally, Albouti acquired material for the construction of explosive material and drones capable of delivering these explosives. These allegations are so deeply disturbing that they almost defy imagination. This individual allegedly betrayed the U.S., attempted to aid the Houthis, a designated foreign terrorist organization, but thanks to the men and women of the FBI, his actions were detected and now he is in custody. According to the criminal complaint cited by Assistant Director Jared Brown of the FBI's Counterterrorism Division, Albouti tried to assist the terrorist group improve its communications capabilities. He purchased materials for homemade explosives and drones, traveled to Yemen where the Houthi control the capital city. Preventing terrorism and protecting the U.S. homeland is a vital part of the FBI's mission. We will use all our resources to work closely with our partners to identify and stop anyone planning to commit acts of terror or to help terrorist organizations. The Hanford Field Office appreciates the leadership and diligence of the investigation conducted by the FBI. This matter did not involve an attempt to harm the Hanford site or its workforce, and in no time was there a threat to the safety and security of the site, said Office Manager Ray Geimer of the Department of Energy Hanford Field Office. We remain committed to providing a safe and secure workspace as we move to the Hanford mission forward. What did this guy do exactly? Well, according to the court records we got a hold of, Albouti, who was a Department of Energy employee, came to the attention of the FBI after they received information that he had purchased precursor chemicals, components, and other materials commonly used in the construction of homemade explosive devices. In addition to the precursor chemicals, the investigation revealed that Albouti had also purchased parts used for the construction of drones and remotely operated aerial systems. The complaint alleges that in December of 2024, the FBI learned that El-Bouti took sick leave from his employment, claiming it was due to having been exposed to highly concentrated nitric acid, a common chemical used in the construction of explosive materials. In September of 2025, El-Bouti, using an official passport previously issued to him when he was employed by the U.S. Army Corps of Engineers. Hang on a second. That's interesting. I wonder if he's an immigrant and got his passport because he was working for the Army. Sign and check out here. He traveled from Richland, Washington to Oman. Upon arriving in Oman, El-Bouti used the same passport to cross the border into Yemen with the intent on traveling to the country's capital, which is under control of the Houthis. Upon returning to the United States, he stated to U.S. Customs and Border Protection officers that he had traveled overseas on official government business, but subsequent information from his Department of Energy supervisor revealed he did not have any authorized official government travel to that region. That was pretty easy to find out. You know what that means? They've got video from his discussion with the guy when he was coming through customs. During the investigation, El-Bouti began communicating with the FBI confidential human source who purported to be working for a Houthi colonel to acquire communications equipment that would be sent to Yemen for use in mobile communications centers. El-Bouti provided expert advice and assistance based on his background in electrical engineering. By helping the CHS test and modify solar power generators and communication equipment, additionally provided guidance on how to power the systems and communication integrated, provided schematics and diagrams for the proper setup of the systems, conducted research and provided guidance on other equipment that could be acquired to enhance the communication equipment of the Houthis. If convicted, he faces a maximum penalty of 20 years in prison. Isn't being a traitor death penalty? Why are we throwing this guy in prison? Shouldn't we just be executing him? Now, Representative Dan Newhouse released a statement, that's his district, after the arrest of this guy. He said, I want to thank the FBI, the Department of Energy, for their coordinated effort today in arresting the individual who allegedly exploited the trust of the U.S. government to benefit a foreign terrorist organization. He said there is zero tolerance policy for individuals who betray our government for the sake of terrorism. And if these allegations are true, the individual should be prosecuted to the fullest extent of the law. He says, I will be receiving a briefing from the Department of Justice and the Department of Energy to understand the severity of the situation, to review protocols in place, to evaluate what improvements may be necessary. Thank you again to the DOJ and the DOE for their work to safeguard our national security. We've reached out to his office. Hopefully we're going to have him on the show Monday when things switch over for us being in the mornings. And we'll get an answer to my question, did this guy have security clearance? If he had security clearance, that's question number one. Number two, is he an immigrant? Immigrant, security clearance. Those are my questions. Once we have that information, we'll make sure that you have that information. But those are the things I want to know. That's what I'm most curious about right now. What are your questions about this situation? Give us a call or a text at 206-421-5757. That's 206-421-5757. By the way, anybody see a statement from Turd Ferguson? Anything around there? I know him and Jay Inslee like to talk about Hanford all the time. Haven't heard anything from them. Oh, because then you got to thank the FBI. Ah, don't want to thank the Trump administration. I see how it's going. Up next, speaking of Turd Ferguson, new tech show at him and Pramila Jayapal actually think of Seattle Socialist Mayor Katie Wilson. We'll have those for you when we come back. 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
0: When it comes to financial planning, many people think they have it all figured out, only to end up making costly mistakes. This is Ari Hoffman, and I recently sat down with Brian Evans, CEO of Madrona Financial and CPAs, to discuss what it looks like to be truly prepared. You've said retirement isn't really a financial problem once someone has enough saved. What do you mean by that?
8: Well, yeah, you can have enough money on paper, but paper isn't going to dictate your life. It's great to have a plan. Now, what happens with a lot of people is they lose their identity, their structure, their friends, their you know, everything. Basically, when they retire, a lot of people, that's kind of been who they are. They have to reinvent themselves. And maybe they're really good at their job, but not real good at the reinvention of self part.
0: Because people spend decades building assets, and then suddenly the question becomes how to live. Is that where things break down?
8: Yeah, a lot of the men I've noticed they get depressed because they used to be in charge of everything, and now all they have is a honey-do list and a bunch of golf clubs in the trunk of their car, and that's not really fulfilling enough for them. So they do get depressed. They've kind of lost all the important things in life. So, like I said, reinvention of self or planning ahead and then reverse engineering what you want your life to look like in the future to make that happen can be critical.
0: Do you see people struggle more with that side than with the actual numbers?
8: Oh, way more. That's really all I talk about. I've talked very little to my clients about rate of return or anything like that. I had an employee ask me, what do you spend 80% of your time doing financial planning? I said, no, I spend 80% of my time as a counselor and a psychologist because we're trying to talk about how to live in retirement, not just do I have enough money.
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0: Welcome back to the Ari Hoffman Show. Just a reminder, starting on Monday, the Ari Hoffman Show is moving to mornings. Young Zach will be back in the booth with me at that time. You're going to have Markley Van Camp and Robbins after us, Dan Bongino after that, and then Lars Larson live in my old spot. So, the only conservative station with live content, live and local in the mornings and the afternoons, conservative stuff, that's going to be us. We're also going to be the only morning conservative show in the market. So, if you missed it, we heard you guys loud and clear. You wanted a morning show back. We're giving it to you starting Monday morning at 6 a.m. And hopefully we'll have an answer to a few of these questions about terrorists. In fact, right here on the text line, 425 wants to know, did he have clearance for access to nuclear material? Now, as I mentioned earlier in the show, somebody who I don't know on social media responded to my post about this alleged terrorist attack or terrorist that was arrested in Richland, Washington, saying that the arrest was in her husband's building. I reached out. First, I got to verify who she is, but I reached out saying, do you need security clearance to get into that building? I want to know about this. Susie says, such great news about the new schedule at KVI. I'll be listening to you every morning. Thank you, Susie. Do appreciate it. Got this fun story for you. Yesterday, and it's clear why Bob Ferguson did this. Yesterday, Bob Ferguson, right at the end of my show, did another data dump of text messages regarding Bite of Seattle. Why do you release them at 6 o'clock? Anybody want to know why? Anybody got a guess? What time does the evening news come on? Comes on at 6. It's already done for the day. He was hoping that the evening news wouldn't carry the story and they wouldn't have it till the next day. They release these texts, which don't tell us that much. They really, really don't. And they're more damning of Pramila Jayapal than him. I filed so many public disclosure requests on the Bite of Seattle. I got this email 4 times. Once again, it is a curated, specifically selected texts, emails, communications about the response to the Bite of Seattle shooting. That's what all of this is. Now, if you read through them, it's much of stuff we already knew, but I'm not getting the information I asked for. I replied to them. Where is the video conference between Pramila Jayapal, Bob Kettle, other members of the city council, Katie Wilson, and Bob Ferguson? Katie Wilson's office says they don't have it. Where is the one from Bob Ferguson's office where Katie Wilson was apparently MIA the whole time? Why are they not turning that over? Also, why are they not turning over the communications between Bob Ferguson and the federal government? They figure if they throw enough stuff at you, you'll stop asking for it. No, we still don't have the information. We still don't even know what the suspects look like. We haven't been given a description. In fact, we don't even know if there's one or two. We know firearms are missing. We know there's at least one suspect. There could be two. That's all we know. It's over 2 months. What was that? The last weekend of July? August, September. Over 2 months, and we still don't know anything. Still don't know anything. Well, what is kind of fun are the texts we got back yesterday. Now, this is gossipy stuff. This doesn't really help anything. But apparently, Pramila Jayapal also thinks Katie Wilson is incompetent. So, I get that this one jumped out at me right away. She's texting with Bob Ferguson. And she writes, "Give me a ring. I'm wondering if we should be there at all." She's referring to the press conference Katie Wilson was putting together. "I'm not confident she knows what she is doing." Would you like to know who she's talking about? Katie Wilson. Yeah. "So not sure we should be at this presser because Katie Wilson is a moron, doesn't know what she's doing after a shooting which left 3 people dead and 4 other people wounded." A squad member was referring to a press conference Wilson's team was planning to have in response to the shooting. Ferguson responded, "Spoke with the mayor, asked her to call you directly, you know, to calm you down. So you know she's not a moron." So wait a second, let me make sure I got this right. The squad member, chair of the Progressive Caucus, is saying Seattle socialist mayor doesn't know what she's doing? Oh, you think? Well, even progressives, or even the queen bee herself of the Progressive Caucus, is admitting that the socialist mayor doesn't know what she's doing. Let's not forget, by the way, that press conference was supposed to be at 7:30. And Katie Wilson's deputy mayor told the police not to have the press conference. Don't do it. Got to wait for the mayor. Where was the mayor this whole time? Sitting on her butt at home? She wasn't watching her kid. Her parents pay for the daycare for that. Her husband doesn't do anything. What was she doing? Oh, right. She didn't turn her camera on the entire time. Councilmember Deborah Juarez said that during public testimony that Katie Wilson was on the call but never turned on her camera. That's immediately when I filed for a video of this thing. Why are they not releasing it? Why are they not giving to us? How bad is it? There's something else fun here, by the way. There's another text. Okay. So what was happening was, remember, me and Jeremy Harris and Jonathan Cho and a bunch of other reporters are down there at the Bite of Seattle. And Jeremy Harris was saying to the police on site, "It's crazy. It's been hours and you're still waiting on dignitaries for this press conference." So Jeremy Harris shares this video. It goes viral. And one of the people who shares it is Brandi Cruz. So what happens is Pramila Jayapal has seen it and is getting questions about it, because as soon as you say you're waiting on dignitaries, who could the dignitaries be? Well, let's say Bob Ferguson for sure, Seattle City Council, Gourmet Zahalai, and Pramila Jayapal, who's the congresswoman for that section of Seattle, and they knew she was in town. She was also posting about it, I believe. So she's mad that this is being shared on social media, and here's what Jayapal wrote. "This is an SPD person talking to this guy, Jeremy Harris." I texted him right away yesterday when I saw this. And I said, "Dude, they're talking about you. They're talking about you. You got to go see it." So this guy, Brandi, of course, is crazy. But there are Como and King reporters on this. Why is Brandi Cruz crazy? Why is that? You don't like her politics? What's she crazy about? What, that she's calling out the fact that this whole thing is being delayed for dignitaries? Oh, she's crazy, right? So I reached out to Pramila Jayapal's office about all this, and I was shocked that the Democrat from Gaza actually got back to me. Shocked they got back to me. And let me tell you some of the things they said, because I'm giggling here. So first, "When Brandi was at Fox 13, I did many interviews with her and very much appreciate our ability to have a true back and forth based in fact, despite political differences. I regret using the language I used." Well, nobody's really surprised, because you're the one who has one of the highest staff turnover rates in all of Congress. You're notorious for being mean to your own staff. You're notorious for mistreating your own staff, so much so that they quit. So why wouldn't you say mean things about people when you think nobody's actually looking at them? By the way, can we all thank Bob Ferguson for throwing Pramila Jayapal under the bus here? He's like, I want to distract from me entirely. Quick, send these things out there. Send out the bad stuff that Jayapal is saying. I love how Bob Ferguson threw Katie Wilson under the bus. Now he's throwing Pramila Jayapal under the bus. Who's next? Bob Ferguson loves mass transit because he can throw a lot of people under the bus. And Ferguson's like, well, they ain't talking about me no more, are they now? I come out of this smelling like roses. Regarding everything else, Pramila Jayapal wrote me a really long statement about why she thinks that Katie Wilson's incompetent, which basically I can summarize like this. Well, she admitted herself she's incompetent, so why are you mad at me for calling her incompetent? I'm telling you, this three-paragraph response can be summed up as, well, yeah, she's incompetent. We all know that. She admits she's incompetent. Why are you mad at me for calling her incompetent? That's what she is. Let them fight. Let them fight. That's what this is. I'm enjoying every minute of this. I wish there was more. I actually went through this whole thing last night, sat there reading it. Boring, boring, boring, boring. There's nothing that exciting in all this. Yeah, maybe we'll dig up a few more things, but why are they withholding the good stuff? Why are they withholding that video? In fact, Bob Ferguson's office got back to me earlier, right before the show started, saying that they're delaying his communications with FBI and ATF until the end of October. Why do you think they're delaying all this stuff? We're going to find out Bob Ferguson had more to do with this than anybody thinks. Otherwise, just put it all out there. Sunlight, best disinfectant. Best disinfectant. Oh, well. Anywho, switching gears entirely when we come back, my friends. Why isn't the EPA investigating the electrocuted fish in Lake Washington by Sound Transit? Tell you all about it when we come back. 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
16: Welcome back to the Ari Hoffman Show. Just a reminder about the upcoming schedule change on Monday. So just a reminder, I am going to mornings. You guys asked for a live and local conservative radio show. I'm going to mornings. That's going to be from 6 to 9 a.m., and young Zach will be here with me as well. I know a lot of you missed him, so he'll be back. Right after that, you're going to have Markley, Van Camp, and Robbins. They're staying where they are. After that, Dan Bongino is joining the KVI lineup. Then Lars Larson will be live as well. And then after that will be Mark Levin. So you're going to have mornings and afternoons covered live, just like you guys wanted. A lot of you said you're upset when the morning show got canceled. So guess what, my friends? We are giving it back to you. Very, very excited for this. Of course, it's going to be fun for me because this weekend is that Jewish drinking holiday. So no drinking for me. I have to wake up at 4 in the morning. No drinking. Though I hear it's very good because when you get up that early, you can get a lot more done in your day. Or so I'm told. The wife said to me, she goes, if you're going to be waking me up that early, you got to get back to the gym. So I'm doing that too. Because now I have more time in the day. I don't think that's going to make my hair grow back. Anywho, switching gear entirely. You've all heard about this new $240 million station that Sound Transit's opening up in North Seattle. Yeah, one thing here, former Sound Transit board member David Baker called Sound Transit's newest light rail station a waste of taxpayer money. He said it's a $240 million boondoggle. According to the Center Square, the light rail system's newest station opened Wednesday in a residential area of single-family homes and golf course in North Seattle, already served by two other stations, 1 mile away and another one 1.9 miles away. Originally, the station was supposed to be built with mid-rise housing, and commuters from those buildings would take the trains. But the housing has been delayed for years. The Seattle City Council has never approved zoning changes that would allow the development, an issue debated for more than a decade. The Pioneer Station also won't have a parking garage or even outdoor parking spaces, other than several for those waiting to pick up passengers. Do you know why mass transit works in places like New York? I did this for years when I was waking up early to go to high school and such in college. So what happens is you have these big parking lots at the train station. So people drive their car to the parking lots and then take the train wherever they're going to go. You see any parking lots around our mass transit stations anywhere? No. And then they go, how do we solve the first mile and last mile of people getting where they're going? Well, usually with the parking lots, but you guys don't actually have them. So remember, we were paying for Metro vans, which are like discount Uber. We're paying for those, people using Uber, people using the Lime bikes, whatever. All they had to do is build parking lots. Unfortunately, they're so hardwired into cars bad that they don't do any of that kind of stuff. So this one, Baker said, there's no need for it. Sound Transit officials have said 3,400 passengers a day will eventually use the station, but those projections extended to the 2050s. Sound Transit projections back in 2016 showed about a third might actually be using it now. So with a $35 billion deficit, you guys spent $240 million on a train station that nobody's going to use. Bravo. Well done, everybody. Bravo. $240 million on a train station. Kevin, you'll like this. That new train station you're so excited about, $240 million, no parking, and they don't expect that many people to use it because it's supposed to be high-rises nearby. So you're literally going to be the only one using it. You're right there when you go to Seahawks games.
7: Well, first of all, that's not true because there is a ton of houses around there and also apartments, all sorts of stuff there. But correct, there is no parking there because it's like one of the smaller ones. But I heard rumors, and again, this is just rumors. Right next to it, right where it's at,
16: yeah,
7: is a public golf course.
16: They're going to plow the golf course?
7: I've heard that there's been rumors about some of the public golf courses, possibly some of them getting, some of the land being used. So, like, making a smaller golf course.
16: There's going to be drama. Yeah. People don't like when you go after their golf courses. There's going to be some drama over this.
7: Yeah,
16: well, because the city council won't change the zoning.
7: But you know, there's a couple of those stops where it's more just about the neighborhood walk-ups and not really parking or any of that stuff.
16: Sure, but like I was...
7: Because you've got Northgate right there.
16: Oh, no, I understand. But like I've been saying for a while now is that this is one of the reasons that not more people take it. It's that first mile, last mile pain in the butt, where in big transit places like New York, Chicago, Boston, where they have these parking lots, so people drive there, leave their car for the day, and also the city makes the money off the parking. This wasn't well thought out at all.
7: No, I'm not. I'm not going to tell you that it was well thought out or the way they've done this thing is. I'm just happy that I have a stop like a 10-minute walk from my house now.
16: Oh no, I understand.
7: So, but yeah, this whole thing. I mean, come on, this thing's a mess.
16: Yeah,
7: like, it's always been a mess.
16: Let's not put fare gates on this sucker. No, wait. Let's spend 4 years putting some fare gates on this thing. Maybe kind of, sort of, maybe just a little bit, maybe sort of.
7: And now they're like, yeah, you know, we're gonna try that now.
16: Yeah,
7: in like 10 years.
16: Yeah, sure. Me and my wife Morgan Fairchild. Yeah. Why do I bring all this up? I reached out to the EPA about the fish that are getting electrocuted in Lake Washington. And they said they trust local authorities to deal with it. So these guys? Now, they told me to reach out to the Department of Transportation. They might do something about it. Federally protected salmon are getting electrocuted. Hey, where's the Native American tribes, by the way? Shouldn't they be upset about that? I hear that's why I don't get to fish in Lake Washington. Because otherwise, you know, some Indian might like shoot an arrow at me or something like that. So that's why we can't fish in Lake Washington. So just making sure I got this right. I can't fish in Lake Washington, but the new train going over the I-90 bridge can electrocute as many fish as it wants, and that's okay. That's okay. I'm just making sure we're all clear about this. Only good news to wrap up the show. Your good news headlines put a smile on your face. Heading into your evening commute, you're listening to the Ari Hoffman Show on Talk Radio 570 KVI.

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6: Good news to wrap up another amazing episode of the Ari Hoffman Show. Another amazing week, almost over, but not quite yet, right here on Talk Radio 570 KVI. Before we get into the good news, we got a question right here. This one from the 206. Ari, were there any text messages between the police chief or the person acting as police chief and Jayapal or Ferguson? Did they communicate behind her back? So far, I haven't seen those. In fact, we haven't gotten Sean Barnes' texts. The only place we, and I've asked for them, the only texts we got from the police department were a whole bunch of the brass, and we see his texts in texting other officers. We don't have his texts exactly. So they exist because they all talk about getting briefings or speaking to the chief. We haven't seen them yet. Why do you think they haven't been released yet? Do you think there's one that goes, look, Katie Wilson's a moron? I mean, given that Pramila Jayapal said it to Bob Ferguson, do you think they exist? Which, oh my God. Can you imagine if those things exist? That would be epic. Good question, 206. Switching gears entirely over here. This one's about a pet cemetery. I'm sorry, a what? That's not usually good news. I've seen that movie. I know how that goes. This one, according to Fox News, when members of the Secret Service swarmed Charlie Stewart's plot of land in the middle of a California Sonoran desert. He wasn't confused or worried. He knew what they had come for. Said they had representatives, Secret Service secretaries, all those people come by. Stewart owns and operates Haven for Pets, a pet cemetery in Desert Hot Springs. When one of the nation's most famous dogs, former President Gerald Ford's golden retriever, Liberty, was set to be buried there, Secret Service agents visited the cemetery to inspect the grounds ahead of the burial. Before she got buried out there, the Secret Service had to go look for mines and walk around for the dead dog? All right, talk about government waste here, my friends. The female golden retriever arrived at the White House as a puppy, became the nation's first dog, later giving birth to nine puppies in 1975 on the third floor of the White House. Liberty was the first dog to give birth in the White House. The frequently photographed canine enjoyed White House life. She posed on the North Lawn, lounged beside the commander-in-chief in the Oval Office, swam in the pool at Camp David, even received fan mail from Americans across the country. The Fords kept one of Liberty's puppies, a female named Misty, who is buried alongside her mother at Haven for Pets. Their gravesites leave an unexpected piece of presidential history tucked away in Stewart's Pet Cemetery. Yeah, but can you bring them back to life in the pet cemetery? Stewart's Haven for Pets dates back to the 1960s. It opened as an extension of a full-service Palm Springs kennel called Dogtown USA, which was known for providing grooming services to celebrity pets. Wait a second. If the grooming went bad, they were dead and you buried them out back? It's a pretty intense place. Dogtown was purchased by Stewart's father, Charles Stewart, in 1959, and Stewart recalled the story of how the pet cemetery came to be. My father told me a story one time. He went over to talk to some people, and their dog had died, and they threw it in a garbage can, and its head was hanging out. From that horrible sight, my father said, "We've got to take care of these puppies," and he decided to do it. Took a couple of years to do the paperwork, but that's what he did. This was an input my father never got over. Haven for Pets, celebrity canine clientele expands beyond the White House all the way to Hollywood. World-famous pianist Liberace had six of his dogs buried in the cemetery under headstones that list their owner as Lee, his nickname. Actor Michael Landon and Academy Award-winning composer Jimmy Van Housen also have their pets buried there. Stewart told Fox News Digital the VIP connections grew out of his family's work caring for pets belonging to celebrities who lived in the Coachella Valley. Going back to Leonard Firestone, the Marx Brothers down there in Thunderbird Country Club, my dad would take care of their dogs. We'd groom them and we'd board them. We did business with them. Roughly 1,000 pets are buried in the cemetery. In its early days, decades ago, the burial rate was $35. Now it's nearly $900. Still cheaper than a person. Stewart said that at one point, cemetery would handle five burials a week, but the figure has fallen to three or four a year because he wants to limit the frequency of burials and extend the life of the cemetery grounds. Right. At some point, you don't have enough ground to bury pets in anymore, especially if you don't bring them back to life. Right. Just putting that out there. Stewart told Fox News Digital the unadvertised cemetery is not easy to find, and he intends to keep it that way, which is why you're doing an interview with Fox News where people can Google your pet cemetery now. He says, "I don't advertise the cemetery. It's all word of mouth." You did an interview with Fox News about the cemetery you don't want anybody knowing about. Okay, sure. All right. He said, "I don't want to speed up the process. A cemetery right now is set in a way that's going to last in excess of 200 years. Stewart, who has been part of the cemetery for nearly his entire life, said he spends about 2 hours each day sitting in a lawn chair among the headstones, surrounded by animals he believes never die, and watching over Liberty. Is he bringing them back to life? Also, I got a question. What kind of business model is that? I mean, maybe the grooming pays for everything. Maybe that's what it is. But
7: yeah, too many questions with this whole thing, man.
6: If you see a picture of the dude, you understand.
7: Really?
6: You understand.
7: Where is this located again?
6: It's in, where did we say it was? Desert Valley or something? Where did we go? Let's scroll back.
7: That's California, though, right?
6: Yeah,
7: it's okay.
6: In California.
7: Okay.
6: Yeah.
7: Of course, a bunch of rich people who got nothing better to
6: exactly.
7: do than to.
6: Is it like, wait a second, is it like the Walk of Fame? Where you pay the upkeep of the star.
7: Yeah.
6: Yeah. I saw that Bradley Whitford got one the other day, and a lot of people go, "Who's Bradley Whitford?" Okay, here we go. Bradley Whitford was Josh Lyman in The West Wing. And a lot of you go, "Do I know him from anything else?"
7: I know who that guy is.
6: You know who he is. Yeah. Yes, you know who he is. He's the bad guy in Billy Madison.
7: Yes. Yeah. The one where the kids go, "Did you see that guy's..."
6: Exactly.
7: They were weird.
6: Exactly. That's who he is. Did you see Scent of a Woman? He's the nephew in Scent of a Woman. Aside from that, you've covered his... That's
7: there,
6: it.
7: There you go. That's about it. Yeah, but he gets a star.
6: Because why not? I think they just wanted to write a whole bunch of articles. Will there be a West Wing reunion? Will there be one? That's... That's basically what it is. Okay, so maybe they do upkeep like that.
7: Yeah.
6: You know, a few bucks a year for the headstones. Okay, if you're paying for these headstones, they're in terrible shape. As somebody who works with cemeteries, I'm looking at Liberty. Liberty died in 1986. This headstone looks like the end of Gangs of New York when the headstones are fading into the ground and then you see the World Trade Center.
7: Well, who's going to go there and be like, well, okay, we got to get a new headstone for, like, who would even do that now?
6: Well, it's
7: for that dog.
6: If it's a tourist attraction, if the Secret Service is coming out there all the time, is there no member of the Ford family? I assume there's kids and grandkids.
7: I'm sure, but, like, you know, maybe they're a little more average in the sense that, like, it's a dog.
6: It's a dog.
7: I love my cats.
6: Yeah.
7: We're on our third cat.
6: Yeah.
7: We didn't get the cat buried in some sort of prestigious cemetery.
6: You dispose of it.
7: Yeah.
6: It's disposed of. All cats don't go to heaven in your house, in Mr. KVI's house. I understand. They go to the incinerator or wherever it is that they go. Wherever they go. Let's not forget how people for eating tasty animals, PETA, how they get rid of animals. Didn't they kill a whole bunch of animals and then throw them in a dumpster, a whole bunch of cats? That they were saying, don't kill the animals. We'll save them. We'll take them. And then they were found, like the head of PETA was found putting them in a dumpster or something. I have a vague recollection of this insane story because the people from PETA are crazy. That's going to do it for us today. Fear not, my friends. We will be back tomorrow with more insane stories, more exciting guests. You've been listening to the Ari Hoffman Show on Talk Radio 570 KVI.

0: Our time with Ari is almost over. But don't worry, we'll give you one more hour. 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
6: President Trump has been touting the successes of his administration regarding the U.S. economy as he stumps today for a Republican candidate in Denton, Texas, addressing workers at the Peterbilt Motors facility. Trump said more Americans are working now than at any time in the nation's history, that the stock market is through the roof and poverty numbers are low.
7: There are more people working in the United States right now than at any time in the history of the United States.
6: President Trump says it's time for Iran to make a choice, accept a fair deal, or cease to exist. Trump told reporters today more oil is flowing out of the Strait of Hormuz since even before the start of the war with the U.S. The death row inmate in Tennessee, Krista Pike's attorneys, are saying she's still alive after last night's failed attempt at execution by lethal injection. Scott Hooper has the latest.
8: Pike attorney Randy Spivey says they don't know her prognosis.
9: We, at this point, do not know the ramifications of the chemical torture that she has endured.
8: Spivey says the execution team spent an hour trying to establish IV access before Pike received two doses of phenobarbital. He added they warned the state months ago about potential problems.
9: The state of Tennessee has shown us again that they are not capable of carrying out an execution consistent with basic human dignity.
8: The attorneys are asking Governor Bill Lee to commute Pike's death sentence. I'm Scott Hooper.
6: The Fly Dubai captain who was stabbed by his co-pilot while sitting in the cockpit of the passenger jet is being called a hero, as Israeli Prime Minister Benjamin Netanyahu says the co-pilot, accused of trying to take over that flight to Israel, underwent Islamist radical indoctrination. A bid to get Lindsey Clancy's murder charges dropped has been thrown out by a judge in Massachusetts. Judge William Sullivan denied a motion today filed by her attorney Kevin Reddington that would have found her not guilty of murdering her three young children. Her first triple murder trial ended last month with jurors deadlocked over her insanity defense. I'm Scott Carr.
0: 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Can't get enough of the Ari Hoffman Show? We'll give you one more hour. 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

she did, because it's now it's part of the Democrat Party. But before we get to any of that, we started discussing this a few weeks ago when we heard that Maverick Gaming, Maverick Washington, it runs a whole bunch of casinos around here, had to lay off employees, was closing a whole bunch of casinos. And to me, there's more to this story than just layoffs like we're seeing across Washington. Yesterday, we got a notice from the Department of Employment around here that Maverick Washington is warning that 8 more casinos could close across Washington on November 30th, putting 850 employees out of work and bringing the company's announced potential Washington job losses this year to more than 1,200 people. Now, for those of you who may not be into gambling or may think this is no big deal, there's only so many casinos and there's only so many dealers you need for so many casinos. That's number one. In addition to that, you've got chefs, you've got busboys, you've got waitresses, you've got people who are working in the gift shops. These people all have jobs. You may not like the gambling industry, but people rely on it for their jobs. And what's going on here, I think, is actually because of Democrats. And let me explain to you why. The latest WARN notice comes after Maverick had already announced 426 layoffs at 5 other Washington casinos in 2026. So that means the potential number of jobs eliminated could be 1,276. The 8 newly affected properties are the Great American Casino in Everett, Chips Casino, Macaw Casino, Palace Casino in Lakewood, All-Star Casino in Silverdale, Casino Caribbean in Yakima, Crazy Moose Casino in Pasco, and Coyote Bob's Casino in Kennewick. These are all, shall we just say, B or C level casinos, but they're still casinos. People go there. I used to go with my brother-in-law, the Great American Casino, which is then Tequila, technically, or SeaTac, right over there. Maverick submitted separate notices to the Washington Employment Security Department for each of these guys. The company cautioned, however, that some casinos could remain open if buyers take them over during Maverick's bankruptcy proceedings. Now, you wonder to yourself, how does a casino go bankrupt? Doesn't the house always win? Well, the contraction follows years of Maverick battling Washington over gambling regulations, and particularly the state's decision to reserve sports betting for tribal casinos. In 2020, lawmakers passed HB 2638, restricting legal sports wagering to tribal casinos. Official legislative records show the Washington Indian Gaming Association and tribal gaming interests supported the legislation, while Maverick and Teamsters Local 117 opposed it. Opponents warned lawmakers that excluding commercial card rooms created an unfair playing field. So basically what this means is the tribes, which have their own casinos, were donating money to the Democrats, oodles, gobs of money, and then the Democrats were eliminating competition for the tribal casinos. Yeah, I think I see what's going on here. We previously reported that the Puyallup tribe alone reported more than $1.5 million in Washington political contributions in the 2024 election cycle, including $300,000 to the Washington State Democratic Committee and direct contributions to Governor Bob Ferguson and Attorney General Nick Brown. Tribal political giving crosses party lines. The Republicans are also supported the sports betting legislation because some of them are also getting donations from these guys, too. The Puyallup tribe endorsed both Ferguson and Brown. When endorsing Brown, the tribe noted that while serving as Governor Jay Inslee's general counsel, Brown was the lead negotiator on revisions to tribal gaming compacts. So basically, we're going to endorse you, and if you keep doing what we want you to do, we'll flood you with oodles of cash. Brown's office is now pursuing another non-tribal company offering sports-related wagering. In March, the attorney general sued prediction market company Kalshi, alleging its sports and other event contracts constitute illegal gambling. A judge subsequently ordered Kalshi to cease numerous operations in Washington state. So, let's just put this right here, shall we? Let's park this right here. You're about to have 1,200 people laid off because Democrats wanted political contributions. That's how I'm seeing it. Do you see it differently? That's what I think is going on here. Why are Democrats pushing so hard to tear down the Snake River dams? Our best form, our cleanest form of energy. Because the tribes don't want them, and guess who pads their pockets with campaign donations?

0: So you're about to lose another 1,200 jobs on top of jobs you've already lost because of this. How is the job market around here, by the way? Well, according to a new report, Seattle lost more than 18,000 jobs just this year alone, while neighboring Bellevue added thousands. Thousands. The September report from the Downtown Seattle Association found that Seattle lost 18,605 jobs since 2024, even as Bellevue added 5,375 jobs and Tacoma gained 662. Seattle remains the region's employment center with nearly one out of every three Puget Sound jobs, but the direction of the numbers is dramatically different between Seattle and some of its neighbors. Downtown Seattle was hit particularly hard, losing approximately 13,000 jobs between 2024 and 2025, roughly 70% of all jobs lost citywide. The largest declines came from information and technology, professional services, and construction. Do we need to explain that to you? So basically, these tech companies are getting out of here. High earners are getting out of here. Companies that employ high earners are getting out of here because of Democrat taxes. Professional services are the people who work for the people who work for those companies. Construction? You see any construction cranes over downtown Seattle recently? Any? Anywhere? Aside from that building they're building with the airplane in the middle of it for reasons known only to them. I don't see any other construction cranes anywhere. I see a bunch out in Bellevue where they're building things, but none here in Seattle. Why do you think that is? When you have a 37% office vacancy rate, why build more office when all that is sitting here empty? It's more expensive to build than to rent. The new figures reinforce a trend we've been documenting for months. Jobs, investment, future expansion, increasingly moving away from Seattle. One of the most striking examples is Amazon. Downtown Seattle Association President and CEO John Scholes previously said Amazon had shifted thousands of workers from Seattle to Bellevue and other King County cities. Why do you think that is? Why do you think that is? Oh, right. Because they don't have a head tax. They don't have the jumpstart tax, the tax on high earners. So they moved to Bellevue. What is our idiot Washington State legislature considering right now? The Democrats want to push an employment tax, a head tax, just like the one in Seattle. The one in Seattle that drove away business. The one that actually made revenue come in less than where it was supposed to be, according to former Seattle Mayor Bruce Harrell. I can't remember. Bruce Harrell, Democrat or Republican? Somebody want to help me out here? When's the last time Seattle had a Republican mayor? Even he admitted that thing didn't work right. Let's not forget what happened just a couple of weeks ago. A couple of weeks ago, you had this group led by Christine Gregoire, who claims that she's out there looking out for jobs. No, she's trying to stop this tax from hitting big business. So what is she and her allies doing in big business? They are actually trying to keep the income tax in place. That's right. Microsoft, all these other big companies, they're trying to keep the income tax. Because what happened? Jamie Peterson likely threatened them that if they repeal the income tax, we're going to need to find that money somewhere else and we're coming after you guys for it. How do I know this? He said it out loud at a press conference.
1: And the statewide payroll tax, I guess what I would say is it really depends on what happens with Initiative 645. If the millionaire's tax is upheld by the voters, then I think it is vanishingly unlikely that that will be something that we seriously consider in the next session.
0: Oh, that's a not-so-subtle threat. He basically said, if the voters repeal the income tax, we're going after the corporations. So now the corporations are trying to save their skin. They should be working to repeal the income tax. And they should be working to get rid of Democrats who are planning to tax them, because they're going to tax them anyway. We all know this, right? They're going to tax them anyway. I'm making a promise here right now. Here's what I'm saying. I have been one of the biggest defenders of big business here in Washington. I literally met with Amazon when I was running for Seattle City Council, trying to keep them here in Seattle. They were thinking about endorsing me. They went in a different direction. Look how that worked out for them. If big business doesn't help with the income tax, repealing the income tax just to save their own skins, you're going to lose me. You're going to completely lose me. And the next time the Democrats come around talking about their big tax on big business, I'm going to say, sucks for you guys. You voted all these people into office. You donated to their campaigns. You supported them over us. This is what you guys did. I'm not going to feel bad for you. When they start leaving Washington, I'm just going to be the coroner. You know, after a while, a coroner, I assume they get a little indifferent to the death. I assume they're kind of used to it after a while. Like that guy Sphinx in Gone in 60 Seconds, where he's eating the sandwich and just puts it down on the dead body when Memphis Raines calls him and asks him to help steal cars to bail out Kip Raines, who's actually in debt to the carpenter. Kevin shaking his head. He's like, how many Nicolas Cage movies can we discuss in just like 2 days here? Hey, it's not my fault they keep being relevant. Nicolas Cage also in every movie ever made. So
2: yeah. It's funny because those movies, what was it, Con Air the other day, Gone in 60 Seconds.
0: Mm-hmm.
2: I think I've seen all of these movies one time.
0: You don't like these movies?
2: No.
0: They're ridiculous and over the top and stupid, and that's why I like these stupid movies.
2: Yeah, when they came out, I was like going to, you know, film school, so I was a real snob.
0: Oh, I see.
2: I was into Tarantino and stuff, real serious stuff, you know? And then I'd see this, and I'd be like, what are we doing? Michael Bay and all this nonsense. But now I look back on it, I was like, oh, I was kind of a grump, but I still haven't revisited them.
0: So I'm not saying they hold up. I'm not saying that at all.
2: And look, they got a big following.
0: Yeah.
2: You know, a lot of people seem to enjoy them. So there's definitely more people listening right now going, what are you talking
0: about? What are you talking about?
2: Those movies are great.
0: They're fantastic. Well, I'll throw you a bone here, Kevin. Did I tell you that my wife, when she was coming back from Israel, met Tarantino last year? Did I tell you this story?
2: Yeah, I know he lives there.
0: Yeah. So he's married to an Israeli gal, so he flies back and forth when he's doing film stuff. And my in-laws were nice enough to upgrade my wife to first class. My wife, huge Tarantino fan. Loves Tarantino. And you know I'm not the biggest fan of Tarantino, but she loves him. So my in-laws are in first class, and my wife is in first class. Tarantino's behind her in first class. Now, when you're doing a 14-hour flight from Israel to Los Angeles, you're like, I'm going to leave the dude alone. And this was my wife's thing.
2: Especially if it's like first class, business class or whatever.
0: Yeah.
2: It's like there's enough separation.
0: Exactly.
2: You have to really have an excuse to interact with somebody. Right.
0: But he's right. And he's a tall dude, and his head is ginormous. I've seen him. He was behind me once in line at LAX, actually, for security. So he's right behind my wife. And the thing is, she goes, you know what? Dude probably wants to sleep. Don't want to like freak him out that I'm in front of the whole plane, right? And be like, oh my God, I'm your biggest fan. So when we get off the plane, I'll talk to Tarantino. So what happens? Everybody gets off. You've been locked in this metal tube for hours. You don't look your best. And my wife talks to Tarantino. She said he was very, very nice, but didn't want to take a picture because it's 14 hours after the thing. Don't blame him at all. But what's funny is my wife loves Pulp Fiction. Loves it. Right. So she goes, I've loved you since Pulp Fiction. I have all your movies, all this. And my mother-in-law apparently comes wandering over and is like, oh, my God. Yeah, my daughter loves you. She's your biggest fan. She loves you. My wife is like, Mom, you took away my VHS of Pulp Fiction when you saw what was in it. Apparently, he's just laughing at this entire interaction. I hear he's a very nice guy. That's what I hear.
2: And I know the guy loves to talk.
0: Yes.
2: That's for sure.
0: He's a schmoozer. So it makes sense that he married an Israeli gal. Anywho, that's our little side tangent for the day here. But getting back to this, Tarantino ain't going to be making movies here in Seattle. You know why he's not going to be making movies here? Because all the jobs are leaving. Between 2019 and 2025, the Puget Sound region ranked only 20th among the country's largest 30 metropolitan areas for employment growth. That's a bad place to be, especially when we used to be number one, number two, number three, consistently for decades. Decades. Downtown Seattle's office market continues to struggle. Seattle Central Business District vacancy rate climbed from 6.7% in 2019 to 37% in 2026. Downtown Seattle office property values have fallen approximately 48% since 2020. Would you like to know how bad they are? This comes to us from Yahoo. The 20-story Plaza 600 office tower, 600 Stewart Street in downtown Seattle, was valued at over $97 million in December of 2019. Orton Development just bought it for $12.5 million. So a building that was worth $97 million just got bought for $12.5 million. That's an 87% drop. About $84.5 million below its 2019 valuation for a building that sits across the street from Amazon's headquarters. If a tower across from one of the world's biggest companies can lose nearly 9/10 of its value in under 7 years, where should real estate money actually go? Well, guess what? Not Seattle. 87% loss on the building. Now, my friends, by the way, I am giving you a little bit of advice. What you should do is you should appeal your property taxes right now. And you should cite this article. Because I assume you all got your little cards in the mail recently, and it says you can appeal your property valuations. You say, how did they go up when the value of everything else here is going down? How could that continue going up? You've lost your minds. Absolutely lost your minds. And I can prove it. Here's the vacancy rate. Here's what's happening with the housing market. I can prove it. I'll be appealing my property taxes. Did I get that little card in the mail? I have to go check my mail. We will go check this out. We will go see what's going on and see what it is. But some of you might say, oh, Ari, that's because of Trump. That's because of the economy. Really? Well, King County's unemployment rate has climbed to almost 5%. U.S. jobless claims fall to the lowest level in more than 55 years. Is this from Fox? Is this from Newsmax? Is this from the Daily Wire? Is this from KVI? Nope. CoStar News. CoStar, basically, they're like an AP for business. Unemployment claims in the U.S. fell to the lowest level in over five decades. New jobless claims decreased to 197,000 for the week, ending September 26, a drop of 1,000 from the previous week's revised figure. You remember that under Joe Biden, these numbers just kept going up and up and up and up and kept getting revised up and up and up and up. So while there may be issues with the economy, this is a good one. And remember how Joe Biden kept solving the employment problem by hiring more federal workers, thinking that was going to solve things. Here, it's private companies. It's manufacturing companies. All the things that are fleeing from Seattle, from King County, from Washington. It doesn't have to be this way. And a word of advice to all my friends in the Republican Party, all my friends running for office who are listening to the show right now. When your opponent says Donald Trump, Donald Trump, Donald Trump, you say, wasn't Donald Trump who passed the head tax, which chased the businesses out of Seattle over to Bellevue, which now the Washington State Legislature is about to pass on everybody. That wasn't President Trump. So stop doing that, because look what's happening with the jobs here. Look what you're about to do. Wasn't President Trump that passed the income tax? Wasn't President Trump that passed the Climate Commitment Act, which spiked our gas prices? No, that was the Democrats. Up next, my friends, some updates on the terror plot, which is averted right here in Washington. Also coming up, anti-ICE activists seem to have lost their funding. Is it fraud or something else at play here? We'll give you all details when we come back. 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

0: Welcome back to the Ari Hoffman Show. We're following our top story of today, which is a person has been arrested who is an employee of the Department of Energy here in Washington. And as we're getting more and more information on this story, we realize we should be very, very thankful to the FBI right now for stopping this thing, because this could have been really, really bad. You had this Department of Energy employee who apparently traveled to Yemen to help the Houthis and was planning on blowing things up here in Washington. Now, let's go through what we know so far. A Department of Energy employee in Washington State was arrested Thursday for allegedly attempting to support the Iran-backed Houthi terrorist organization, with federal prosecutors accusing him of using his electrical engineering expertise to help improve the group's communications capabilities. According to the Justice Department, Ashton Hamed Al-Boudi, 51, of Richland, Washington, is charged with attempting to provide material support or resources to the Houthis, a designated foreign terrorist organization. Investigators also allegedly uncovered purchases of chemicals used to make explosives and components for building drones. You know, some of our listeners who work at these facilities, I need to know how bad this could have been. Was he planning on blowing up the facilities? What happens if you drop a bomb into a nuclear-type facility? Does it just spread? I assume it's not good. Does it spread it around? Can it not really get through anything? How much explosives does it take? Don't tell us that. I don't want you giving advice out on the air, but I have many questions. Also, did this guy have security clearance? We know that most security clearances are reviewed annually. Well, this goes back to 2024. So how did this guy still have security clearance? As alleged, a U.S. government employee traveled overseas, used his specialized expertise in attempt to aid the Houthis, a designated foreign terrorist organization backed by Iran, said Assistant Attorney General for National Security John A. Eisenberg. Additionally, Al-Boudi acquired materials for the construction of explosive materials and drones capable of delivering those explosives. These allegations are so deeply disturbing that they almost defy imagination. According to the Justice Department's account of court records, the FBI began investigating Al-Boudi after receiving information that he had purchased precursor chemicals, components, and other materials commonly used to construct homemade explosive devices. Investigators subsequently found he had also purchased parts used to build drones and remotely operated aerial systems. The complaint alleges that in December of 2024, the FBI learned that Al-Boudi had taken sick leave from work, claiming exposure to highly concentrated nitric acid, a chemical commonly used in making explosive material. Interesting. In September of 2025, he allegedly traveled from Richland to Oman, using an official passport previously issued to him while he worked for the U.S. Army Corps of Engineers. Prosecutors say he used the same passport to cross into Yemen, intending to travel to the Houthi-controlled capital. Okay, hang on a second here. I have many, many questions. Oman doesn't like the U.S. very much right now, and they really don't like Israel. Didn't we just have an incident yesterday involving a guy from Oman who didn't like the Jews so much, didn't like airplanes very much? That's right. The co-pilot of the Fly Dubai flight was from Oman. By the way, development on that, there's a big question about how this guy got certified to fly that flight. According to the Abraham Accords, you're only allowed to fly into Israel through one of these government airlines if you are one of the signatories of the Abraham Accords, because they don't want terrorist flights landing in Israel. They don't want terrorists having pilot status and getting into Israel. I wonder if this guy had dual citizenship with the Emirates. This is really, really bad, because Fly Dubai is an Emirate-controlled airline, and things were going pretty well for a while there under the Abraham Accords. Do you realize how much worse this could have been if this guy had been successful, if the passengers hadn't stopped him from doing what he did? By the way, some other good news out of this, the pilot who was stabbed multiple times, he's on the road to recovery. He's not out of the woods yet, lost a lot of blood, but it looks like the Indian pilot who flipped the switch to open the door so that the passengers could get in and overpower the terrorist and pull that plane out of the rapid descent, he's on the road. He's on a good road. Let's just say that. He's not out of the woods yet. Lost a lot of blood. The videos that are now coming out of this whole thing. Kevin, you remember yesterday I said there are guys holding cell phones in the videos, and I haven't seen those yet. I saw one of them today. And what it is, it's after the rapid decline when they're all pulling the pilot out of the cockpit and all that. That guy's video I saw today, it's graphic, really graphic.
1: Is that when they're pulling him out, he's, I mean, there's so much blood everywhere. Yeah. So
0: what you see is, it's basically, if you're sitting in first class and you're sitting on the left side and you're the one right behind that bathroom, you're sitting right there. That's where the camera angle's for. And basically what you see is, you see the people going in, you see the people coming out. You don't see what's happening in the cockpit. But you see them at one point, I think, dragging the suspect out of there. You know, they tied him up with headphone wires. That's how they secured the guy. Headphone wires. There's all these great ads, fake ads that are created by AI, obviously, where they're like, you want to feel safe on your flight? Hire an Israeli to sit next to you. Most of them have served in the IDF. They will make sure you are safe. There's this other one with this comedian did it, this Israeli comedian. And it's her talking to herself. It's one of those kind of videos you see on social media where she's playing two characters. So she's playing herself and she's playing the flight attendant. And the flight attendant comes over to her and goes, we'd like to upgrade you to first class. Well, I'll take it, but why? Well, you're Israeli, right? Yeah. Did you serve in the IDF? Yeah. We want you right outside the cockpit. Why do you want me right out? Just in case anything goes wrong. Hey, by the way, here's the code you need to get into the cockpit. Just in case anything. We really want you on our airplane right here. Anyway, getting back to what happened here, you've got this guy who went to Yemen. Apparently, he told Customs and Border Protection that his trip had been official government business. I think that's pretty easy to check out, by the way. His Department of Energy supervisor subsequently told investigators that he had no authorized official travel to that region. During the investigation, Al-Boudi communicated with an FBI confidential source who claimed to be acquiring communications equipment for a Houthi colonel, according to the release. The equipment was supposedly destined for mobile communications center in Yemen. Prosecutors allege Al-Boudi helped the source test and modify solar-powered generators and communication equipment, drawing on his electrical engineering background. He also allegedly supplied schematics and diagrams, explained how to integrate the power and communication systems, and researched additional equipment to improve Houthi communications. This is crazy. The Department of Energy's Hanford Field Office said the investigation did not identify a threat to the nuclear cleanup site or its employees. They said this matter did not involve an attempt to harm the Hanford site or its workforce, and in no time was there a threat to safety or security of the site, said the manager, Ray Geimer. Now, somebody on social media posted that it's her husband's building this guy was arrested in. I replied to the woman very nicely, haven't checked social media. Hey, would like to talk to you a little bit more. Did your husband need security clearance? Does everybody need security clearance in this building? Because I want to know if this dude needed security clearance. I also checked in with Representative Dan Newhouse's office. Apparently he's not available today or tomorrow, but he might be available on Monday for the premiere of the morning Ari Hoffman show. So might be able to get him on for that. We're going to find out. We're going to let you know exactly what the story is so we can get an update on this massive story about a terrorist, alleged terrorist, now in custody here in Washington. Up next, speaking of little wannabe terrorists, anti-ICE activists apparently have lost a whole bunch of funding and need to shut down their organizations. Methinks something's going on. Give you all the details when we come back. 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
0: Welcome back to the Ari Hoffman Show. Just a reminder, on Monday is the big switch, my friends, the big premiere. The Ari Hoffman Show is going to mornings, 6 to 9 a.m. Markley Van Camp and Robbins will be on at their usual time. After that, Dan Bongino is joining the KVI lineup. Lars Larson will be in my spot. He will be live, for those of you who keep asking the question. And after that, you will have Mark Levin. For those of you who are worried you may not be able to listen to the show because of the new time, that's what podcasts are for, my friends. Right now, if you're worried about this, I want you to go sign up on whatever your preferred podcast platform is. Now, some of you who say you don't do podcasts, I know you do Facebook. The show will be sitting there on my social media right there. You can watch it right there on Facebook. You can also get it at KVI.com. Lots of places to get the show. So you can listen to it at whatever time you want. Have you noticed we haven't seen a lot of rioting? Haven't seen a lot of anti-ICE activists in a while, especially locally? Well, it seems like their funding has dried up. This is from our friends at Peak Seattle. They found the social media post, which says the Washington Immigrant Solidarity Network has officially laid off all of its hotline organizers and rapid response organizers. Do you know who those people are? It's when report ICE to our hotline so we can go confront them. there's even less people answering the phones over there than a 911 in Seattle. Also, rapid response organizers. What does that mean? You do dial a crowd and you get people to show up and go out with ICE or whatever it is. Any phone calls from someone trying to report ICE or find support have gone unanswered since 7 a.m. I think this is 7 a.m. yesterday, too, by the way. The organization has officially laid off 10 people as of 10 a.m. They laid off the finance director last week. Well, if you don't have any finances, you can't pay your finance director. And three people after that. The board chose to lay off workers instead of recognizing the... Wait, hang on. Are you telling me their workers unionized and now they're laying off the unionized workers at the far left anti-ICE? Let them fight. Let them fight. This is delicious. Man, I need a scotch. I need an old fashioned tonight just to enjoy these social media posts. Wait, it gets better. At 9 a.m., they laid off more employees, no more rapid response organizers. There is one hotline organizer left to answer hundreds of calls. Does anybody believe that's hundreds of calls a week? I don't believe you. You know what it is? Do you remember when this all first started and we were getting random calls even from our audience? All right, I saw ICE in North Seattle. No, you didn't. You saw a TSA guy who brought a TSA car home. No, you didn't. You saw a cop who came home or something like that. Now, our audience is more trained in this kind of stuff, and they know what they're looking at, right? So seeing actual ICE stuff, they're telling us about it. In fact, here's the other thing. You guys are going to have a hard time reporting ICE because it's happening on freeways most of the time, because that's federal, right? They said, we are in a financial crisis and our development coordinator is gone. Wait, hang on. Your development coordinator? Do you know what a development coordinator is, my friends? Fundraiser. The fundraiser for your organization is now out of a job. So you're having money problems, so you lay off the person whose job it is to fundraise? Oh, this is too good. This is just too good. This can't get any better. Oh, wait. Yes, it can. Layoffs seem to be over 14 people in total, including coordinators, managers, and directors, all people in support of the union. Oh, this is great. This is great. Hang on. Theory time. Let's throw out a theory for a second here. Do you think maybe they're not getting national money anymore? I think that probably what's happening are the Soros types that like funding this kind of stuff are probably going, dudes, we got an election and you're not accomplishing anything. All this was to go after Trump. And it seems like people actually like the ICE stuff. It's an 80-20 issue. People want a secure border and things have kind of calmed down. So this is losing and we're going to divert it over here. I bet you that is exactly what's happening. I bet you the money is being moved somewhere else. And because the money is being moved somewhere else, they don't have it available for the activists. And now the activists are all big mad about this. Plus, also, if you're trying to unionize, hey, these guys got to make some money. And now you want higher wages than we actually want to give you. This is great. So what you're saying is you don't want the leftist policies you actually advocate for. Is that what I'm getting here? Just making sure we're all on the same page about this. Now, mind you, our own homegrown terrorist or wherever this guy came from, we actually don't know if he's an immigrant to the U.S. We don't know if he was born here. We don't know anything about this guy in Washington who was working for the Department of Energy. We don't know that yet. But we do know that a Connecticut man who said he wanted to join ISIS so he could kill 100 non-believers was sentenced on Monday to 92 months in a federal prison. That's it? Not life? Federal prosecutors sought 15 years for Ahmed Khalil El Shazli. I don't think he's Presbyterian. Of West Haven. Oh, he's 29 years old. Military-aged male, you say, huh? Arguing that nearly 7 years behind bars had produced no evidence that he had abandoned his extremist beliefs. Prosecutors also revealed that officers discovered alleged plans for a coordinated uprising inside his detention facility in 2025. Oh, he's definitely getting reformed in there. U.S. District Judge Victor A. Bolden sentenced him to 92 months in prison, followed by a lifetime of supervised release. Stop. Whenever they say supervised release, what do we always find out? He was on our radar. We let him go. He was on our radar. Oh, God forbid. For attempting to provide material support to ISIS. El Shazli has been incarcerated since December of 2019 arrests, so much of his sentence has already been served. Oh, he should be getting out any day now. Great. Wonderful. The government sentencing memorandum filed August 30th shows that El Shazli faced an advisory federal sentencing guideline range of 360 months to life. And that's all he got. He got a third of that. Not even. Capped by a statutory maximum of 20 years under his plea agreement, prosecutors agreed not to seek more than 15 years. The defense also presented evaluations from two psychologists, concluded that he had significant characteristics associated with autism. Yeah, people with autism join ISIS. Is that really the claim you're making here? Is this really the direction you're going in? Wow. And somebody bought it. Some judge bought it. This guy said, I want to go to the caliphate and fight there. I can kill maybe like 100 kafir, which means disbelievers. Yep, that sounds like autism to me. You know, I know kids with autism, and none of them join terrorist organizations. He said what he believed he could accomplish in the United States, he might try to kill only one, two, or three people before being killed himself. Oh, he planned to murder himself. Wonderful. He said going overseas would be more benefiting because he could kill more people and receive greater religious rewards. Mm-hmm. He said, how can I help Muslims? How can I do anything to defend the Ummah, which means the Muslim community, and pledged allegiance to al-Baghdadi's successor? Did that guy also die like a dog? Died like a dog. I'm losing track of which terrorists are still alive and which ones are dead at this point. Speaking of terrorists who are still alive, Zoran Mamdani out in New York. You're not going to believe the nonsense he said and also what his wife's been up to all week while he's been saying it. Give you all the details when we come back. 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
8: 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Just a reminder, the show is switching to mornings on Monday. That's right, from 6 to 9 a.m. We will be live. You guys wanted a morning show, conservative morning show. We are going to be the only live and local conservative morning show in the market. You guys wanted it. We're giving it to you just in time for the midterm elections. Young Zach is going to be back with me. Then afterwards, you've got Markley, Van Camp, and Robbins after us. After that, Dan Bongino joining the KVI lineup. Lars Larson live after that. And then Mark Levin. So you guys are covered. You guys are all set. For those of you who may be worried about not being able to listen to me, subscribe to the podcasts right now. Go subscribe to the podcast. You'll be able to catch the show. Also, don't forget, because we do the video streaming, you can watch it on your computer. You can watch it on your mobile device later if that's more your cup of tea. And you can see this beautiful face on this receding hairline. Look, I'm even wearing a nice shirt today. I'm not wearing all black today. And jeans, black and jeans. That's my go-to look. I love how people notice when I get dressed up because they go, oh, you're dressed so nicely today. You mean I put on a button-down shirt? That's kind of what I wanted to say to everybody who made a comment today. You mean because I'm still wearing jeans. I'm wearing boots, right? But not wearing the go-to black t-shirt and black fleece, which is my go-to look. I only work in black and sometimes very, very, very dark gray. Anyway, switching gears over here, Eben and Bonnie Lake, this is a good text. All right, with this anti-ICE crap being defunded, are you telling me that some lunatic leftist is actually pulling funding from something that doesn't work? Wow, I wish Washington legislature would get a clue and stop funding everything that doesn't work here in Washington. Oh, very funny. I like that. This one here from Dan Smith. So let me get this straight. The Antifa fundraisers and organizers for an entity that doesn't exist are being laid off. And are they reporting their layoffs to the state? Ah, where's the WARN notice from the activists? Where's the notice to the Department of Employment for the activists? I'm guessing they're not real good at their paperwork. Just a guess. This one here from Bruce. Ari, always try to fly in a plane that has an Israeli security officer on board. Don't think so? Look up LL Flight 432 and a fellow named Mordechai Rachmamim. In the early 20s and armed with only a 22 caliber Beretta, he dropped to the tarmac following a plane that was under attack from four Islamist terrorists armed with machine guns and explosives. He killed the leader of the terrorist foursome. And frankly, he would have killed all of them if the Swiss police not finally showed up and taking control of the situation at the Zurich airport. So, you know something interesting, Bruce? Is that the incident which Passenger 57 was based on? You guys know this, right? Passenger 57 with Wesley Snipes is actually based on a true story. I kid you not.
9: I did not know that.
8: Yeah, it's not that great a movie. It's really not. But what it's based on is it wasn't Wesley Snipes, always bet on black. No, it was an Israeli who was on the plane. I don't remember if he was a security guy or whatever the case may be. But yeah, it's actually based. The rest of it mostly is true. Like, oh, there's these wanted guys who are on the plane and whatever else. But yeah, it was actually an Israeli commander who stopped that. I wonder if that's the story he's talking about or if it's a different one. This happens, I don't want to say with regularity, but this happened a lot when hijackings were a bigger thing. We know that since 9/11, thankfully, they have not been. And this was the first real attempt we've had. Pilots try to commit suicide before, successfully commit suicide before. We've had a few incidents like that, but nothing like 9/11 since 9/11, thankfully. Now, around here, we know that anti-Semitism has gone up. Hamasniks vandalized Be'er Sheva Park in South Seattle yesterday morning with anti-Semitic and anti-Israel graffiti. Be'er Sheva, Israel, is one of Seattle's sister cities. Be'er Sheva dates back to the time of the Bible. Thousands of years before Islam. It's mentioned in the Old Testament. 2 weeks ago, a protester in a keffiyeh interrupted Wilson's sister city's proclamation, calling on her to end the sister city. Try saying that three times fast. Relationship with Be'er Sheva, then accused Israel of genocide. Wilson replied, quote, "I agree with that. And I believe we can maintain connections with people and culture even as we abhor the actions of a government." So you're agreeing with the false genocide claims? I reached out to her office for comment. They didn't get back to me. Be'er Sheva Park is near the largest Jewish community in Washington State. What did they do? There's this big concrete thing that says Be'er Sheva Park on it with written welcome in multiple languages, including Hebrew. It says in huge letters, here's what they wrote. Victory to Palestine. Death to Israel. Long live October 7th. A lot of people saw this thing. Bunchy has sent me this picture of this thing. Reached out to the Parks Department. They haven't gotten back to me yet. I wonder why. Let's not forget, on Friday night, a person or persons entered a synagogue in Northeast Seattle, stole money from donation boxes. The next night, two unknown males described as Arab students broke into another congregation, ransacked the building and sprayed fire extinguishers around the building's interior. The day after, somebody shattered the windows of cars outside the UW Hillel. That's a Jewish college group. Jews were the targets of nearly 20% of every hate crime in Seattle logged in the first 7 months of 2026, even though they account for roughly 1% of the metro area's population. Still haven't heard anything from the Seattle media about any of these. Still haven't heard anything from the Democrats about any of these. None at all. Well, while Jews are 20% of the hate crimes victims here in Seattle, they're over 50% of the hate crime victims in New York City. Zoran Mamdani says he has a plan to stop anti-Semitism. So you're resigning? What we're doing? This is like O.J. Simpson writing the book, If I Did It. Yeah, really. Tell me, how would you do it, O.J.? How would you do this, Zoran? Also, he says he's going to invest $1 million. $1 million in combating anti-Semitism. Let's do a little math here for a second. Do you know what it costs for one day of security at a synagogue in Seattle? And these are not New York prices. For my synagogue, for just Saturday, $30,000 a year for just that. Let's multiply that by the 500 or so synagogues in New York and the 1,000 or so Jewish organizations in New York, including schools and such. How much do you think their security bill is? We don't need more money put into DEI training about Jews or whatever nonsense you guys come up with. No, we need the mayor of New York to stop being a radical anti-Semite. Oh, by the way, his wife, you know where he was when he was pushing this out there and saying, if I did it? She was actually at the Israel-hating Islamic wellness retreat in Portuguese Castle, calling for abolishing Israel and cleansing it of the Jews. Maybe to stop anti-Semitism, we should stop sending his wife to anti-Semitic conferences. Just a thought. And you're listening to The Ari Hoffman Show on Talk Radio 570 KVI.
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21: President Trump has been touting the successes of his administration regarding the American economy as he stumps today in Denton, Texas, touring the Peterbilt Motors facility.
22: We have the best ever on the subject of individual wealth. Higher for everybody than ever before.
21: The president will campaign tomorrow in Mobile, Alabama, celebrating the groundbreaking of that city's new $4 billion bridge. There's no TV pool traveling with the president today after CNN was removed by the administration from its scheduled rotation. More U.S. forces are headed to the Middle East as President Trump has issued a dire warning to Iran, posting it's time for Iran to make a choice, accept a fair deal with the U.S., or cease to exist. Reports say a Marine Expeditionary Unit and the USS Theodore Roosevelt are headed to the region now. Israeli Prime Minister Benjamin Netanyahu is saying the co-pilot accused of trying to take over a Fly Dubai flight Wednesday to Israel had undergone Islamist radical indoctrination, saying Israeli investigators uncovered that while examining the Omani national accused of attacking the plane's captain during a flight from Dubai. The pilot's now being called a hero.
1: Israeli officials say Captain Smit Machar is recovering in a hospital after his co-pilot reportedly stabbed him during a flight to Israel in an attempt to crash the jet carrying 174 people. The injured captain was able to let passengers into the cockpit, who subdued the attacker and helped him land the plane. In his native India, Prime Minister Narendra Modi called him a hero, saying he showed immense courage and an unwavering resolve to protect the lives of others. I'm Matt Mattinson.
21: A bid to have Lindsey Clancy's murder charges dropped has been thrown out by a judge in Massachusetts. A motion filed by her attorney, Kevin Reddington, has been denied. Reddington argued in court this week there was no evidence that said Clancy had admitted to the murders of her three young children. She's due back in court November 2nd. I'm Scott Carr.
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21: Vice President J.D. Vance held a Republican get-out-the-vote rally today in Central Florida, stumping for Republican Senator Ashley Moody and candidate for Governor Byron Donalds, telling a group of supporters at Lakeland Airport they want what President Trump wants.

0: in more than 30 years. A major class action lawsuit's been filed against Costco in Oregon, alleging the retailer knowingly sells hundreds of products manufactured using child or forced labor.
1: The suit filed in Oregon claims some products sold by the warehouse giant were sourced through supply chains that relied on child or forced labor overseas. Oregon Live says the allegations haven't been proven in court and Costco has not been found liable, but the case is shining a spotlight on where everyday products come from before they land on store shelves. I'm Monica Nelson.
0: Police in Mississippi say there is a connection between the deaths of two Ole Miss students that may involve the psychoactive compound called kratom. Officials said today two men have been arrested for the alleged sale of illegal drugs, with a third man on the run. The arrests are tied to an Oxford smoke shop that was raided last week. After 18-year-old Aiden Hamilton and 20-year-old Robert Strang were found dead on campus last month with packages of kratom nearby. I'm Scott Carr.
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10: He's here. He's here. Now, broadcasting from the underground command post, deep in the bowels of a hidden bunker, somewhere under the brick and steel of a nondescript building, we've once again made contact with our leader, Mark

1-877-381-3811. 1-877-381-3811. Look, I really wanted to be with you yesterday. I really, really did. But here's what happened. And we're going to jump into today's events with both feet. Here's what happened. A publisher contacted Fox maybe 6 weeks ago, give or take. And the request was that I specifically conduct an interview for an author. And that author is Associate Justice of the Supreme Court, Sam Alito. And so, of course, I jumped at the chance, and I'm honored that he would ask for me. And he and I first met in 1985 when I was working at the Department of Justice, and he was working at the Department of Justice. We barely knew each other, but we got to know each other, and we hit it off.

0: also yesterday was at the Supreme Court, went into the justices' chambers. We had a wonderful discussion. And then we taped the show for Sunday in one of the larger conference rooms. You are going to love this interview because I know you in this audience. I know how smart you are. I know how this interests you. And I don't believe he's ever sat down with anybody for an hour. Certainly to have the kind of discussion we had. And we went into everything from originalism, textualism, the Gettysburg Address and Lincoln, the Constitutional Convention. No gotcha stuff, no politics. I don't want to put the justice on the spot so the Democrats can attack him or that sort of thing. It's not appropriate. It's his book. And it is a brilliant book, and it is a very interesting book. He also talks about his love of baseball and how there are lessons to learn in baseball that apply to everyday life. He's kind of a baseball fanatic, which makes sense. He's a Phillies fan, and of course the fanatic is their symbol, and I'm a Phillies fan too, as you can imagine. Did they lose, by the way, in the playoffs? I've been so busy, Mr. Bidet. I don't know what the hell's going on in baseball. Do you? You don't even follow it because the Mets aren't in it, right? The Yankees advanced. I'm guessing the Phillies didn't, but I don't know. I'll check it later. And he talks about his heritage. Oh, it's tied 1-1. How do you like that? He's Italian, only the second Italian ever serve on the Supreme Court. The first, obviously, Antonin Scalia, and I think they were pretty tight. And he's absolutely brilliant. He's very quiet-spoken. And you're going to learn a lot. I think you're going to have a lot of fun. The book has, like, multiple journeys built within the book about sort of the intellectual side, as I was talking about, the Constitution. And he refers to several things that are really incredible. And you're going to learn a lot about him. And you're going to learn why such a soft-spoken, brilliant man with a very ordinary, common person's background. His father was born in Italy, came to the United States as a baby. His mother was born in the United States. They both became teachers over time. And this had an enormous impact on him. He was a circuit court judge, an appellate judge for 15 years before he was on the Supreme Court. And that's 20 years. That's 35 years as a judge. He writes about, and we talk about, what does it mean to be a judge? What is judging about? What is originalism about? And you're going to be fascinated by this. And what is this textualism and the fact that he writes that Antonin Scalia rejected strict textualism? He thought it was, kind of undermine the notion of judging. That doesn't mean you don't look at the text. You look at the text of the legislation that passed. You do not look at hearings. You do not look at committee meeting notes because those weren't voted on by the House and the Senate. And before Scalia got there, the left was using that. We talk about so-called globalist judicial review, which I kind of touched on in my first book, Men in Black, but he elaborates on it, on judicial review, and that the idea that you would go outside the country and look at other people's experiences and constitutions and laws was, well, I'll let him speak for himself. So I think you're going to come away even more impressed with Sam Alito, even more impressed. And it was just a wonderful experience getting to see him again, and it's been a long time. I don't think I've talked to him in 20 years or so. Maybe in 20 years or so, so that was exciting. It's exciting for a nerd like me, you understand. And the book is called, and let's go ahead and link to it now, Mr. Producer, while we're at it. It's called So Ordered, An Originalist View of the Constitution, the Court, and Our Country. I'm predicting to you now that unfortunately the media, which is so corrupt, especially the New York Times, that they will take completely out of context many of the things he has written. And in context, they make absolute sense and they shouldn't even be controversial to those of us who believe in our Constitution. And it's clear he loves it. He loves the country. You know, he had served in the military. I had not known that before, but we talk about that a little bit. And so I think you're going to really enjoy this interview. It's Sunday. It's the full hour. And we're going to cover things that will not be covered by anybody else, just because I literally read the book in two nights, cover to cover, took notes, did other things as well. So I think that's... I think that's going to be very interesting. It's going to be a lot of fun for you. You're going to learn a lot. He's very prescient in many respects, too. He's one of the greatest justices, and yet there's not a lot known about him, is there? And I think we have two of the greatest justices in history on the court right now. Of course, the great Clarence Thomas and Sam Alito. And when we had Antonin Scalia and Sam Alito, and Clarence Thomas, those were the three of the greatest ever. And so that's what I was doing yesterday. As I tell you, it's not like I'm out just killing time. Monday, I had a heart catheterization. Tuesday, when I was on the show, I had had two root canals. I'm trying to get everything taken care of here. And then and Wednesday was a treat for me, and I want it to be a treat for you. So that's where I was. We're going to link to his book now. It comes out next Tuesday. You can order it on Amazon. We're going to jump into this show, and we're going to talk about what took place with that airline and the Israeli passengers and all the heroes that were there. Because I once said to Rush Limbaugh, and I've told some of you this before, I once said, you know, you're up, and then Sean's up, and then I'm up, but I'm number three, so... That's not great. And you know what he said to me? Mark, but nobody's heard from Mark Levin. And that's a big deal. Rush was the best. I'll be right back.
1: Mark Levin.
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something, ladies and gentlemen. The miraculous events that took place in the air that we woke up to in the morning yesterday is shockingly, well, it's incredible. It's incredible. We're learning now that the co-pilot who tried to kill the pilot, take down that jet, may well have had dual citizenship, including with Iran. I think the president suspects, as does the prime minister, that there were links, but they have to prove them, and they're busy doing it. And if anybody can do it, the Israelis can, especially with the assistance of the UAE and so forth, and the United States. I think you see that you have a population, a civilization in Israel, where the vast majority of the people there have served in the IDF, or have had something to do with military intelligence activity. It's such a tiny country that everybody's pretty much all in. I think you could see how they reacted to this. You could see what a hero pilot, the Indian pilot, was and is. I mean, having fought for his life, he still had his sense about him to get that door open in order to save the flight and save all their lives. Incredible. And then citizens taking it upon themselves to take down the co-pilot. And it is shocking. The nosedive that jet was in, the fact that that civilian, Mr. Producer, could even pull them out of it with eventually the help of the crew. I mean, this is stuff the movies are made of, and movies you're never going to believe. I mean, can you imagine dropping that fast from about 34,000 feet in the air to, what was it, 17,000 or something like that, or 14,000, whatever it was, in a 30 to 60 second period? Can you imagine being a passenger on the plane? Incredible. Now, obviously, I don't know if there's terrorist connections or not, but if I were a betting man, I would bet there certainly are, and I would bet on Iran. So I'm sure everybody's looking at that, who needs to look at it. And they made abundantly clear that something was going to happen before the Israeli elections. Their goal is to defeat Netanyahu, which is the goal of the Marxist Islamists in our country, the woke right neo-fascists in our country, the Jew haters in our country. They don't want a strong Israel. They don't want a strong prime minister. They want an Israel that'll come begging, hat in hand, willing to chop up its country for peace in their time, which of course will never happen. We're just willing to accommodate the Europeans who are destroying themselves. The left in our country that seeks to destroy us and turn us into Europe and worse, they're not going to do it because they won't survive. Now, some of those running might, but Netanyahu never. This is why they hate him. Hamas was supposed to take them out. They didn't. Hezbollah, they didn't. Iran, they didn't. Now they're hoping the left in Israel and the media in Israel will take out Netanyahu. There are similarities between their situation and our situation in this country. But let me just point this out, because there's a lot of people online that are busy patting themselves on the head. The war against Iran was never about the Strait of Hormuz, although the flow of oil is a truly great accomplishment right now. The economic stranglehold on the regime has been enormously successful. The nuclear sites have been crippled, if not destroyed, or the enriched, weaponized uranium buried deep underground from the bombing campaign. But the only way to prevent Iran from ever having a nuclear weapon and conducting terrorist activities all around the world is to destroy the regime. And I think everyone who is serious about this knows it. I don't think it'll come from the economic pressure alone. I don't think that'll take out the IRGC or those actually running what's going on in Iran. You don't hear from them. You don't see their faces. The monsters who are really running that regime
are not at the UN. They're not with our envoys. They're not negotiating a damn thing. Nothing. The foreign minister's a puppet. The president's a puppet. They're all, you know, they're all mannequins in a window, basically. And so the regime needs to be taken out. And we're sending another, looks like carrier over there, Mr. Producer, with 9,000 troops, 2,000 Marines, and so forth and so on. And I just think we're going to have to arm the people over there. We're going to have to do that. More and more people are coming to see it my way. Because that's really the only way you can take them down. I don't know if the CIA is risk averse. I just don't know. Something's not right. This was a common practice during the Reagan administration, the Reagan Doctrine. I'm not saying it's easy, but I'm saying, and I agree with General Kane, that some of these people are making it more complicated and difficult than it actually is. Those people are rising up again. They want help. Give it to them. It helps them and it helps us. Give it to them. It's a liberation movement. I'll be right back.

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1: Here is Benjamin Netanyahu, the great prime minister of Israel, and he certainly is. Israel could not have a better prime minister. I don't believe Israel ever has. Cut one. I believe this is on Hannity. Cut one. Go.
2: The caving in, the collapse before the Islamist Marxist alliance is very dangerous for the future of the West. I think many in America recognize it. President Trump recognizes it. Israel recognizes it. And we're willing to act when necessary, as was done today, obviously, by a brave Israeli passenger and his colleagues. I have to tell you that I think President Trump's policy on slapping these sanctions, the blockade on Iran, I think it's very effective in crippling the economic capability of this regime to finance terrorism globally, worldwide, terrorism that is ultimately directed at you. You see, we're just in their way. We're in their way of conquering the entire Middle East. But their real goal is you, America. Yeah. That's why they chant, they call us the little Satan, and you're the big Satan. And they're out to get the big Satan. Well, and sooner or later, I think the majority of Americans will recognize it.
1: Here is Benjamin Netanyahu. Where they're getting a little bit more information this morning on Fox and Friends. Cut two, go.
2: Well, this is being investigated now, and as you know, the attacker, the co-pilot who attacked the captain, is now being interrogated. But here's what we do know. First, we know that he underwent Islamist radical indoctrination. That appears to be something we're gathering from the information, his personal information. We also know that after he was subdued, you know, that this guy was the Israeli plumber, this hero who, you know, broke into the cockpit and he yanks him away from the instruments. He wasn't sitting in the pilot seat. He was not in his seat or the captain's seat. He was in the center trying to jam the instruments. So he yanks him away and they subdue him. They subdued him, by the way, just to understand this. They had to tie his hands. So they used the cord of the earphones in the cockpit. I mean, talk about improvisation. Then they finally got these plastic, whatever you call it, you know, cuffs that they have.
3: Ties.
2: But then he's lying there now. He's this attacker, and he calls out to the aircrew, kill me, all right? So it's clear he was suicidal. That's not a question. It was clear he was going to down that plane. Oh, it's not clear, but it looks very likely that he was going to down the plane and with all the passengers in there. And if you couple that with the what I just told you about the Islamist tendencies, that radicalization that are found in his background, I think that's that'll give us a pretty good clue. But again, I don't make final conclusions yet. But that's the indications we have now.
1: Mm-hmm. You know, it's interesting. The opposition there is trying to pull all the parties together in order to prevent Likud and their alliances from winning and him from becoming the prime minister. You would think at this point, given the way Israel's under attack from the entire world, except our country, that elements within our country, the Democrat Party, the Marxist Islamists, the woke right neo-fascists, that they would unite around this man. But it doesn't work that way. It's incredible. It didn't work that way for Churchill either. It didn't work that way for Thatcher. It didn't work that way for Thatcher either. So what does the president think? He was asked about it outside the White House today. Cut three, go.
4: Whether or not the pilot of the Fly Dubai plane is linked to Iran.
5: We're working on it right now. They're being very open with us. I would say the answer, based on what I'm hearing, is yes, but we're working on it right now.
4: So this guy might have been either put in there by the IRGC or radicalized some other way, and then he tried to take down this plane.
5: Could have been, yeah.
1: Mm-hmm. Passenger on the the flight, the Dubai flight, TAL, on Fox News today. Cut four, go.
3: So the pilots, it took them some time to, and it might be a few seconds, but for me it was, it felt like forever. I've noticed that the cockpit is empty. There are no one is in the cockpit because wow. One pilot is lying on the floor bleeding, and the other pilot, everyone is fighting him and trying to handcuff him. And at that moment, I just quickly ran to the other two pilots, and I told them, guys, you need to go to the cockpit. You need to go to the cockpit. I think it took them probably it was seconds, to understand what's going on. And at some point, one of them was literally jumping to the front and jumping above the two other pilots that were, one was bleeding and one was, everyone was fighting him, and he was jumping above them and took the control of the aircraft.
1: And yet the initial control was taken by a plumber who had been watching TV, Mr. Producer, and had watched a show in which not this particular exact thing happened, but how to pull the plane out of a nosedive. Is that not shocking? It's incredible. Folks, I really feel like the hand of God had to be on this flight. I'm not trying to be overly dramatic here. But for all these things to happen, one after another, it's just, I mean, it's to me, it's like faith. What else can it be? Little Shahar, passenger on the flight as well. Cut five, go.
6: Well, what can I say? It was a horrifying situation. It felt like forever. As you said, I was on that plane with my four daughters. So these are my 14 and 11 and a half, but I have also 7 years old and 5 and a half. They all were really traumatized from what happened. It all started, I mean, we were an hour before we were about to land back home, back in Israel. That's what we wanted. We went on a trip to Singapore. So Dubai was just a connection flight for us. Mm-hmm. And we just were waiting to get back home. And suddenly there was a woman came out of like the business class and started screaming, there is lots of blood, and he stabbed him. Unfortunately, we as Israelis, we are very experienced with this situation, so we kind of immediately understood that there is a terrorist on our flight and that is trying to kill us all. That's simple as is. Trying to explain into words what we were going through is quite hard.
1: You know, a friend of mine, excuse me, the former ambassador to Israel from the United States, David Freeman, he posted, my thoughts after digesting the incredible miracles of yesterday that saved the passengers and crew of the Fly Dubai flight bound for Tel Aviv. A murderous co-pilot armed with a weapon behind a bulletproof latched cockpit door has an overwhelming probability of being able to down the aircraft. Here are all the things that have to go right to avoid that outcome. Number one, the latch door must be opened. Number two, the pilot must be saved from his stab wounds. Number three, the murderous co-pilot must be restrained. Number four, the aircraft must be rapidly stabilized. Number five, someone must be on board who knows how to fly the plane now that both pilots are disabled. Six, the pilots must overcome the broken rudder that snapped off as a result of the accelerated descent. Number eight, the new pilots must land the damaged aircraft under extreme pressure. The probability of all this going right is infinitesimal, especially when the plane is being reclaimed by untrained, ordinary Israelis. This, in a nutshell, is the miracle of Israel and the powerful proof that those who seek its destruction physically, politically, or diplomatically will only fail. Well, it is unbelievable. It is. Just unbelievable. The things that had to go right, the heroes that had to do what they did, the survivability of the pilot, who is a true hero, an Indian pilot, the plumber, who took immediate steps to try and pull the plane and did help pull the plane out of a nosedive, the crew that happened to be on board, who were alerted in time. You know, if they'd taken 15, 20, 25 more seconds, that plane would have crashed. It would not have been pulled out of a nosedive. Now, what do you think the world's reaction would have been? I want to discuss that with you next when we return. I'll be right back.
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1: pathetic.
15: He's funny.
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15: And you always learn something. 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

one day, ladies and gentlemen. You never know what's going to face you, but I know this. We want to limit the possible occasions in which we are facing death like this. This regime has to go. This Iranian regime has attempted assassinations on our president, on Pompeo, on Bolton, on Robert O'Neill. This Iranian regime has killed thousands of American soldiers and civilians. If it survives the Trump administration, it will survive. It will rebuild its nuclear program. It will build thousands more ballistic missiles, and ballistic missiles are massive conventional weapons, and they will reach the United States. And if I sit here and tell you I told you so, or posthumously, you may say to somebody, you know, Levin warned us about this. What good does it do us? None. Some of my friends are online celebrating, patting themselves on the back. They're saying we've won the war of the Strait of Hormuz. This isn't a war about the Strait of Hormuz. I'm really thrilled about the fact that 98% of the oil that was shipped pre-war is being shipped now. That's very, very good for the world economy. I'm all for it. It's an amazing accomplishment by our president and our military in the middle of a war. But we can't keep our Navy there forever. And that's not the point. The regime needs to go. And I will continue, as I have for almost 9 months, to argue that we must arm the Iranian people. We know, for a matter of fact, there's a resistance movement there. That resistance movement is strong. Jack Keane on my show a week or so ago made it very clear that there are ways to do this, that it's not really that complicated, that you hit them in various parts of the country. It's a huge country, and you give them air support and air cover. You also give them, I would argue, information on the whereabouts of the IRGC, and he pointed out, and when the IRGC tries to come to the rescue of the other IRGC elements, that's when we and the Israeli Air Force take them out. Mossad knows what to hit. I do not believe, for some reason, that the leadership over there at the CIA and elsewhere is interested in doing this. I believe they are risk averse, but I just hate to tell them there are no off ramps. There are no great off ramps, that the regime has to go. And I understand every time I say this, the crackpots, the isolationists, the Jew haters, the Israel haters, the Netanyahu haters, the fake MAGA, which supports the president in 98% and supports this war effort almost as high in the 90s. I understand who they are and what they do, but I also understand how decrepit and evil so many of them are. They don't dictate my thinking, and they shouldn't dictate yours. You have nothing in common with people who pay for hookers. You have nothing in common with people who plead guilty to fraud against you. You have nothing in common with these people. Zero. Zero. That regime needs to be ended. This isn't the war of the Strait of Hormuz. It's the war against Iran. And to be more specific, the regime. I want you to look at these horror pictures of what's going on in France today. I want you to look at what's been going on in Britain and the rest of Europe. The Netherlands is a disgusting disgrace. They have been conquered. They have been devoured. And every one of them has radical left-wing governments. Not conservative governments that are desperately trying to take hold of their countries. In Britain. In the Netherlands. In France. But the cycles haven't come up yet. And it takes no time at all to destroy a country. Ronald Reagan talked about it himself. We're only one generation away. That's it. It's not in our bloodstream. One generation away. Franklin spoke about it. If the people lose their virtue, doesn't matter what we write. You won't keep a country. And he was scared to death that we might not.
James Bernan wrote the original book, Suicide of the West. And you know what he says in the book? Do we have the will? Do we have the will to survive? These are all serious questions. They're all on the ballot this November and a few weeks away. People can debate a dollar more for a gallon of gasoline, which is still less than the Biden regime. And I hear the woke right, neo-fascists, who are also in many ways socialists, the big government, centralized government. I hear the left all saying the same thing. Don't question what the people are telling you. How do they know what the people are telling us? You think the people want Islamists spreading throughout the country? You think the people want socialism and Marxism? People don't. You think they want open borders and illegal aliens pouring into Oregon? No. And yet this is what the ruling class gives us, but for Trump. And I've told you before, when we lose him at the end of the presidency, we're going to be very, very troubled and in very, very tough shape. Yep. All right. Well, America, we live in uncertain, chaotic times. But for me, the Bible has been proven right about every major turning point in human history. And Pastor John Hagee's urgent book, God's Prophetic Clock, shows how today's madness lines up exactly with the signs Scripture gave us for the end of the age, rapid increase in knowledge, widespread deception, moral collapse, and a world rushing toward its final chapter. This book from Hagee Ministries lays out God's timeline with stunning clarity. 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This may be one of the most important books you read in your lifetime. 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The Bible is very, very important. You ought to check it out. And get this book now. 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We'll be right back.

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5: President Trump has been urging his supporters to come out to vote in November, speaking at a campaign rally in Durant, Oklahoma tonight. Trump blamed what he calls the radical left for causing the worst inflation in the nation's history.
6: Americans are working today in our country than at any time by far in history.
5: Tomorrow, the president goes to Mobile, Alabama to celebrate the groundbreaking of that city's new $4 billion Mobile River Bridge and Bayway project. The president says it's time for Iran to make a choice, accept a fair deal with the U.S., or cease to exist. Trump told reporters today more oil is flowing out of the Strait of Hormuz since before the start of the war with the U.S., and claimed the U.S. Navy's in full control of the strait. Trump says Iran's economy is a wreck and they have no military. New York Governor Kathy Hochul is saying she's lost confidence in the prosecutors involved in the alleged Cornell University frat house gang rape case, so she's taking the case out of their hands.
7: In a statement Thursday night, Hochul cited new information that, quote, raises serious questions about the investigation conducted by the Cornell Police Department and the decision by the Tompkins County District Attorney not to prosecute the rape case. Hochul signing an executive order appointing State Attorney General Letitia James as special prosecutor in the case, authorizing her to investigate and present evidence to a grand jury. In New York, I'm Andrew Whitman.
5: The Tennessee death row inmate who survived an attempted execution last night by lethal injection is in critical condition. Attorneys for Krista Pike say she's receiving life-saving medical care now after surviving last night's failed execution. One of her attorneys says he saw at least 7 needles going into Pike's arm during the execution attempt. They're now calling for Governor Bill Lee to commute her sentence. For now, the governor's issued a stay on all executions in Tennessee. I'm Scott Carr.
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5: The family of Renee Good is suing the U.S. government for a wrongful death, as well as several officials in the Trump administration. Renee Good was shot and killed by ICE agents operating in Minneapolis last January, with her killing creating a national furor. The lawsuit goes after the U.S. government for wrongful death and ICE agent Jonathan Ross, former Homeland Security Chief Kristi Noem, and others. A federal judge has ruled that two police officers who defended the U.S. Capitol on January 6, 2021, have no standing to sue over their names and those of other first responders not appearing on a plaque commemorating law enforcement's response on that day.
10: A federal judge dismissed former Capitol Police Officer Harry Dunn and D.C. Metro Officer Daniel Hodges' suit on Wednesday, ruling they had no standing on the basis of psychic injuries. The pair sued to have their names placed on the plaque rather than a blanket acknowledgement of the law enforcement agencies who responded to quell the unrest. I'm Matt Mattinson.
5: The rideshare company Lyft has agreed to

0: 5% higher. Despite a better-than-expected quarterly report, the chipmaker Micron saw its shares move lower. At the closing bell, the Dow Jones average had added 20 points. I'm Scott Kahn.
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11: He's here. He's here. Now, broadcasting from the underground command post, deep in the bowels of a hidden bunker, somewhere under the brick and steel of a nondescript building, we've once again made contact with our leader, Mark Levin.
12: It is a great pleasure to have my brother, he is my brother, Sean Hannity on the program. How are you, Sean?
13: My brother, Mark Levin, you know, I got the sense, listening to you, you're in a bad mood. And I'm like, so, I've got to cheer up my friend. I got to make
12: Well, you had
13: laugh.
12: A great interview That's last it. Night. You had a great interview. How do you get these interviews? Man, you're like at the point of the spear. You get one after another. How do you do that?
13: Well, you do the same thing. I mean, you're working your tail off.
12: Not like you, though, but you're like the king of this.
13: Yeah, okay. I'm not the king of anything. I'm just a humble servant. Listen, I am right now the worst part of my day is I met JD on the campaign trail. He was in the free state of Florida and couldn't fly back because of the weather, and I couldn't do my radio show. I'm so aggravated.
12: Oh, really?
13: You know, 33 days out of the election, I want to be on the air. Mm-hmm. And so I had Newt Gingrich on yesterday. We both love Newt. He's a smart guy. Mm-hmm. And he said, I've been following elections since 1956, and I can make an argument that this election can turn out any way you want it to turn out. And what I'm saying to your fans, your loyal fans, the Levinites out there, as you call them, is we need your help. And I don't care if you're in South Carolina. I don't care if you're in the free state of Florida, if you're in Georgia, North Carolina, if you're in Michigan, please, God, we need your help. The same thing with Texas and Ohio and Iowa and Alaska and New Hampshire. I'm begging people at this point, understand the urgency of this moment. This moment is vital. These are uncharted waters. We've never, ever had a party this radicalized and extreme, Mark. And I'm telling you, you're a constitutionalist. They're going to take that document that you know backwards and forwards in love with all your heart, mind, and soul, and they're going to shred it. And they're saying what they're going to do. It's on their website what they're going to do. The, quote, pseudo-intellectual base of this movement is the Democratic Socialists. And the people that will be in charge are going to be AOC, the squad, you know, Zoran Marxist Kami Mamdani. Do you see that crap about his wife again? The woman that approved...
12: Well, she wears pants in the family and the keef in the family, obviously.
13: Yeah, okay. And then you got Pocahontas and you got Grandpa Bernie. And, you know, of elected Democrats, there's only one in the Senate that'll criticize him. That's John Fetterman. Now, why won't they take them on? Because they're afraid of them. They won't take them on because they know that they'll be primaried and beaten. You know, for a guy like Chuck Schumer to not speak out about Mamdani, a lifelong New Yorker like Schumer, and Hakeem Jeffries not to speak out about Mamdani, watching Kathy Hochul, you know, bow at his feet

0: kiss his ass is disgusting. But there's no elected Democrat will do it. This is what frustrates me. And if you think that Sherrod Brown, who voted 100% of the time, you know, with Kamala Harris and Joe Biden and Obama, whoever he is with, you know, you're dreaming. They will go with the real power that now exists, the communists, the socialists, the statists, the totalitarians. You know, you wrote a book years ago, Levin, Mr. Levin. It's called Liberty and Tyranny. It's probably your best-selling book of all time. One of them, if not the best.
1: No, it's and a million and a half.
0: Bestsellers.
1: Yeah.
0: Okay. Nobody sells that many books today. It just doesn't work like that. Mm. And I'm just telling you, this is it. This is the choice, Mark. Mm-hmm. And I love our country. I love our Constitution. I love our way of life. You know, what's frustrating to me is people say, oh, gas prices. If you don't see the need to prevent our children and grandchildren from inheriting a theocracy sworn to America and Israel's destruction, not having nuclear weapons. Okay, gas prices. Let's say you're upset about gas prices. I don't like high gas prices either. I'm glad, by the way, that they're starting to come down again because the free flow of oil in the Strait of Hormuz is working as the president has very effectively bankrupted the Iranian regime. Okay, you're worried about gas prices? The totality of the new Green Deal, as a recent estimate pointed out, is $212 trillion. When you're paying for everybody else's government-healthy food, I mean, you used to make fun of government cheese for years on your radio show. Mm-hmm. Okay, if you want to pay for somebody else's babysitting daycare that Mamdani's proposing, if you want to pay for child care as if your kids aren't indoctrinated early enough in government-run schools that are atrocious. You know, government doesn't do very much very well. And you want to pay for a government-guaranteed salary and job and health care and banning private insurance and, you know, abolishing prisons, no bail, no police, defund the Department of War, abolish the Senate, abolish our ability as the people to pick our president, pack the courts. All this madness, Mark, is coming. You know, amnesty, no borders, no deportations, all of it. That's printed on their website. Mm-hmm. Now, some of these people are either hiding their real views or they're just distancing themselves. That was woke 1.0. Calafrico. Oh, six genders. Oh, my math was off. God is non-binary. Okay, well, now, you know, and he says, I'm saying this on biblical grounds. Well, on biblical grounds, that God that in the Bible that he's talking about, you know, taught us a prayer called Our Father, part of the Judeo-Christian ethic that built this country, Mark. I'm tired of the anti-Semitism. I am tired of this woke socialism. I'm tired of this new woke right that are not conservative at all. You know, people with their little nitpicky criticisms of Donald Trump. All right, he's not perfect, but neither is anybody. But he secured our borders, and he gave us the largest tax cut in history. He took the nuclear ambitions away from Iran. He gave us the lowest prescription drug prices ever. No, took care of working people. We now have the lowest poverty rate for African Americans, Hispanic Americans in history. We now have the highest median income in history. We've had 80 records that he set in the stock market. You know, you're worried about, okay, a temporary rise in oil prices, but he also, we've produced more oil and gas in 2025, and we're producing even more in 2026 in the history of this country. He's opened up millions of acres to exploration. You know, I don't understand, Mark. I don't. You know, I know what historical trends are, but if you don't see the urgency of this moment, I'm not understanding you, meaning whoever's not understanding the urgency. You know, tell me what it is that you're looking for in elected officials. Some people say, well, my Republican senator's a rhino. My Republican representative's a rhino. Okay, but they're not supporting the DSA agenda, open borders, higher taxes, packing the courts, eliminating the Senate, your ability to pick president, and abolishing prisons and police. I mean, mm-hmm. Let's get our act together here. You know, you're never going to get perfect. And if you, and there's a time and place, by the way, if you don't like Republicans, and I don't like a lot of them either, to be blunt. But you know what? It's called the primary. And if you didn't get involved in that process this time, well, remember to do it next time.
1: That's why you're as good as you are, brother. You're terrific. Who do you have on tonight? Tell me quickly. We have a hard break.
0: Well, I was on the road with J.D. Vance today. We're going to start with that. Sarah Carter, let us
1: love her.
0: Follow her in this open-air drug den. And we're going to where do you see what's going on in our cities and small towns, Mark? It is repulsive, and it shouldn't happen in this great country.
1: All right, man. We don't have time. You had a great interview with Beebe last night. Really fantastic. Yeah. We'll talk later.
0: Tell your friends and all our friends in Israel, they must keep this great moral clarity, this alliance of Trump and Beebe alive. He must be elected this month.
1: Amen. I'm with you 100%.
0: Amen.
1: All right. Take care. We'll talk later. God bless. We'll be right back.
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0: pleasure to have Senator Ashley Moody on the program. I hope you're doing well, Senator. I know you're campaigning very, very hard. These are turnout elections, these midterm elections, very, very important. Tell us what's going on out there.
1: Yeah, great to be with you. Thank you for the invitation. It is an important time, not just for the free state of Florida, as we like to call ourselves, but it is an important time for the nation. We are facing some really out there, wackadoo, anti-American candidates that proudly claim themselves to be socialists. And I am actually running against one of those right here in Florida, shockingly. And you are right. It is going to be a turnout election. And so we have got to make sure everyone knows how important each vote is on November the 3rd.
0: Now, very important. I'm a resident of Florida, and I will be voting for you. And I want to encourage all the people listening throughout the state of Florida to do exactly the same. We cannot afford to lose a senator. We cannot afford to lose a single seat. I mean, these Democrats, Senator, they're not just about tax policy here and there or agriculture policy here and there. They want to take down the whole damn country, don't they?
1: Absolutely. And, you know, it's important to note that I think sometimes in political rhetoric of now, people think that when we say things like that, it's embellished or we're overstating something, trying to connect with people's emotions. You are absolutely right. The agenda in black and white, and in my situation, my opponent's own words, it attacks our very Constitution. They want to do away with the Senate. They want to do away with the Supreme Court as we know it. In fact, interestingly, and I talk about this a lot, when I became a member of the Senate, I had to take an oath to defend and protect the Constitution. And we now have people in Congress that are attacking that very document. And that is a scary time in our nation's history. And in year 250 of USA, that is a scary thing to have people out there and getting elected that are very much outspoken about wanting to undo the ideals on which the country was founded.
0: And Florida is the epitome of the excellence of the basis on which the country, the bases on which the country was founded, right? I mean, and that's what you stand for.
1: Well, I think so I was Attorney General in Florida. I worked with Governor DeSantis very closely during one of our nation's most challenging times. We were dealing with many states, some of them even red, that were telling businesses which could stay open and which couldn't, who could go to school, who couldn't, who could go to church, who couldn't. I mean, it was a really challenging time. Entire industries were shut down. You know, in Florida, we did the opposite. We made sure we were approaching everything we did in the interest of health and safety of our people. We made sure that we were remembering government's purpose, which is clearly set forth in our founding documents, that it's to protect people. And so we remain true to that. We also remain true to our responsibility of protecting communities and keeping them safe. And so when the rest of the nation kind of went mad and forgot that we were, you know, a nation based on freedom and that we had a responsibility as a government to keep people safe, riots, people attacking police officers, attacking police stations, you remember all of this. We really did the opposite. I launched a Be a Florida Hero program, recruited officers from around the nation to come here that were demoralized, not supported. We launched a Back the Blue campaign. We really turned Florida into I would say, the most pro-law enforcement state in the nation. And I went as AG and fought back Biden in court. Anytime they overreached, they tried to let the Washington swamp tell the Florida swamp what to do, I fought back very hard and pushed that kind of nonsense out of the state. And as a result, from 19 to 25, we were the most successful state economically in the nation. We lowered our crime rates. We're a safe state. And we drove up records. We broke tourism records, new business formations, number one in entrepreneurship. So we really showed if you stick to the fundamentals on which this great country was built and you govern the way people expect you to and hold true to those, you will thrive. You will prosper as a state. And so, yeah, it's insane that we now have folks out there pushing the exact opposite and expecting to win on that. When people here in Florida, they know that we are successful in It didn't come by accident. It came by staying true to what the purpose of government is, probably more importantly, what government should not be.
0: Mm-hmm. What would happen if we lose your seat and a couple others and the Democrats take over the Senate? What are their aims there? The Supreme Court's one of them, right?
1: Oh, yeah. If I'm running against a person by the name of Andy Nixon, she's a nut. The state house here. Yeah, she owns a bookstore called Cafe Resistance. Mm. She routinely quotes cop killers and quotes the Communist Manifesto when she's given a microphone. She would be, by far, the most extreme radical senator ever to step foot on the United States Senate floor. And I will tell you that the Democrats already are starting to vote in lockstep with the DSA agenda. I mean, we just tried to get a bipartisan military funding bill through, and they voted against it. Last year, they shut our government down three times over supporting law enforcement. They're already starting to tack radical. And I can only imagine if we get more and more people in the Senate, and I try to describe it to folks, it is almost like allowing someone inside your home that's going to start destroying it from within. Because it truly, the DSA, the socialists are a cancer on the health, the vitality, the success of this nation.
0: Mm-hmm. Well, you're an excellent senator. You're a decent person. You know, you're not a typical politician. I've watched your career as attorney general, now as a senator, and so forth and so on. You're not, you're not dramatic and provocative, but you are a hard worker and straight-laced, and that's very, very important for the people of Florida, as far as I'm concerned. If people want to help you in Florida, where do they go?
1: Thank you so much. They can go to ashleymoody.com. We have numerous opportunities, joining coalitions, donating. I think this is going to be one of the most important elections in Florida's history, and it is close. As well as I do, the midterms are tough, so we need people to get involved, get engaged, and most importantly, make sure that they show up and vote.
0: All right. Well, we thank you, and give them hell out there. Be well, and God bless you. Be safe.
1: Thank you.
0: All right. Take care. I would say to my fellow Floridians, you have a lot more we do, a lot more Republicans in the state, thanks to the great leadership of DeSantis and his team, but that's not going to rule the day. Rule the day is who votes. And we need to vote. And this is for all the entire country, of course. We'll be right back.

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3: Well, here we go into October. Now we are really in the fall time frame. I've talked about fishing Banks Lake in some of my reports recently, but that's not the only place I like to catch bass when the temperatures cool down. When the temperatures drop, the bass know it's time to put on the feed bag, as meals will be harder to come by over the winter. One of the places I had seen the largemouth bass go on the bite, and that's Potholes Reservoir. I have often fished potholes in the fall and noticed that although we are targeting walleye, we get a lot of largemouth bass. We are trolling bottom bouncers and spinners baited with Nightcrawler, and we get a good amount of them. I'm surprised that we get them in pretty deep water, too. Bass exist all over the reservoir, but it seems like we get most of them on the western side. I've trolled crankbaits for bass on other waters, but not potholes. Maybe I should give it a try. This is just another way to have some fun on potholes in the fall.
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1: Welcome back, America. I want you to listen to this. I want you to tell me whether you agree with this. You constitutional conservatives out there who adore Donald Trump, who adored Ronald Reagan, who believe in capitalism, who think, you know, that we are the greatest nation on the face of the earth with the greatest economy on the face of the earth. I want you to listen to this and tell me what you think. It is our vice president. Go.
2: Like, I just think you have to level with people that if you're trying to undo 40 years of bad policy, of globalization, of shipping American jobs overseas, it's going to take a little bit of time to fix that. Now, do I think we've made incredible progress? Absolutely. But I think we just have to be honest with people. Look, we're trying to fix what was broken over 40 years. Everything was not going to be fixed in 18 months, but you can't ignore people's concerns. And so, you know, on the one hand, you have the president talking about all the great building that's happening. You have me sort of acknowledging that it's going to take a long time to rebuild the American middle class. And on the other hand, you have a few tone-deaf Republicans who say, shut up if you're pissed off about a $22 burrito. Well, my response to those people is no. Listen to people who are upset with the state of the economy. If we don't listen to people, we will turn into the very thing that we hate, the very thing that we ran against.
1: Does this sound, I'm just being honest to you, somebody who excites you, does it sound even patriotic? We're going to fight over a burrito? The last 40 years, globalism, the destruction of the middle class. Now, clearly the Democrats seek to destroy the middle class and they seek to export our sovereignty. But he didn't say Democrats. He started attacking even Republicans. In the middle of a do or die midterm election, he's the number two in the administration and he's effectively trashing our economy. Don't you take it that way, Rich? I just find that bizarre. Now, 40 years would include 1986. Add a few more years, you get back to 1981. The greatest economic growth in American history. On the back of what Carter had done. Two of the most massive Republican electoral victories ever. So obviously, Reagan was popular, a.k.a. populism. He was also a super patriot, a.k.a. nationalism. Now, we all know those are their phrases. It's Americanism. Nationalism. No, we have a federalist system. There is a level of ideological idolatry to some kind of a new thinking process where these guys even sound like the neo-Marxists and the socialists. When we talk about constitutional conservatism and market capitalism, that is commerce, the whole goal is to create more prosperity, more wealth for more people. That is empathetic. It also happens to work. Our economic system has created more wealth for more people than any economic system on the face of the earth. Shouldn't we be defending our economic system against the socialists and the Marxists? You see, these are government-centric type of thoughts. What are we going to do? Well, what are we going to do? $40 trillion in debt. How come they never talk about that? They'll talk about Doge, and so I got it. This president's doing everything he can. His leadership. But we can't be fighting a massive debt and borrowing and spending and at the same time talking about more spending and borrowing. So what are we supposed to do to reduce the price of a burrito? And why is that even a focus? Do you guys live and die on burritos? Let me tell you about capitalism. When's the last time you went to Costco? For $1.50, you get a foot-long hot dog on a fresh roll. Put whatever on you want with it, an unlimited drink. $1.50. That's not government. That's in spite of government. That's capitalism. Do we rely on government to bring down prices? No. You want to see government? Look at New York City. Rent control. That's great. If you're 79 years old and you've had a rental property for 38 years and you're paying next to nothing, but it's not great. If you're 28 years old, you're just starting out, you have a job in New York City, let's even say Manhattan, and you can't find an affordable apartment, you can't find an apartment at all. That's government. People are leaving as fast as they can, if they can, from California, the greatest state when it comes to weather and all the rest of it. But it's unlivable. It's unaffordable. It's unsafe. Where are they going? Tennessee, capitalism. Florida, capitalism. Texas, capitalism. So we should replace Aristotle. We should replace Cicero. We should replace Locke and Montesquieu and Adam Smith and Edmund Burke, I guess. With what? A debate over burrito. This is what it's become. Why doesn't he just say what Obama says, which is, I feel your pain? Isn't that what Obama said, or was it Clinton, Rich? I don't remember. Clinton, I feel your pain. Fine, if you feel somebody's pain, you could be empathetic. I got that. But ultimately, all these weird ideologies result in massive spending, massive debt, and it's going to collapse the economy. Why don't these people, I don't care what party, ever talk about how they're going to fix Social Security? Because they're scared to death. They don't want to talk about that. They want to talk about a burrito. How come they never talk about, and that's in 6 years, in 7 years, Medicare is going to go under. What do they want to do about that? No, I want to talk about a burrito. Well, how about some empathy about this? How are you going to fix it? And what do they mean, globalism, for the last 40 years? There have been some stupid trade deals. There's no question about that. But they don't even understand what globalism means. International commerce helps us. If the playing field is fair, it helps us. It helps us. And you should be able to decide what you're going to purchase. It's okay. It's okay. And we will create jobs here. Commerce creates jobs here. If you want to say to me, well, we shouldn't ship all of our jobs to China, I don't know who's shipping all of our jobs to China. But the reason we shouldn't be just open to China is because they're a communist regime with nuclear missiles aimed at us. That, to me, seems to trump everything. I'm not calling Xi a friend. I'm not calling them any of that stuff. They're the enemy. Enemy, which is why you built up the military and why you're not an isolationist. You have an alliance with Japan. You have an alliance with South Korea. You have an alliance with Australia. You have an alliance with the Philippines. These alliances are very, very important. We're aligned with them. Globalism is when you surrender your sovereignty, whether it's on quote-unquote climate, whether it's on judicial review, looking at other courts. No, don't do that. The ICC, the International Criminal Court, these are abominations. Our sovereignty is here, we the people. But that's different than if you're purchasing something that may have been made in the Philippines or wherever. These aren't new ideas that we're hearing. They're warmed over crap. Warmed over crap. You know, people are looking for alternative ways to keep up with their expenses. Got all these damn credit cards and the debt, the interest on the debt, 20, 25%. Interest rates just went up again today, as I feared they would, as I talked about a month ago. I can't predict it, but I just sensed it, and there they are, and they went up again. And just for the naysayers out there, Trump has nothing to do with that. The Federal Reserve has that impact, monetary policy and so forth. And as long as fiscal policy, that is the spendaholics, these debtaholics, keep at it, the interest rates are going to keep going up. And right now, you, Mr. and Mrs. America, listen to this. You're paying over $1 trillion a year on the federal budget's debt, just on the interest. Just on the interest. But we need more government to bring down the cost of a burrito. You bring down a cost of a burrito with less government. 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
11: 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They know they're probably wrong. 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

0: was saying, kill me, kill me. I thought for a minute he was saying, kill me, to kill me. Did you, Mr. Producer? Sort of the broken English, you know what I mean? Mr. Producer is very nervous. It's okay. It's okay. I promise. We'll be here tomorrow. It'll be all right. What'd you say? What do I have to do? Oh, yes. We love Pure Talk here. Very much. 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This is the David against multiple Goliaths, AT&T, Verizon, and T-Mobile, but also other upstarts that just can't match what they do. Because Pure Talk was the first, and it is the best, and you don't have to take my word for it. 120,000 people agree with me. 5 stars in every category and the only one in the country. 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I know you're going to love it. I know you're going to love it. All right, let me get back in here. Okay, I think AI data centers are screwing with my printers. What do you think of that, Mr. Producer? It's got to be the AI data centers. It's got to be them. It's got to be somebody. I got to blame somebody, right? Isn't that how it works? Price of burritos. I don't know, burritos. Burritos. You want a burrito? Go to Taco Bell. It costs almost nothing. But if that's what you want, that would Chipotle has great burritos. I mean, I can't name them all. I got a local Mexican restaurant here that's absolutely fabulous. You get burrito, you know, the beans, you get the lettuce, you get the this, you get the that. It's all under $20. And it's a lot of food. You get all the chips you can eat and the salsa. It's incredible. It's incredible. Very, very good. You know, it's a weird dichotomy. We have these populist nationalists, Marxists, Islamists, you know, all that crowd. Those who oppose capitalism and the like. People need to have a living wage. People need to have, you know, benefits, medical care and pensions. But I only want to pay 2 cents for a hamburger, Mr. Producer. 2 cents for a hamburger, but a $20 an hour minimum wage. Now, you know, I tell you all this all the time. The laws of economics, they don't change. They're just like the laws of physics. They are what they are. They just are what they are. If you're paying more in property taxes and overhead and the government's taxing the hell out of you, or the slip and fall trial lawyers are threatening or they're suing you, somebody has to pay for this stuff. Or they're going to go out of business. Then nobody gets a minimum wage from them and nobody gets a burrito. I'm just tired of stupid arguments, of illogic, of irrationality. And I'm not going to throw aside, you know, the founders and the framers and Adam Smith all the way back to Aristotle for some schmo on the internet who says we really have to show our feelings. They sound like lefties and so forth. How about using your brain? How about making the case for freedom? How about making the case for capitalism? How about making the case for lower prices and increasing prosperity? How about even from time to time telling the dolts and those on the dole, you got to actually work if you want something. We can do this. We've done it before. Oh, by the way, throw away the 1980s, 40, 50 years ago, where the two of the biggest Republican landslides in history and the biggest growth in our economy in history. Throw it away.
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5: May 15, 9 a.m. Two women quietly waiting at the doctor's office. Woman 1 says, "Cold day, huh?" Woman 2, "What's that?" Woman 1, "Kinda cold today." Woman 2, "Yeah, wasn't expecting that." Woman 1, "What is it, 47 degrees? Woman 2, "No, more like 45. Woman 1, yeah, makes sense. At least it's not raining. Woman 2, "That would be sad." Woman 1, "So sad." Woman 2, "Ah, the weather." Woman 1, "Crazy." 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
16: More U.S. forces are headed to the Middle East as President Trump has issued a dire warning to Iran, posting it's time for Iran to make a choice, accept a fair deal with the U.S., or cease to exist. Reports say a Marine Expeditionary Unit and the USS Theodore Roosevelt are headed to the region now. New York Governor Kathy Hochul says she's lost confidence in the prosecutors involved in the alleged Cornell University frat house gang rape case, so she's taking the case out of their hands in a statement tonight, citing new information that she says raises serious questions about the investigation conducted by the Cornell Police Department and the decision by the Tompkins County DA to not prosecute the rape case. She's appointed State Attorney General Letitia James as a special prosecutor in the case. A woman is still missing off the coast of Southern California after a deadly medevac helicopter crash near Catalina Island. Sharon Reardon reports.
17: Family members say 45-year-old Catalina Hernandez was suffering from an allergic reaction Wednesday night when she boarded the medevac helicopter with her son and a medical team. It crashed into the water about a mile from Avalon shortly after takeoff around 8. KNBC reports the pilot and a nurse were killed, and a medic and Hernandez's son were injured and taken to the hospital. Hernandez remains unaccounted for. Los Angeles Port Police Chief Thomas Gazi says they're continuing their search.
18: All of us are committed to bringing the best possible closure to those and their families and the loved ones affected by this.
17: The National Transportation Safety Board is expected to lead the investigation. I'm Sharon Reardon.
16: The Tennessee death row inmate who survived an attempted execution last night by lethal injection is in critical condition. Attorneys for Krista Pike say she's receiving life-saving medical care now after surviving last night's failed execution. One of her attorneys says he saw at least 7 needles going into Pike's arm during the execution attempt. They're now calling for Governor Bill Lee to commute her sentence. For now, the governor's issued a stay on all executions in Tennessee. I'm Scott Carr.
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16: A company out of California has unveiled a new semi-humanoid robot designed to complete workplace tasks on its own, including loading washing machines, folding towels, chopping vegetables, stocking shelves, and other chores. Dyna Robotics says its robot is built to perform full workflows on its own and that models are already being used in restaurants, hotels, and laundromats. Reports say rap mogul Sean Diddy Combs is now in solitary confinement after an NBC report about his life behind bars being pretty cozy. Lizzie Radabali has more.
20: According to NBC News, the rap mogul is living large while serving time at the Fort Dix Federal Prison in New Jersey. Sources say Diddy was paying several inmates to do his chores and give him massages. Prisoners who stayed at the same unit also claim that Combs was able to smuggle in banned items like cell phones and liquor. A representative for Combs said the report was simply describing the average prison experience. I'm Lizzie Radabali.
16: Cal Fire in California has launched a new app giving state residents real-time information about wildfires and other emergencies.
21: Cal Fire Chief Joe Tyler made the announcement on Thursday. AwareCA puts incident updates, evacuation warnings and orders, emergency alerts, shelter locations and hazard maps all in one place. Users can also save locations they want to monitor. One of AwareCA's most interesting features allows users to track emergency response aircraft and their flight paths in 3D. Tyler says the agency's website had 100 million views last year, with most visitors looking for wildfire information. I'm Sharon Reardon.
16: Expected to do well at the box office this weekend, the new thriller, Verity.
22: 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Only darkness ahead.
16: Starring Anne Hathaway, an adaptation of a Colleen Hoover novel, is projected to make between

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1: He's here. He's here. Now, broadcasting from the underground command post, deep in the bowels of a hidden bunker, somewhere under the brick and steel of a nondescript building, we've once again made contact with our leader, Mark Levin.
2: American, Mark Levin here. Our number, 877-381-3811, 877-381-3811. Our buddy Chip Roy will be with us not too long, in about 15 minutes. Good man. It's unfortunate what happened for that attorney general race in Texas. He would have been just unbelievable in dealing with the Islamist threat there and all the rest of it. But I predict, and I don't predict, but I'm predicting this time, he'll be back in some big way. And I intend to help any way we can here, because I think that's important. And we're learning more about the hijacker of this plane, accused Fly Dubai plane hijacker. New York Post here. Is a religious extremist who refused to shake women's hands. We hired a terrorist, quote-unquote. The Fly Dubai staffer accused of trying to hijack a plane carrying 174 people. He's not accused. He did. That is, he tried. To Israel by stabbing the lead pilot was known as a religious extremist who refused to shake hands with women, according to a colleague. That's like most of the imams in our country, or certainly many of them. Is it not, Mr. Producer? The co-pilot responsible for what Israel's defense minister called a jihadist terrorist attack has not been named publicly, but was an Omani national who had worked for the airline for less than a year. He's apparently a dual citizen, including of Iran, I believe. There's a lot of reporting going out there, and you do your best to sift through it. He was someone characterized by very strange behavior, especially around religious observances that were out of step with the surroundings, a fellow pilot told Israel's Channel 16 journalist Yosef Yisrael. For instance, he used to pray a lot and would not shake hands with women, Yisrael said of what the pilot told him on the condition of anonymity. The colleague claimed that Fly Dubai, a sister airline of Emiratis, had betrayed the Jewish state by hiring the pilot, who others have said seemed desperate to crash the plane in another 9/11. There's no other way to put it. We hired the services of a terrorist and nearly caused the deaths of 180 people, the co-worker reportedly told the journalist. Now, usually only Emiratis fly to Israel. It is not clear how he got on the flight, said this anonymous source. It remains unclear how the Omani national was able to work the flight. You know, they're going to get to the bottom of all this. There's simply no question about that. They will get to the bottom of all this. Let's see here. There's another. So why were there four pilots aboard this plane? Why four pilots were aboard Fly Dubai flight when the attempted hijacking began, exclusive Jerusalem Post. The additional pilots were added to the flight because possible regional rerouting could extend the journey and push the original crew beyond permitted duty hours. In other words, thanks to the union. I'm just telling you the truth. Because of the hours. There were four Fly Dubai pilots aboard flight from Dubai to Tel Aviv on Wednesday when an alleged terror attack. It's not alleged. I don't know what else you would call it. Israeli officials said the co-pilot stabbed the captain. We know that. Now the Jerusalem Post can confirm why two other pilots happen to be aboard. The additional pilots have been placed on the flight because

0: Possible regional rerouting could extend the journey and push the original crew beyond permitted duty hours, a person familiar with the matter told the Post. Their presence was unrelated to any advanced warning. Well, of course, there was no advanced warning. We don't care what the kooks and the conspiracy theorists have to say. If something happened over Kuwait and they told you to reroute, then you're putting 1 hour, 2 hours extra on the flight, the person said. That could leave the original crew unable to operate the return flight within its permitted hours. That's why the additional pilots were on board. As the attack unfolded, that routine staffing decision suddenly became critical. As you know, an Israeli passenger who helped respond to the incident told the Post that passengers seated near the front rushed toward the cockpit after the attack began and the aircraft started losing altitude. He then realized that the two additional pilots were sitting farther back. He said, "I had to shake them to get them to move to the front and take control of the plane because it was diving." Now remember, the plumber was in there first. Passengers said Israeli passengers fought the attacker and managed to restrain him, eventually using charging cables to tie him up. An Israeli dentist aboard the flight treated the badly wounded pilot. Flight tracking data showed the 737 Boeing dropping about 14,000 feet in less than 30 seconds. I can't even imagine that. Fly Dubai confirmed that an acceleration had taken place on the flight deck. And so forth. Israeli officials have described the incident as a deliberate terror act, and I'm sure that will be the case. Yeah, that'll be the case. You know, that could have been any one of us on any of these flights. They could be attacking us in the United States, and that's the damn point people don't get. Was Bibi Netanyahu warned about October 7 by Egypt or the UAE? The Jerusalem Post has been peddling this crap left and right, even though it comes from radical news outlets and others, and because they've never been a big Bibi fan. Trump also refused. Oh, here we are. Trump says he doesn't believe Netanyahu was warned about October 7 by Egypt, the UAE. He said he doesn't believe reports the prime minister was warned in advance by Egypt, the UAE, of October 7. Quote, "I think if he would have known, he would have done something about it. Certainly he would have had people at least alerting him. You know, he's not going to forget about it. That was a terrible day." Yep. That he's not going to do. Very, very good. He also said during this interview, I think it was this one, that don't count Netanyahu out. He's always counted out, and he always has a way to win. And Trump said pretty much the same thing has happened to him. Same thing has happened to him. Let's see here. I'm going to cover all this. Now, what about this Iranian-backed attempted a terror attack on the RAF Fairfield U.S. air base? A dual Iranian-British citizen. Yet this is what's going to happen. See, we've got all these unvetted Islamists throughout our country now in the United States. Anything is now possible, ladies and gentlemen. I feel bad for law enforcement. I feel terrible for ICE, the way they're being treated, because the Democrats are hollowing us out from within, the way their brother and sister radical left-wing parties in Europe have done to those countries. So there is no assimilation. There is no, in these cultural areas that are controlled by the Democrats, like the entire field of education. So if we don't assimilate people in K through 12, then they're not assimilated. And we are, if I may coin a word, de-assimilating our own children and grandchildren based on what these Democrats and their ideological brothers and sisters are doing in these radicalized teacher unions. But we're going to have individuals like this. You're going to see folks, I'm not happy about this. You're going to see a rise in violence, big, big rise. You already have. You're going to see a rise in terrorism. The Jew hatred is going to keep spreading from the Islamists to the Marxists to the Bannon and Gates types and so forth and so on. It's already there. It's all over the internet. It's at various meetings. And, you know, I was contacted by somebody. I will do this person the respect of not revealing them, from a conservative organization on Capitol Hill. Somebody I've known a very long time. He reached out to me. He texted me. Just said he wanted to chat about the election. Then I found out, I don't track all these things, but I found out that they had Bannon speak there. I think it was last year. And I cut him off. I said, I'm not interested. I mean, if you're tied to an organization that promotes something like that, the guy's a crook. He's a felon. He ripped off maybe many of my listeners. That's what he's accused of. That's what he pled guilty to, effectively. He's sitting on with his substantial ass. He's sitting on the Epstein videos and so forth and so on. And he's vetted as some kind of a dinner speaker. Maybe he went there for the free dinner and the extra desserts. But you get my point. I'm sorry, you're a lost cause, and there's nothing I'm going to do about it. I'll be right back.
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1: Come on.

0: bring our buddy Representative Chip Roy on the program. It's been too long. Chip, how are you, my friend? Uh-oh. Rich, are you there?
1: Hey, Mark, sorry. I had it on mute. How are you, brother?
0: That's always tough, you know. I'm good. How are you, man?
1: I'm good. I'm in Texas and, you know, my family and going around helping my colleagues, doing what I can do. And you know, we got to finish strong here.
0: You know, that's the amazing thing about you. Unfortunately, you lost that primary and you should have won. You would have been a great and a very important attorney general dealing with the massive expansion of Islamism in your state and so much more. And yet you're not out there trying to sabotage the party or anything else like Cornyn. You know, I just think it's ridiculous. We can't lose these positions now. What is your take on this?
1: Well, look, first of all, God is good. He's got a bigger plan for me. I'll now have a bigger voice and a different platform. And we've got to fight for Texas. We got to fight for this country. Titles don't mean anything, right? You know, it's footnotes. In 50 years, 100 years, we're all pushing up daisies. We need to fight for something lasting for our kids and our grandkids. You know, that's what the founders fought for. That's what the people in Normandy and the, you know, foxholes in Bastogne fought for. So, look, we got people here who do not believe what we believe. So we've got to all band together, get out there, do our job, and go fight to save this country. And, like, I don't agree with everything my colleagues do. I don't agree with everything the president does. You and I don't agree on everything. But, like, we get together, we band together because we believe...
0: Wait a minute. What did you say?
1: Well, rarely. Like, one in a thousand. But,
0: yeah,
1: you know,
0: it.
1: We got to band together on all the things we do believe in. We believe in God. We believe in the Constitution. We believe in limited government. We believe in opportunity.
0: May I just say this to you, my brother?
1: Yeah. Yeah.
0: You love America. I love America. And it starts there, doesn't it? We have people who hate this country, who are trying to destroy it from within. And it would be like Scalia and Thomas... originalists, they follow their process, but they may come up with a different conclusion. That's okay from time to time, but we have to defeat the enemy.
1: 100%. I mean, and it's a great analogy. And it's, you know, the right now we have a party that doesn't know the difference between, you know, man and woman, that is totally fine with the Islamification of America, that believes in open borders, that doesn't believe in the Constitution, that believes they should weaponize government against our speech. These are all things we know because we've seen it before. Like, we lived this. We lived it already after Trump lost after the 2020 election, I should say, and Biden administration comes in. We lived it. So we don't have to wonder what's coming if we don't do our job. So, yeah, I don't, like, elections are elections. The people, they have their voice, and we move forward. And I'm going to move forward fighting for this country and this state.
0: Mm-hmm. But you're not going to give up. In other words, you may pursue something else one day, correct?
1: Absolutely. I'm one of those people that's a put me in coach kind of guy. And, you know, there might be an opportunity for me to serve in an administration, elected office. Maybe I'll do media work, do other stuff. I'm talking to a lot of people right now. I'm concerned between now and November 3rd and helping my colleagues, doing what I can, finishing my job. We have a lot more work to do between now and January 3rd, when a new Congress is sworn in, and whether we're in the minority or majority, whatever happens, I'm going to be fighting in a lame duck. And then I'll gear up for what's next. And I'm a firm believer that God's got a much bigger plan than any of us possibly know.
0: You know, I'm not in the prediction business, but I will tell you this. If you follow the pollsters and commentators and all, you're gonna need a neck brace. Because, you know, last week it was, we're done. This week it's, well, I'm looking at the Senate. Maybe we'll hold the Senate. Now I'm watching tonight. It's... well, maybe the Republicans will squeak out a victory in the House, or the Democrat majority won't be so big. These people are really confusing, I think, the public. I try not to give them too much latitude unless they're very entertaining, but they're really never right, are they? Remember the great red wave and all the red? They're so often wrong, aren't they?
1: They are. And let's take a look. I'll be self-deprecating here, right? A week before our runoff election in May, we had polling, as did, we believe, my opponent, that showed me up about 3 points. That turned out to be demonstrably false. We think we've kind of figured out why. It's tough to poll a lot of people today that just simply don't answer, right? It's not the old landlines. We've got a very difficult task of getting good data. We got a lot of people who don't answer the cell phone calls. So I don't put a lot of stock in them. I view them as trajectories. I think there are things that you can learn. You can see where are people concerned. Like, if they're concerned about data centers and AI, let's go meet the people where they are and try to move them to us. And if they're concerned about, you know, what's going on in Iran, let's explain what we need to do to make sure there's not a nuclear Iran and that we're a stronger nation for it. If they're concerned about housing prices, let's talk about immigration and how the president clamping down on the border and removing people will remove people, that is, decrease the demand, help with respect to what we're dealing with supply so that we end up having lower prices. Let's talk to the people where they are, and let's explain that these are generational choices we are making for our kids and our grandkids. The economy is good. Growth is good. Yes, people are hurting there in terms of the price of goods, but there was a consequence to COVID and Biden dumping $4 trillion in the economy. Let's go meet the people where they are and don't get wrapped around polls. Let's focus on winning the election. Polls don't decide the election. People showing up do.
0: Mm-hmm. So talk to my audience. Tell them why they must show up.
1: Well, I believe that the track record of what we've accomplished in a mere 20 months is extraordinary. And I don't believe we've done as good of a job explaining as we should have. I think the big, beautiful bill and cementing low taxes, Democrats would like to undo that. Reducing expenditures by a lot. We saved $1.7 trillion in mandatory spending to try to help the deficit. Democrats would reverse that. We, you know, passed legislation to help secure the border and allow states to sue the federal government if they don't secure the border. Democrats would reverse that. Democrats would open the borders if they end up getting in the White House in 2028. Democrats will go after the president and minimize his ability to lead by going through and impeaching and all of the rest. We've got the Senate. You got to hold the Senate or you're not going to be able to get people confirmed to carry out the last 2 years of what the president's been doing. We've been making the military strong again. We've been now enlistments are up greater than they've ever been.
0: Don't go anywhere. We have a hard break. That's Chip Roy. We want to carry him over to the next segment. We'll be right back.

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1: We're back with our friend Chip Roy. You know, you get a little time to spend with your family. I'm sure you look forward to that. What are you planning on doing?
2: Well, you were right to mention that. My son is a junior. My daughter's a sophomore. My wife's been carrying the load, you know, 8 years in Congress there in Texas. It's already been nice over the last few months to spend a little bit more time with them. But you know, look, I'm committed to the job and forging ahead and finishing this out over the next 3 months. But, you know, next few years, finishing out high school, helping my lovely bride, it's going to be good. God's got a good plan, but I'm going to stay neck deep in the fight. God calls us at times like this, and we've got to go save it. So I'll get the blessing of being at home with them a little bit more and still being able to stay in the fight. And I've got a number of things cooking. And we got to stay resolved. This is such a great country filled with great people. And, you know, the president's doing a lot of great things. And the message I've been saying when I go out and talk to people, I'll be out campaigning Monday night, is let us finish the job. Like, give us the chance to finish the job. It has been a battle against Democrats. It's been a battle against some in our own party in the Senate. We have got the chance now to finish the job. Just give us the chance. Like, let's keep a majority in the House and the Senate. Let's fight alongside the president for 2 more years, and we'll figure out 2028 later. But let's finish the job. That's the message I've been telling people.
1: This is not a typical election. The Democrat Party's been incredibly radicalized, hasn't it? And it's pushing this Marxist Islamist agenda. And, you know, you're a big believer in the state of Israel, whether there are differences on the edges and so forth. What do you make of this?
2: Well, look at the candidates, right? I mean, look right here in Texas with Tal Rico and his just crazy belief systems and, you know, believing God is non-binary and that there are six genders and that, you know, we shouldn't be protecting kids from transgender surgeries and open borders and all these things. And then look at El Sayed in Michigan, right? I mean, this is a guy with deep roots, deep ties to care. You know, I'm proud of the legislation I've introduced to, go after care, to, allow us to denaturalize people who are Islamists, who are undermining our Constitution, advancing Sharia law, to remove imams who falsely came here while they're carrying out the advancement of Sharia law in the United States. And El Sayed's neck deep in all of that, right? And, you know, we've seen what's going on with Mamdani. We see what's happening with these imams that are trying to advance Islam in the United States. And we have to be honest about that. We have to be truthful about that. They do not want Israel to exist. They do not want Western civilization to survive. They do not want America to be built upon and rely upon our Judeo-Christian heritage and principles, our Christian values, and who we are as a nation. They want to undermine all of that. And it's purposeful, and they admit it. But Mark, they admit it. They say it. And these candidates, they're all for it. These democratic socialists, this is a red-green alliance, the mixture here of Marxism and Islamism. And those two things come together. And I promise you, the Islamists, they will throw aside the Marxists when they get to their agenda to do what they want to do. And they'll be laughing about it. They're already laughing about it. And our job is to stand athwart that, right? To quote William F. Buckley, right? Stand athwart history yelling stop. Our job is to stand up in defense of the principles that made this country great. And another thing that I think is really important, you and I are free enterprise, capitalists, free market devotees, right? No question. But one thing we have to remember is we are not just an economy. We're a nation of people. A people who have shared values and belief systems that we have to protect and defend, or you'll lose it. And, you know, and let me say another thing real quick, and I'm sure you've addressed this, but I haven't heard your show addressing it. David Milstein is a patriot. David Milstein is a dear friend, and the fact that he was being attacked and targeted by this filthy journalist is despicable, and I will always have his back, and I will always defend him, because he's a man of the utmost highest character and integrity. And how dare those people attack him for simply, getting married and doing the normal things you do when you get married. It's just abomination. And we got to stand up for the people who...
1: Well, let me just tell the nation... You're more than a friend. You were a mentor to him. And he looks up to you and Senator Cruz and DeSantis and all the others, and the attacks on him have been coming out of the bureaucracy in the Middle East, which is all you know, pro-Democrat and so forth and so on. It's been coming out of there. And then somebody revealed his clearance at the CIA. I mean, it's been pretty ugly. And as you know, he's the most decent person you'll ever meet.
2: I was proud to work with him. Yes, he technically worked for me and Senator Cruz, but I would say I was proud to work with him. I'm still proud to work with him. We still do. We still will. Again, the cause is greater than the positions. Mm-hmm. It's greater than the noise. You know, when we were Gale Mark, those heroes, as I said, you know, in Bastogne, in the foxholes, or the Storm Normandy, or the Alamo here in Texas, or our founding fathers in the Revolution, we talk about how great they were. What are we willing to risk? Right? I mean, some mean tweets, some people yelling at us on social media. Like, who gives a damn? Right? Like we need to put it all on the line for what we know is right. And if we do that, then there'll be nothing that can stop us. That history has borne that out. It is the core of the American spirit. And so I will not be cowed. I will not be defeated. And look, one other really important thing. You know, we've got a lot of unanimity among Republicans and conservatives right now. So obviously some disagreements. But there's a lot of hoax organizations out there that are out there attacking good conservatives, right? There was a liberal group that spent $2 million against me, went after Ralph Norman, went against Andy Ogles. Now they're going after other good conservatives like Scott Perry, because we got rid of about $500 billion in those green new scam subsidies that were destroying our grid and driving up the price of energy. And these liberals, these Marxists, are spending money against us, but posing as Republicans and conservatives. We've got to stand athwart this evil, and it is evil, for those of us who are patriots trying to defend the country.
1: Yeah, you're exactly right. And there's a lot of pseudo-conservatives out there, too. And they don't represent me and so forth. So, well, listen, keep in touch, my brother. We love hearing from you.
2: Happy to. I'm going nowhere. Visit soon. Best to your family. Keep it up. God bless all the listeners out there. We got a country to save. Let's do it.
1: Amen. And same to you. Same to you. Be safe. By the way, how are you feeling these days? I don't want to get into specifics. I'm just curious.
2: Oh, I'm good. I'm good. Your audience knows I'm a cancer survivor, and God willing, I'm good. You know, it's in God's hands. We just wake up every day, and you live that day like it's going to be your last. And you know, I hope it's not. I'm not asking for anything, but but everything's good. We feel good. So God bless you. I hope you're feeling good too.
1: Great. All right, brother. Take care of yourself. He's a genuinely good man. Genuinely good, good man, and a dear friend of mine. I know he and the president didn't always agree, and he and I don't always agree, although we agree a whole lot. But just a fantastic public servant and human being, and he would be fantastic as the Attorney General of Texas. But it's not going to be, at least not this round. But he'll be back just because he's a very good and special person and a dear friend of mine. I remember when he first reached out to me, he's very interesting. He was working on a book for somebody. I won't get into that. He's a big fan of Liberty and Tyranny. And I'm looking here. Somebody just sent me this. It's actually very interesting. Let me show you, Mr. Producer. Chris Pandolfo. I assume he's still at Fox News Digital as American journalist and politics editor. And I'm reading this. It's very fascinating to me. He went to Hillsdale College. And he did an interview some time ago, and they asked him, well, how did you know to get a hill? Well, I listened to the Mark Levin show. My father listened. I listened. He was a young guy. High school, I guess. And then he got his job. Apparently, he's now at Fox. I don't believe I've talked to him or bumped into him or... And so far, I don't even know that I ever met him. If I have, I apologize that I don't remember. But nonetheless, and he says, here again, I listen to the Mark Levin show. I get this all the time, and I'm so proud of it. Yesterday, I got people coming up to me from the Supreme Court. I listened to you as a kid. My mother, my father had you on in the car and so forth and so on. So we have many generations of people who've been Levinitized. Can I say that, Mr. Producer, without it sounding weird? Yes. And so I want to thank all you people out there. You are misjudged, and people do not realize how big and deep and wide this audience is, and more than anything else, how smart. I say it all the time. If you weren't smart, you wouldn't be here. You'd be listening to some of, you know, stuff, stupid stuff. But you're here, and that's very important to me. So I want to thank you all for that. Now, as I'm trying to find, as you know, the AI data centers are very diabolical. They have minds of their own. They do these horrific things. They can kill a billion people, according to Bill Gates. And he's right about everything, including the climate, as we well know. Wasn't he locked up with that Epstein stuff? I don't know. Was he like Bannon? I'm not sure about that. But I don't know. In any event, printer. I'm thinking it's my laptop, Mr. Producer, because if both printers are acting weird, it's got to be the laptop, right? I'm full of brilliance here. I know technology like I know nothing. I don't know technology at all. I have to rely on Rich. I have to rely on Josh, who works on the TV show, David, who works on the TV. I got to rely on everybody else because I don't know what the hell I'm doing. You want to know why? Because I don't want to. Only so much brain power. Do you believe in that, Rich? I believe the brain keeps developing. You keep learning more and more. But I don't want to waste what space is there on printers. The printer. I'll let you waste your space. I'll ask you. No offense. Let's do that. America, I want you to look around. The Fed just hiked rates again to fight the debt. That's the bottom line. To fight the debt. And the government will be out of control no matter what. It's just so big. Nobody has gotten it under control more than the great Donald Trump. But I'm already hearing the populist nationalists, the Marxists, the Islamists, more government, more government. Don't you care about the price of a burrito? And so it's just, we suffer so deeply here, don't we? Think of the people who were drafted into Vietnam and Korea. I think of the men and women who went to war, like my family in World War II and the Pacific concern. And here we're talking about a burrito. I mean, this is just pathetic. But there are serious things. If your retirement is mostly in stocks and bonds, you may be taking more risk than you think. And when you're near retirement, a sharp downturn at the wrong time can do real damage. And now you know interest rates are going up. They're going up. It's out of control. The president, the Fed, the debt, the spending. A major publication calls it the number one secret account that American smart money uses to hedge against instability. It's diversification. Diversification with intention. It's precious metals. Gold and silver have a spectacular bull run over the past year. Wouldn't it make sense to get in there before the rocket takes off again? I believe it will. And my friends at Monetary Gold, they've been around since 2000, weathering multiple economic setbacks. 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

0: good oldie, isn't it? Yes, it is. All right, but you can't listen to music all day. We only have a few minutes left, and I feel like I've just begun. Well, much of the world stays silent. Pastor John Hagee's been a steadfast voice for Israel for decades. Pastor Hagee, Cornerstone Church, San Antonio, Texas. Unbelievable. And in his important new book, God's Prophetic Clock, he lays out the clear biblical timeline we've been watching, and that's unfolding right before our eyes. You're going to listen to this man. He's exceptional. The book tells you how Israel was reborn in a single day in 1948, just as the prophet said. Jerusalem reunited under Jewish control in 1967. Nations of the earth turning against the Jewish people. These are not random events, as he writes. They are the signs from Scripture that we are approaching a critical hour. The clock is ticking. The dangers to Israel and to freedom are intensifying. Our children and grandchildren are counting on us to understand what's really happening. The book from Hagee Ministries will open your eyes and strengthen your faith. 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I've told you, John Hagee is my pastor. We laugh about it, but not really. And we adore him, and our families adore each other. We're very, very close. And this is an extremely smart and decent and special man. 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And this is Mark Levin for Hagee Ministries. 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Honor God's covenant. Grab this book. 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I'm so proud to have them as a sponsor. We have the best sponsors, to tell you the truth. They're all fantastic, and they all are very, very supportive of you and my audience. You know, just very, very important. All right, let's see here. Let's go to Jimmy, Brooklyn, New York, the great WABC. Jimmy's been a longtime buddy. How are you? You got a very short period of time, Jimmy.
1: Okay. The American branch of the World Communist Movement defends terrorism. They talk about blood flowing in Vietnam, racial oppression, U.S. imperialism around the world. Then they write, surely any measures that would hasten the end of this damnable system would be humane and moral. For no amount of violence needed for ending it could compare in magnitude to that employed to keep it alive. Also, October 7 is Putin's birthday. Also, 9/11.
0: Really?
1: Yes. 9/11, the guy, Osama bin Laden's mentor and advisor, Ayman al-Zawahiri, was outed as a Soviet agent.
0: All right, I got to go, Jimmy. Call again tomorrow. I apologize. I got to go. But I learned in, 60 seconds a ton there from our man, Jimmy. We salute our armed forces, police officers, firefighters, emergency personnel, ICE and the Border Patrol and our truck drivers, and the men and women in Ukraine, the men and women in Iran, the men and women in Israel. Very strong. You, the American people. God bless you and thank you. See you tomorrow.
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12: President Trump is urging supporters to come out to vote in November. Speaking at a campaign rally in Durant, Oklahoma Thursday, Trump said the last time the radical left was in power, they gave the U.S. the worst inflation in the nation's history.
13: Since I took office, we've created more than 1 million private sector jobs and more. Americans are working today in our country than at any time by far.
12: Trump's stop in Oklahoma is part of a broader tour touting the economy ahead of the midterms. Earlier Thursday, Trump visited Denton, Texas, where he toured the Peterbilt Motors facility. And on Friday, the president will be in Mobile, Alabama, to celebrate the groundbreaking of Mobile's new $4 billion bridge. Israeli Prime Minister Benjamin Netanyahu says the co-pilot accused of trying to take over a Fly Dubai flight to Israel underwent Islamist radical indoctrination. Netanyahu said Israeli investigators uncovered the information while examining the Omani national accused of attacking the plane's captain during Wednesday's flight from Dubai. Passengers and crew subdued the suspect, and the plane carrying 174 people landed safely in Saudi Arabia. The family of Renee Good, who was shot and killed by ICE in Minnesota, is suing the U.S. government and Trump officials. A lawsuit filed recently goes after the U.S. government for wrongful death, as well as ICE agent Jonathan Ross, former Homeland Security Chief Kristi Noem, and others for a conspiracy to interfere with civil rights. Good was shot and killed by Ross in Minneapolis in January while driving away from protests. Americans spent more than $160 billion using buy now, pay later plans last year. That's according to research from Federal Reserve economists. Experts say these plans are being used more and more for everyday expenses, including groceries, bills, transportation, and even rent. Pay-in-4 plans accounted for about half of that spending, with use of those plans up nearly 80% since 2023. Financial experts warn consumers to read the fine print, understand how missed payments could affect their credit, and avoid taking on multiple plans they can't afford. I'm Tammy Trujillo.
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12: Sean Diddy Combs is reportedly in solitary confinement following a report about his life behind bars. Lizzie Radabali with more.
16: According to NBC News, the rap mogul is living large while serving time at the Fort Dix Federal Prison in New Jersey. Sources say Diddy was paying several inmates to do his chores and give him massages. Prisoners who stayed at the same unit also claim that Combs was able to smuggle in banned items like cell phones and liquor. A representative for Combs said the report was simply describing the average prison experience. Meanwhile, a spokesperson for the Bureau of Prisons would neither confirm nor deny if Combs was moved into the special housing unit. I'm Lizzie Radabali.
12: Kroger employees are getting a new look with new uniforms rolling out across the grocery chain. Workers will now wear T-shirts or polos, while managers will have button-down shirts or quarter-zip jackets. The outfits come in blue, red, or black, depending on the store division. Kroger says the changes were based on feedback from customers and employees, who say the new look makes workers easier to spot. It's the company's first mandatory dress code change in a decade, affecting nearly 400,000 employees. The future of a permanent daylight saving time bill is uncertain now as the Senate adjourns ahead of November's midterm elections. Matt Mattinson reports.
17: The House passed the Sunshine Protection Act over the summer, and President Trump has supported the bill. But with experts discussing the negatives to permanent daylight saving time, the legislation now sits in the Senate, which isn't scheduled to return to the Capitol until the week of November 9th. Senate Majority Leader John Thune also previously cast doubt on the Sunshine Protection Act's ability to reach the required 60-vote threshold needed to pass. I'm Matt Mattinson.
12: WhatsApp is adding parental controls so adults can keep track of what their kids are saying. Parents can also control how teens use channels and who can see their status. Meta is also adding a PIN so teens can't make changes without their parents. I'm Tammy Trujillo.
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2: Hi.
3: Good morning.
2: 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By the way, we never welcomed our audience to Talktober.
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3: It's Rocktober. Well,
1: they weren't classic rock back then.
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3: 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It's Rocktober.
1: It's Rocktober.
3: Coming up, we got Bob Seger, Pink Floyd, and Led Zeppelin.
1: Boston.
3: And some Eric Clapton for you.
1: And we were going to play REO Speedwagon, but it's 1982 now. And they've gone soft adult contemporary. They're no longer a progressive rock band.
3: We will not be playing Keep On Loving You by REO Speedwagon.
1: I remember.
3: Look, Roll With The Changes, to me, is one of those songs that will get me out of bed, get me motivated. It's a great song. Great song to play drums to, by the way. And I love that song, but the Keep On Loving You and the ballads. Look, they made $1 trillion off
1: of
3: it.
1: That's true.
3: You know, they made a ton of money off of it. And you know, the band broke up. Kevin Cronin can't perform as REO Speedwagon anymore, which is weird.
1: You know, I said that in the 90s. I've been saying how old I am, trying to prove how old I am for the last 35 years.
3: We believe you.
1: But I think I said it in the 90s. I said, I'm so damn old. I remember when REO Speedwagon and Ambrosia were progressive rock bands.
3: Yeah, right.
1: Because it's funny because you play something
3: Journey.
1: Journey, way back then.
3: I mean, I don't know if I put them fully in prog, but it was instrumental, but, you know, doing long songs.
1: But I mean, Ambrosia is known as, you know, a lot of people view Ambrosia like Air Supply.
3: Yeah.
1: You know, and really, you know, you go back and, you know, Time Waits For No One, and, you know, that is the most prog rock song you could possibly ever hear in your life.
3: Well, Air Supply recently changed their name. They had to upgrade it to modern sensibilities, and it's Oxygen Supply. So it's they've aged a little bit. It's, God bless. Look, we don't, by the way, when we do that with music, hey, if you love that music, that's good for you. That's, you know, that's awesome. Don't play it around me. But if just, you know, if that's your thing, that's fine. My wife loves the 70s channel, you know, and it's funny because you came in one night and you were listening to the 70s channel on satellite and you said you heard this, the DJ, whoever it was on the 70s channel say, it turns out the most popular name for a dog is Bella. And then he says, I wonder if Eric ever had a dog named Bella.
1: Yes.
3: Well, of course, you work with an Eric, being me. He was introducing an Eric Clapton song.
1: Yes.
3: And this Eric did have a Bella, my beloved Bella, who passed away last year. It sounded weird to you. I told you, I said, if Barb and I had heard that on the radio, we listened to it a lot, that would have freaked us out.
1: Well, what I found out about music, and this really started happening about 10 years ago, probably when I got into my 60s.
3: Yeah.
1: And like all the, you know, growing up, we grew up with Top 40 radio.
3: Yeah.
1: And Top 40 radio was unlike anything that you really hear.
3: All genres.
1: Today. All genres of music were being played.
3: Yeah.
1: And so you were exposed to everything.
3: Right.
1: I mean, you'd hear Bread and then The Who.
3: Yeah. Right.
1: And
3: then eventually, like, crossover country, Alabama, Kenny Rogers.
1: Alabama. Yeah, I remember working for a Top 40 radio station in the early 80s.
3: Yeah.
1: And we were playing Alabama.
3: Yeah.
1: Eddie Rabbit.
3: Right. Yes.
1: You know, Dolly Parton.
3: Right.
1: And it was a Top 40 station. That station was also playing those stations like Van Halen.
3: Yeah.
1: Especially when they day parted stuff, which means they got heavier at night.
3: Right.
1: Quiet Riot, things like that.
3: Right.
1: You know, that was all being played as you got into it. And then, the mixture of it was, you know, here's Kenny Rogers, followed by Boy George.
3: Yeah.
1: I mean, seriously. They, they,
3: yeah.
1: I mean,

0: But that was in the end. But in the 70s, you know, the early 70s and even the late 60s, Top 40 radio was playing all of it. And one thing that I found out, there's the music that I love listening to, like the music I have on my phone right now. And, you know, I probably have like 6,000 songs on it.
1: Right.
0: You know, most of those songs probably nobody has ever heard of before, because it's the bands that I've been into for the longest time that really most of the bands I like never got major airplay across the United States.
2: Right.
0: I'm into a lot of prog rock and just, you know, different stuff. I grew up on the Canadian border, so a lot of Canadian rock outside of Rush.
2: Yeah.
0: You know, for example, I told you the other day that the co-writer for Tom Sawyer died.
2: Mm-hmm.
0: Now,
2: mm-hmm.
0: Pai Dubois. Mm-hmm. Now, and he also, I think, wrote a bunch of other songs. And that song was given, it was actually originally named, Louis the Warrior. And they changed it to Tom Sawyer.
2: Right.
0: And that's when the band Max Webster, that I'm a huge fan of, I think they're one of the best bands ever in the history of bands. Mm. You know, Pai Dubois wrote almost all of their lyrics.
2: Yeah.
0: And he wrote this song. And when they did the song Battle Scar, Max Webster and Rush together.
2: Right.
0: That's when they handed, you know, Louis the Warrior to Neil.
2: Yeah.
0: And changed it to Tom Sawyer. So he's got co-writer, you know, on that. So there's a lot of, you know, more.
2: The Canadian bands somehow made it also to Texas. Texas rock stations.
0: Moxie was
2: played a lot. San Antonio. Yeah. And a couple of other major Canadian bands. And I don't know why that appeal was there. I'm not sure why San Antonio was just, I mean, it really back in the day was kind of setting the trend for rock stations.
0: Well, one of the best, to me, the best.
2: And Dallas, too.
0: The best new wave album that ever came out, ever. Arias and Symphonies from a band called The Spoons in Toronto.
2: Yeah.
0: Absolutely stellar. I still play it today. It could hold its own today. Yeah. And you don't listen to it one song, you play the entire album.
2: Yeah.
0: That's how, you know, and so, you know, how I was, you know, how I got into, you know, music was just more eclectic music. And I blame my father because my father was so afraid of rock and roll. All we had I'm not kidding you. The only records we had in the house was Tchaikovsky.
2: Yeah. Yeah.
0: Beethoven.
2: Yeah.
0: Bach.
2: Yeah.
0: Strauss's Waltz. What was it? Sing Along with Mitch Miller.
2: Yeah.
0: Yeah. Sing Along. Right. And John Philip Sousa, patriotic and sports marching band songs.
2: Right.
0: That was it. My father would not allow anything else in. Any classical music, yes. Well, that and yes. No, I mean, and yes. But I mean, that's what really led me in the direction to liking the music that I, you know, started listening to in the 70s. And I told my father a long time ago, I said, you know, you're the one that got me into the drug music. like early Genesis and stuff like that.
2: The preacher's son kind of effect, right?
0: Yeah. But what I found out is, though, and so, I mean, I've got tons of that. And I've kept up. Like, there's a bunch of modern bands. Like, one of the best bands I've heard in ages is a band from Dallas that I absolutely love that has two albums. Mm-hmm. I think it did some good stuff in Chicago. But they all work other jobs. They're all, like, in five bands. One of the best bands I've ever seen live called Motorcade.
2: Yeah. Yeah.
0: And stellar first two albums. Absolutely stellar. And so that's what I listen to the majority of the time. But I will listen. You know, I'll go to Pandora and put on the 70s thing. And I realize there's music that I like for music. And then there's music I like for the nostalgia of it. What it brings back. The memories that it brings back. And I'm talking, if a Carpenter song comes on, it sets me to a particular place in time, like in 1970. And that to me started happening in my 60s. And I think that's the coolest thing ever. And I really never bought any Carpenter's albums. Right. I think she probably is one of the, you know, Karen Carpenter, one of the greatest voices. And what her brother did, you know, in
2: and musicians. Yeah.
0: Yeah, exactly. And and what a drummer she was.
2: Right.
0: An incredible drummer and everything else. And but and her brother, the way, you know, what he was able to do in the studio. But you never bought it because it was on the radio every 2 seconds.
2: Right, yeah.
0: I mean, you never sat there and went, I need more of that.
2: Right.
0: And so, but... And
2: well, there was so much exposure to a lot of that through television, and television really was the go-to in the evening. You would just, like, you would graduate, everybody would just, you know, migrate out to the living room, and the variety shows that were on. I mean, you could go back to the Ed Sullivan years, and Ed Sullivan was fighting the network on ratings because the network was saying, well, certain parts of the country don't want to see black artists. And he says, these artists are doing very well and they're very talented. And I'm going to put them on my show. And I mean, there was this big documentary about it, about how he fought for that till the very end of his show. Then, you know, Elvis, the Beatles and everything else. But I mean, there was so much else going on behind the scenes of promoting artists that weren't getting massive exposure, the wide exposure. They were getting some radio airplay and everything else, but certainly weren't getting video exposure that only television at that time could provide, of course.
0: You know, and Motown.
2: Yeah.
0: You know, I always was a fan. I mean, that probably, as I said, Motown probably was the first thing that made me go, whoa.
2: Yeah.
0: It wasn't the Beatles for me. Everybody, you know, anybody's in the music, it wasn't the Beatles for me.
2: Yeah.
0: It never was.
2: Yeah.
0: Because I really started listening to music probably in 65, 66 when I got my first transistor radio.
2: Well, Papa was the Rolling Stone was the first song that made me stop and realize how a simple bass line has to be absolutely 100% correct when it carries the whole song.
0: Right.
2: You know what I mean? And it was like, okay, this is a different type of musicianship. You know, it may sound easy, it may sound laid back, but the musicianship that went into building all of that, and then you get into
0: the lyrics.
2: Stevie Wonder at the age of 12.
0: But the lyrics of that song,
2: yeah.
0: Papa was a
2: hat was his home.
0: Whoa.
2: Oh, yeah.
0: Not only that, but about
2: all he left us was alone.
0: Yeah.
2: Heartbreaking.
0: The father's adventures,
2: It
0: was not complimentary towards the father.
2: Yeah.
0: But I look at it, I just find it fascinating that there's a whole genre of music looking back that isn't based actually on the excitement and the complicated arrangements of the music that make me enjoy it in my head.
2: Right.
0: Like I have in my, all the stuff that was pop stuff that brings back memories.
2: Yeah.
0: And they're as sweet and as thick and as real as if I was right back there. They bring it back. And to me, that was the most amazing thing. And it started, I think I talked about it on the radio when it started happening in my 60s. I said, Eric, all of a sudden I'm listening to these songs. I go back to the 60s, 70s. I'm like, my God, it's like, it's nostalgia. And I was never really into the songs. Like, this is the greatest stuff ever. And it gives you this nostalgic, peaceful feeling.
2: Yeah.
0: But it's based on nostalgia. It's based on where I was. And it's amazing that a song can come on and it will bring me back to a specific point, day.
2: Yeah.
0: You know, a particular day and moment of where I was at that time.
2: Well, Baker Street by Jerry Rafferty. And it was that was Del Rio at the pool where I worked at as a lifeguard. They basically let me hand out towels. I was 130 pounds. I wasn't going to be saving anyone of any size, but I trained as a lifeguard. It was my first job, and they had a jukebox. But that one and Meatloaf, because Bad Out of Hell was
0: not two out of three.
2: Yes,
0: bad.
2: Yes.
0: Now was when I worked at a soft rock radio station.
2: Yeah. Yeah.
0: And I went from college radio to adult contemporary.
2: Yeah.
0: And it nearly destroyed my mind. I mean, yeah. I cannot. If Baker Street comes on, can't listen to it.
2: Well,
0: two out of three ain't bad. Can't listen to it.
2: Jerry Rafferty, I liked. You know, going back to Steelers Reel.
0: I love Steelers Reel, though.
2: But with Meatloaf, it kind of wore out. But I heard it recently again, that song, and I stopped and I listened to the vocal performance of that song, and it was incredible. I thought, holy cow, man, he had an incredible, great rock voice, but in a ballad form. I mean, the song just—it was like the lyrics were like, but the performance of the song.
0: But I remember working at that radio. I mean, that it brings me back to a moment that I hated.
2: Yeah,
0: when I was working at that soft rock radio, it's not really the song.
2: Yeah,
0: you know, it's not
2: Kerry Jack's "Season in the Sun." That will drive me out of a building.
0: I wasn't, but it brings me back to working at Dunkin' Donuts cleaning toilets.
2: Yeah. Yeah.
0: That song. I hear that song. It brings me back to that. Jerry Rafferty brings me back to the bad memories of working at that soft rock station.
2: Edmund Fitzgerald. I was driving a long all-night drive on a highway, and that song came on, and I was just immersed in that song for the entire length of that song. I'll always remember that moment.
0: But that brings you back to working at the bank as a bill collector.
2: Yeah.
0: I mean, you can bring up any song, and I can, the moment in time that it brings me to, but the other one was Bluer Than Blue.
2: Yeah.
0: Bluer Than Blue. Yeah. So, God, I hated that song.
2: Yeah, that reminds me of a Saturday afternoon when my mom made me, I was the only one there of all the kids. My dad had taken all the other kids somewhere else, and I was at home with mom and had to clean the house with her.
0: My Angel Baby, Toby Bo, Magnet and Steel.
2: Yeah,
0: I hear those songs and I'm like, I have to turn them off immediately because it brings me back to working at the soft rock radio station. If you ever watched WKRP, it was like if Johnny Fever had to play something, my mind was about to just blow. It wasn't where I was at 22 years old.
2: Right.
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2: Now I'm almost 61, and on the way in tonight, I'm listening to Five Finger Death Punch.
0: Exactly.
2: See, that's what happens.
0: All right, it's a Friday show. It was crazy yesterday.
2: Oh, man.
0: I have one of the best audio cuts ever coming up.
2: All right. Okay.
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0: Sarah Cronin, and I'm Gary McNamara. Are you ready for this audio cut?
1: All right.
0: All right, this comes from the Minneapolis City Council that is looking at a law to require a human in all driverless vehicles.
1: Okay, all right.
0: And one of the reasons why, this is Jason Chavez, council member, Ward 9, about why a human, by the way, that defeats the whole purpose of having a driverless car if you've got a human in it all the time.
1: Yeah, right, exactly.
0: if you got to pay for the technology of a driverless car and still have a driver that you have to pay $30 an hour,
1: right,
0: you've defeated the entire purpose of the driverless car.
1: Exactly.
0: But here, listen to this. Here we go. All right.
2: And cats have been killed by these autonomous vehicles, and I have a cat. I don't want my cat getting killed because of these autonomous vehicles. So those, to those cat lovers out there, just know that these Waymo vehicles, these autonomous vehicles, have killed cats, and that's unfair. I just watched a video sitting here from the dais, and it was really hard to watch.
1: I'm sorry. Huh?
0: And by the way, I'm a cat lover.
1: Well,
0: but that would not be the reason that I would not want driverless vehicles.
1: Right.
0: That would not be my main priority.
1: Wouldn't be my main priority.
0: Yes.
1: There would be a concern somewhere on the list for that.
0: Well, maybe it's just me.
1: Uh-huh.
0: But number one would be...
1: Humans?
0: Humans dying. Yeah. Yes, thank you very much.
1: Okay.
0: You know me.
1: Just off the top of my head, I just guessed.
0: Yeah.
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1: And we are Red Eye Radio. He is Eric Carlin. I'm Gary McNamara. Yesterday, we took a look at a number of polls and got some response. And so coming up, we will do our annual polling discussion. We need to have our polling discussion.
2: Okay. All right.
1: So we have it every year.
2: Yeah, we do.
1: So we can explain what we believe about the polls, because we always get new listeners. And apparently, well, one I didn't understand, but we'll get to that in just a minute.
2: When it comes to supplements, two things matter the most. 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
1: Oh, microphone on. There you go. Yes. All right. I got it. Hey, it's a Friday. Can I just mail it in? Why not? I mail it in. It's a Friday, you know.
2: I don't know. The price of stamps is going to cost you.
1: So yesterday, in fact, it was, I believe in our third hour, I think that we brought up polling.
2: Yeah.
1: The polling out there. And,
2: right.
1: And we brought up, in fact, we started it with some optimistic news for Republicans.
2: Right.
1: And we had brought up earlier this week that the NBC poll that showed, and I think the NBC poll was actually from last week, but then I saw another poll, I think Fox had it, that even showed lower favorability ratings for the Democrats, that the Republicans actually poll better in favorability, the generic poll on favorability, than Democrats do.
2: Right.
1: And we said that's an encouraging sign.
2: Sure.
1: And made the point that will the favorability offshoot the opinions on especially economics and well, pricing and the war for Republicans.
2: Right.
1: Now, when we've talked about where the Republicans are not doing well on the issues, for example, pricing and the war, that's every poll across the board, Republican and conservative. And then we went and also then looked at the Wall Street Journal poll that looked at on the issues how the Republican Party is moving to the left.
2: Mm-hmm.
1: And they are. I mean, obviously they are. I mean, we've covered politics long enough. I mean, we saw the reversal on Obamacare.
2: Right.
1: When that happened. And that goes back years ago.
2: Yeah.
1: And so we know. And based on the issues that they support now that they wouldn't support then, and where Republicans will go now, where Republicans never went, back the point that we made that they're moving more to the left. Well, of course, before we go even go there, I have never once ever entering my 38th year of talk radio, never once, not once, has anybody who agrees with the poll ever told me that polling sucks. Not once.
2: Right, if they agree with the poll.
1: Right.
2: Right.
1: So yesterday we brought up a variety of different polls, and it gets people upset. And these are people on the right, and I'm like, well, wait a minute, we started... Or they say they're on the right. And I'm like, well, we started with the favorability polls. Were you against that? And nobody got into the specifics of it.
2: Yeah.
1: Anybody who commented didn't get into the specifics except they don't poll anybody. What do they poll? 60 people or whatever? Well, the Wall Street Journal actually polled 1,500 people. And that when you look at 1,500 registered or likely voters, and we've talked about this before, the difference between registered and likely voters, that gives you basically a sample a sample across the United States. 1,500 has been normally the figure that statisticians look at that they believe will give you the most, you know, likely, more accurate polling than if you poll just 200 people.
2: Yeah.
1: And again, whether they're random, what the sample is, all matters. And we've gone into that, before. We have talked about the polling out there. One of the things that we've done is when we judge a pollster, based on how they were in the last election. Who was the most accurate pollster? For example, we're looking at more of the Trafalgar group, Trafalgar now coming out with more on state races. For example, I saw the Trafalgar on the Michigan race, and El Sayed is up by a couple of points. That worries me.
2: Yeah.
1: Just because of Trafalgar. Again, I don't lose sleep over it because I think that the polls become much more accurate based on the history of looking at polls as we get more to the middle of October. The difference is that people now can vote early, and there are states that are voting right now, and so that may skew what happens. We know when Hillary was, against Trump, she was up all the time, and they started worrying in the middle of October. Remember that?
2: Yeah.
1: That's when the worry came in. That's when they saw, the difference in the polling. So we have never looked at polling as absolutely 100% accurate. We never have. But it does give you an indication of movement. And when you have all the polls, because when you look at, the Rasmussen polling, for example, that's more of a Republican poll, or all the other polls out there, when you see similar movement, even if there's a percentage difference in it, but the movement is in the same way, it can give you an indication of where the public is going.
2: Mm.
1: We have also brought what happened in the primaries, how the radical left way overpolled where they what reality actually, came to fruition down the road. Now, is that just a Democrat primary thing? Or will that hopefully, when it comes to people like Tallarico, Sayed, whatever, will it, the same thing happen there?
2: Right.
1: Where the leads that they had actually is not reality on the ground when it comes to being a radical Democrat that way overpolled in so many primaries, as we know.
2: Mm-hmm.
1: And so, again, we've explained it many times before, but I realize we always get, new listeners, and we get the same. I mean, it's the same thing. I've been getting the same thing for 37 years. I've never been polled, so I don't believe them. Well, I never get those comments from people who agree with the poll ever.
2: Right. Yeah.
1: In fact, they use the poll. Look, you see the poll here that shows that Trump is up. I'm using that as an example. Trump isn't running, but Trump is up.
2: Right.
1: It's like, you wrote to me 6 months ago and said you didn't believe in polls because they didn't go your way. It's like,
2: right. Well, look, you and I have over the years, we've gotten in the habit of breaking down after elections who the most accurate pollsters for that election cycle are. Which is important, but it doesn't necessarily mean that they're going to be the most accurate pollster for the next election cycle. Methodologies change, and it's weird because I forget which pollster it was that changed methodologies between 2016 and 2020. I forget which pollster it was. And it, and the numbers were, completely different. And there's a lot of activism that you and I believe goes on with these pollsters where they're not weighted properly and everything else. We have explained that, I think, to the end. We have to no end each time we try and make it clear. Okay, this is the pollster. We won't know until Election Day or when California is, done with counting their votes in December of 27. We won't know until all the votes are counted. That's when we'll know who was accurate. But what we do look at is the movement in the polls. If there is consistent movement across multiple pollsters, that have clearly different methodologies, then that tells you something is going on. Also, something you've been clear about, and it bears repeating, what do they believe? What do the candidates or the parties believe
1: when it comes to
2: the polls? What are they concerned about?
1: Right. How many times have we said in the last couple of weeks that it doesn't matter whether I believe the polls or you believe the polls. It's whether the politicians believe the polls.
2: If their internals are matching, you know, smaller campaigns, I don't know how much they do on internals, you know, to what extent. They're very expensive, but internals are done. Internals are done by the parties. Internals are done certainly by presidential candidates or by sitting presidents. They want to know what's going on and what people are feeling. You know, we brought those polls yesterday talking about, okay, this is why you're getting so much support for certain moves that we disagree with as conservatives by the GOP. Why so many in the GOP, you know, limiting the credit card interest rates and all of this. You know, all of these types of things that go into it. And there were some that came out we thought were probably pretty accurate on, like, government ownership of grocery stores, you know, which is very low support. But it was an all-Americans category. It was, you know,
1: right.
2: It was a low number,
1: right?
2: You know, and so, you know, these things.
1: Well, no, and when we talked about the fact of, the price basically capping prices.
2: Right. Yeah.
1: And we said that's never, and remember, Nixon did it.
2: Yeah, sure.
1: You know, Nixon did it.
2: It's not new to Republicans.
1: They've done it before.
2: Right,
1: but when you have Trump out there, as they were, both Trump and Josh Hawley promoting a 10%, I say 30%, a 10% cap on interest rates for credit cards.
2: Right.
1: And you saw that more Republicans supported that than even Democrats.
2: Mm-hmm.
1: It's like 80%.
2: Yeah.
1: I mean, it's just, we're like, whoa, because the typical Republican. But we said it makes sense that Josh Hawley has been promoting it and Trump has promoted it.
2: If those numbers are accurate.
1: Yeah. Right. If those numbers are accurate, it would make sense while they are promoting it.
2: Yep.
1: So to sit there and say and be angry at us because we say this is the figure, and it may have credibility because it's what Josh Hawley and the president have been proposing, but they haven't done it yet, and we believe we know why they haven't done it.
2: Because the conservative part of their mind is telling them what would actually happen if they implement the policy.
1: Right. If they implement it, well, the one thing, there's two things that are driving the GDP right now. One is massive investment in AI. In fact, the uptick of the GDP over the, over the last year, the uptick by a couple of percentage points is because of AI and retail spending.
2: Right.
1: Investment in AI and retail. Well, if all of a sudden you put credit card rates of 10%, you're going to have 20, 30 million people, maybe even more than that, lose their credit cards.
2: Yes. And spending will drop dramatically.
1: Spending and retail spending will drop, and they know that.
2: Right.
1: And so we're analyzing what we believe is going on. It's nothing that I believe deserves absolute, insane fury.
2: No.
1: At us, and so
2: it's not new. None of these elements are new. They've been done before.
1: By the way, it's okay to do that because it shows where some people are. We're okay with it.
2: Yeah, sure.
1: I just worry about people that I don't want you to get too angry about stuff that really doesn't matter.
2: Right,
1: and that would be if you want to take our opinion, fine. But it's just two idiots overnight, giving their opinion and hopefully basing it on as much, fact as we can.
2: Given the confidence levels of polls, the Democrats versus the Republicans, Republicans should win. There's great
1: favorability
2: of polls. The Republicans should win, but if you base it on that one thing. But you can't base it on that one thing.
1: We are Red Eye Radio.
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12: Yeah. 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

0: Sir Cronin. I'm Gary McNamara. So I've seen, like, the last three polls for governor of Texas, Abbott up by 4 or 5.
1: Yeah.
0: So that seems to be consistent. Mm-hmm. I did see one poll where Tallarico's only up by 1. Again, the big thing is there where you had the radical leftists in the Democrat primary way overperform. I mean, we're talking double-digit figures consistently, and that sits in the back of your mind. Interactive polls from over the weekend in Senate polling, Kansas, Iowa, Alaska, Maine, all red, New Hampshire, tied, Michigan, tied, Minnesota, plus 1 for the Democrat, and Susan Collins up in Maine.
1: All right.
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9: President Trump is urging supporters to come out to vote in November. Speaking at a campaign rally in Durant, Oklahoma Thursday, Trump said the last time the radical left was in power, they gave the U.S. the worst inflation in the nation's history.
10: Since I took office, we've created more than 1 million private sector jobs, and more Americans are working today in our country than at any time by far in history.
9: Trump's stop in Oklahoma is part of a broader tour touting the economy ahead of the midterms. Earlier Thursday, Trump visited Denton, Texas, where he toured the Peterbilt Motors facility. And on Friday, the president will be in Mobile, Alabama, to celebrate the groundbreaking of that city's new $4 billion bridge. Krista Pike's attorneys say she's alive following Tennessee's failed attempt to execute her. Scott Hooper reports.
1: Pike attorney Randy Spivey says they don't know her prognosis.
11: We, at this point, do not know the ramifications of the chemical torture that she has endured.
1: Spivey says the execution team spent an hour trying to establish IV access before Pike received two doses of phenobarbital. He added they warned the state months ago about potential problems.
11: The state of Tennessee has shown us again that they are not capable of carrying out an execution consistent with basic human dignity.
1: The attorneys are asking Governor Bill Lee to commute Pike's death sentence. I'm Scott Hooper.
9: Vice President Vance says it's time to believe in the GOP, while also discussing a wide range of topics in an interview Thursday.
12: This is not the time to sort of gripe about all the little things. There are obviously, I think every single person who voted for us in 2024 could find something where they wish maybe congressional Republicans had gone further.
9: In the Fox News interview, Vance said Republicans need two more years to get more great results with the midterms approaching. Kroger employees are getting a new look with new uniforms rolling out across the grocery chain. It's the company's first mandatory dress code change in a decade, affecting nearly 400,000 employees. I'm Tammy Trujillo.
13: It's been said that when someone you love has Parkinson's, you have Parkinson's. 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
9: The SpaceX Crew 13 has boarded the International Space Station. Scott Carr has details.
17: And liftoff. Go Falcon, go Dragon, and go Crew 13.
18: The Crew 13 mission lifted off from Cape Canaveral Space Force Station Thursday morning. Hours later, the Space Dragon spacecraft docked with the ISS. Commander Jessica Watkins says the crew's embracing the 13 in the name.
19: We are really leaning into the legacy that was left by Apollo 13. And some may see that as bad luck, but for us, we actually see it as an amazing testament to their resilience, to their ability to adapt.
18: The two NASA and one Canadian astronauts and one Russian cosmonaut are set for a six-month stay on the station. I'm Scott Carr.
9: TSA officers will no longer be able to sit while checking IDs at U.S. airport security checkpoints. The agency is taking away the chairs, saying having officers on their feet will keep them more alert and reinforce security. The union representing TSA workers is criticizing the move, saying the chairs provide basic ergonomic support for officers who stand and walk on hard surfaces all day. The agency oversees security at airports nationwide and employs about 60,000 people. If you picked up chocolates, nuts, or other snacks at Costco, a new lawsuit may make you think twice. That story from Monica Nelson.
20: The suit filed in Oregon claims some products sold by the warehouse giant were sourced through supply chains that relied on child or forced labor overseas. Oregon Live says the allegations haven't been proven in court and Costco has not been found liable, but the case is shining a spotlight on where everyday products come from before they land on store shelves. I'm Monica Nelson.
9: A company out of California is unveiling a new semi-humanoid robot designed to complete workplace tasks on its own. Dyna Robotics says its robot is built to perform full workflows on its own, including loading washers, folding towels, chopping vegetables, stocking shelves, and more. It says the technology is already being used in restaurants, hotels, and laundromats. I'm Tammy Trujillo.
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0: But then it actually started raining.
1: Yeah.
0: Because they were, you know, they had the, you know, the tent televangelist.
1: Yeah.
0: The tent evangelist.
1: Right. Right.
0: Let's put it this way. He wasn't entirely honest.
1: Yeah.
0: He wasn't probably a true Christian.
1: It came off as that being the case, yes.
0: But when it started raining, and that's how I was yesterday, you know, I didn't. We had rain a week ago Sunday.
1: Yeah.
0: And we actually had significant rain where I lived. I did not put water in the pool for 11 days knowing this was coming.
1: I turned off my sprinklers a few days ago. We actually had rain day before yesterday, heavy rain for over an hour. But then yesterday it was, you know, of course, all day. When it started, it was, man.
0: Yeah, I probably got, with the rain I got the day before, probably 4.5 inches.
1: Yeah.
0: And so that, you know, so 6 inches of rain over the last 11 days.
1: Mm-hmm.
0: Remember, we didn't have anything from like July 15th until, 11 days ago, 10 or
1: yeah.
0: 11, 12 days ago?
1: Right.
0: I mean, nothing. My pool filled within an hour and a half. I was I hope it doesn't. No, come on. Don't flood now. I mean, don't start going down the drain, because if my pool gets too high, we'll go down the drain. I'm like, no. I don't want to lose the chemicals. I don't want to lose the salt. No, just give me enough. And
1: I had 150-gallon rain barrels that were empty and about 90 minutes in, they were all full. I went out and checked them, put my boots on, went out and checked them, and they were full. So I put the diverter on to send the water basically out the alley. But, man. It was heavy for a while.
0: And we still have more rain coming over the next couple of days, but I don't think it's going to be the same.
1: Right.
0: You never know. We could have some isolated storms, though, that get there. But for me, I mean, it shows that you never get over where you grew up. And I grew up in Buffalo, New York, and not necessarily just rain, but sometimes in the winter, it would get so dark during the day.
1: Oh, yeah.
0: And I've always had...
1: North, it gets dark earlier. You're further east.
0: Right, but I mean
1: in the winter.
0: Right, but I mean just during the day at noon because of thick clouds. You know, snow clouds or whatever, and you get some of the storms. And we didn't have... What did we get? I mean, I think we had the most... 90-degree days ever in a row, 100 this year.
1: Yeah.
0: I think it reached 100.
1: Yeah.
0: And then we were over, you know, we broke the record in September for 100-degree days, which means it's sunny every day. And not that I don't love the sun.
1: Yeah.
0: But there's a comfort for me when it gets really cloudy and dark, and it was that way yesterday. And I'm like, what does this feel? This feels like comfortable here.
1: Yeah.
0: I don't want it all the time, because the opposite happened to me when I lived in Oregon.
1: Well, I think it's that natural relief within our instinct that we know the rain is needed after so long without rain.
0: Oh.
1: That when it comes, there's that level of comfort. I felt energized. I wanted to go out. I mean, I actually did at one point. I've got plenty of a few pair of waterproof boots, so I had to go out and do some things and go to the store for a couple of things, and had to go out in the backyard and adjust a couple of things as a result of the rain. But I almost felt more energized, because it's that relief. You know, you're getting that relief. Back in 2015, same thing happened. My parents live in a town 2 hours northwest of here, and they went for years, a years-long drought.
0: No, I remember that.
1: And their watershed was down to below 19%, their entire watershed. So they started recycling toilet water. They came up with a system of recycling toilet water. It's why, still today, even with her cognitive issues, my mother-in-law will not drink the water from the tap there. But it's perfectly safe. And it has been the model nationwide for a number of municipalities. But the point is that there were these signs, and I saw them recently. They popped up again this summer.

0: in that town, and it's pray for rain. And but back then it was relentless. Well, in about a 30 or 45 day, or if you want to say this, 40 days and 40 nights, didn't go on for 40 days and 40 nights, but in about a 30 or 45 day period, it filled the entire watershed. And in fact, the spillway at one of those lakes had been reached for the first time, they said, in like 50 years or something crazy.
1: Well, I remember in 2000 when I moved here.
0: Yeah.
1: And that was the longest summer drought, I think.
0: Yeah.
1: I mean, it went on from like, I don't know whether it was May or June, May, all the way through middle of September.
0: Right. Which is rare for us to not get it in May.
1: Right. You know? And there was like no rain.
0: Yeah. Yeah.
1: Nothing.
0: Yeah.
1: And everything was just dry.
0: Yeah.
1: And I'll never forget. It was like beginning of September. They said it may take us a decade, you know, to finally make up for this.
0: Right.
1: By February of the next year.
0: Yeah.
1: Well, I mean, that's what they're thinking. Everything was flooding because, and that's why if you ever land in Dallas and you see all these lakes, you go, wow, I didn't know there were so many lakes. All man-made, all flood control.
0: They're making more now, in fact. Yeah.
1: Right. Because the natural really cycle of weather here is drought or flood.
0: Right. And you've got to preserve it when you can get it.
1: Yeah.
0: You know?
1: And
0: California, if you want to learn something, of course they won't learn because politically they don't care. You know, the Palisades fires were a perfect example of that. It's a massive failure. While that doesn't fall 100% on Newsom's watch, much of it does in the way that it was handled and not having the proper amount of water available to fight those fires. That's just insanity. That's insanity. You have the ability to do it.
1: Well,
0: Texas is the perfect example. Remember when he came to Texas to find out when he was lieutenant governor to find out how we're doing the economy thing? And it's like, you know, it's pretty simple. And then if you want to do it on water, it's also pretty simple. But having control over their constituents and limiting the most essential need. We've talked about it. Forget the gold standard. If things all go to hell, we need the water standard.
1: Well, you know what's interesting? I mean, you look nationwide and you look at the challenges Republicans face in this midterm election, and it's prices.
0: Yeah.
1: You know, it's prices and it's the war, which I don't think it's the war. I think it's the war in relation to prices.
0: Yes, the effect of the war.
1: Right,
0: yes.
1: Because I think most people, I think most people probably understand most independents and Republicans, Democrats have joined the radical Islamic jihad in many ways.
0: Mm-hmm.
1: They promote it, which is just horrendous, but it's just the reality of where we are right now. But when you look at the worry of Republicans that, all right, Trump got in and now, Trump got in and now we may lose the House because of prices. There seems to be, if it goes that way for Democrats, a much bigger response from the public if they don't like the prices. But look at California. Look at New York. Look at Illinois. Look at these places that have been Democrat for decades, decades upon decades upon decades. Look at the cities, Democrat for decades upon decades upon decades.
0: Uh-huh.
1: And as I forgot who said it the other day, somebody said, they can't blame Republicans.
0: Right. Right.
1: They can't blame Republicans.
0: No.
1: It's like during 2020 when they sat there and, you know, Black Lives Matter. What's going on in these cities is horrible, is horrible. We need to change the racism. All these cities are Democrat controlled.
0: Right.
1: They're all Democrat.
0: Yep.
1: All of them are Democrat controlled.
0: Yep. Yep.
1: Or 99.9% of the big ones are Democrat controlled.
0: Mm-hmm.
1: And it's like, well, what are they debating? You can't sit there and say, well, Hilton in California, it's your fault. You got nothing to do with it.
0: Right. No. And this is the thing, you know, that goes back to what I've been saying. And that is, if you look at the GOP, there's a list of concerns. everything on that list is fixable. What the Democrats are doing with both policy and also the radical behavior and what they want to implement as policy going forward, these incredibly radical ideas aren't fixable. And the reason they're not fixable is because that party isn't going to change. It doesn't matter who screams about it, Bill Maher or even Rahm Emanuel or at times Carville or whoever. It doesn't matter. Those are all the old guard. The new guard is the DSA. And this is not something that is fixable. These are deeply held beliefs by the Democratic Party that will not change. It is the foundation that will not change in that party. With the GOP, the items that are of concern with the GOP are fixable.
1: Well, when you look at, for example, California, there is no debate between Democrats and Republicans. It's been New York Pataki was the last governor.
0: Yeah.
1: You know, they're solid for decades, California decades, Illinois the same thing.
0: Mm-hmm.
1: And I saw, yesterday, because it was October 1st, and so the half-cent sales tax went into effect in Los Angeles County.
0: Right.
1: And people are like saying, see how the government does it. The people voted it in.
0: You're the ones that the people decided. Right. This is what these were all choices.
1: Right. This was in June. They voted to increase the sales tax.
0: Yes.
1: They're screaming now. It was a close vote, 50.6 to 49.4. But everyone knows that the prices of everything in California.
0: Right.
1: You know, they know how that's, that's just, killing. You know, we talked, you and I remember that when they always talked about the fact that the poverty rate was lowest, like in California.
0: Yeah.
1: Because the salaries were higher. Mm-hmm. And we always said, well, that's a bogus way to look at it.
0: Right.
1: You can't look at just salaries. It's salaries versus what the cost of goods and services are for the basic necessities that you want. You can sit there and say, well, it doesn't apply to luxuries, whatever. It's the basic necessities is what should, show the poverty level.
0: Right.
1: And then they came in. Remember, they came in and they said, oh, okay, now we're going to take in the cost of prices, what the standard of living is. And the actual standard of living, because that's what you have to do. And California, remember, moved down to the bottom.
0: Mm-hmm.
1: And it was like, well, yeah, because it doesn't matter what you make.
0: Right. Yeah, and you had said this for years before that happened, the U.S. Census Bureau changed that.
1: And so we know that California, the prices, they're screaming about it.
0: Yeah.
1: But half of California, half of L.A. County, in this particular case, mm-hmm. I don't want to indict all of California for what L.A. County did. They're like, tax us more.
0: Yep.
1: And it goes up to now Santa Monica, West Hollywood, 11% or higher.
0: Yeah.
1: Now, the sales tax is, we already know what the income tax is. And it's like, wow. And they say, well, it's a temporary five-year tax expiring in October of 2031. Yeah, we'll see if it does or not.
0: Right, yeah.
1: But it raised the county's baseline sales tax from 9.75 to 10.25.
0: Mm.
1: And it's like, so people can scream and sit there and say how bad it is in California, New York, and you see it there. And it's like, yeah, but remember what for example, going into New York, when Hochul finally realized, even Hochul, and she does not have the most critical thinking mind of any human being. I'm being very
0: You're
1: nice
0: being
1: here.
0: Kind.
1: Of connecting the dots at times. But she even knew, and she said, we can't continue with these climate change laws. We got to put them on pause. See what we're paying per kilowatt hour? My God, it's almost double what Texas is.
0: Yeah.
1: You know, we can't do this. We've got to stop it. And the Democratic legislature came back and told her, what are you talking about? This isn't by accident.
0: No, this is what we wanted. It's part of the plan.
1: Right. We want electricity prices to skyrocket through the roof. And the people there are like,
0: oh, okay, yep, let's go with that.
1: Obama said it in 2008. By the way, and I want to make sure I'm not talking to the Republican conservatives
0: right.
1: in the state of New York.
0: Yes.
1: But I'm talking about the people, the Democrats,
0: the
1: independents that yep. keep putting the same people yep. that are making your life harder. And you're like, it's Animal House with Kevin Bacon.
0: Yeah.
1: Thank you, sir. May I have another?
0: Well, the couple in California after Obamacare. We supported Obamacare. We support Obama. We didn't know we were going to have to pay for it.
1: Yeah.
0: Well, that's your own ignorance showing. You decided not to pay attention to the facts, not to involve critical thinking. And how much of that is at play? I don't know. I can't measure it. But I'm telling you, they keep making the same choices that add to the cost of living in these areas over and over again on the left. And these are choices that can go differently if you make different choices. Not going to happen in our lifetime.
1: We are Run Up Radio.
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0: We're at iRadio. He is Eric Cronin. I'm Gary McNamara. Welcome and good morning. Coming up following the bottom of the hour, I'm going to play an audio cut from Newt Gingrich for you, Eric, and you can tell me who it reminds you of. All right?
1: Okay. All right.
0: And I'm not going to say anything more. That'll be after the bottom of the hour. Plus,
1: all right.
0: This is amazing because when I told you we were talking in our pre-show meeting, you went, the Ninth Circuit? The three-judge panel of the Ninth U.S. Circuit Court of Appeals said critical race theory training may create racially hostile work environment. Duh.
1: Right.
0: Because the philosophy of critical race theory is racism.
1: From the very liberal Ninth Circuit.
0: Wow.
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1: And he is Eric Carlin. 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By the way, this is great. Saw this on X. Scott Jennings.
2: Yeah.
1: Responding to this headline. Omani hijacker who stabbed Fly Dubai captain is religious extremist who refused to shake hands with women. Scott Jennings, honestly stunned by this revelation.
2: Oh my God. I love it.
1: All right, I'm going to play this audio cut by Newt Gingrich.
2: Okay.
1: And tell me if you've ever heard this before.
2: All right. Okay.
1: Here we go.
2: All right.
1: Advice on the upcoming midterm elections.
2: All right.
1: On Fox News.
2: Okay.
1: Here we go.
3: As Republicans have to remember, you have no friends in the elite media. None. And therefore, you have to be so clear, so consistent, so repetitive that you break through despite all the bias and all of the falsehoods that the elite media is going to use. And I think all too often, Republicans get off on other topics. And frankly, the president has the same challenge. He should be Harry Truman for the next 5 weeks. He should be out there every day. He can hammer this stuff home, and he can make a huge difference.
2: Thank you for listening to the show, Newt Gingrich.
1: When we used to say one the major thing in politics and the major challenge, which should not be a challenge for the Republican Party, is just what Newt Gingrich said. We've been saying this for years, that it's about communicating a message effectively. The most frustrating thing for us is that, and again, this isn't over-the-top rhetoric. The Republicans should be up. If they communicated effectively over the last 20 years and where the people and even independents stand on the issues, should be winning elections by double digits.
2: Larry Kudlow said the same thing about a week ago. Again, Mr. Kudlow, thanks for listening. And the reality is they're not listening to our show. They're listening to logic because we break it down. It's the most basic part of campaigning. And it is communications, but it has to be repetitive. We'll compare it to radio. In music radio, back in the day, I don't know, I guess they still do it? I don't know. You would play whatever the hit song was, played every 2 hours and 15 minutes.
1: Yeah, I remember that.
2: And the reason was because your average listener was only in their vehicle or listening for only about 20 minutes at a time, whatever it was. And so in talk radio, they listen for the entire show, especially when it comes to Red Eye Radio, or they know what will happen. They will become less informed. But in music radio back then, it was like 15 minutes, 20 minutes, and your audience. So you would repeat it. Now, for all of us on the air, it was grueling. It was the closest thing to waterboarding I have ever experienced.
1: And I discussed that earlier in the show when I was my first radio job out of college was playing soft adult contemporary rock.
2: Right. But you're trying to get, I mean, I don't know what the message was through to get through back then. For me, it was, you know, Madonna and Michael Jackson or whatever. But you were trying to saturate the audience, right, with what they wanted or what the record labels thought they wanted. For a political campaign at a party, number one, always campaign. This is one thing that I appreciate about the president, is that he was doing rallies during non-election cycles. And that's great. The rallies bring together your base, and that's great too. But I also like the approach of others in the GOP as of late that have come out and gone into neighborhoods and said, hey, we want to talk to you about, you know, what's going on here. What we've said over the years, they should do in promoting the benefits of free markets and how it would work if we fully implemented free markets and we went through deregulation, which is something the Trump administration has done. In the second term, especially, they've gone through plenty of deregulation. But that's why we counter with, well, wait a minute, that stuff is working. Don't stifle that progress with other things that we believe don't work. The point is that if you don't repeat that message, what Newt Gingrich said and what we have said, you've got to repeat that message over and over again to oversaturate the audience. We get this sometimes. We'll get people who are, saying the same thing. Well, first of all, thank you for listening every night. But also, and we do appreciate it. But also, not everyone listens every night. And well, for those people, how dare you?
1: No, but it's not even that. Mm-hmm. Because that's not what's on my mind. That's not why I do it.
2: Mm-hmm.
1: I do it because Democrats are making the same stupid argument. They're making the same wrong and false statements and allegations, and the only response is the truthful response back. And so you may say, well, you're repeating yourself on that argument,
2: well, yeah,
1: because it's the correct argument,
2: right?
1: Because they have learned to pound. We've talked about this, how the Democrats have learned to pound inaccuracies over and over and over. Charlottesville, for example.
2: Yeah.
1: The Russia collusion, for example.
2: Right.
1: None of it's true.
2: Yeah.
1: But in the minds of people, it is, because they keep promoting and they're focused on the same thing over and over again.
2: I didn't mean to imply that we're campaigning and we're doing it for campaign reasons. We're doing it.
1: In my mind, I'm not saying it because I know there's audience turnover. That was my point.
2: Yeah. Well, no.
1: The song.
2: But there is, you know, you have to, in order to repeat it, there has to be a saturation, whether it's audience turnover or people don't get it or consider it at the first time that you have said it. When you repeat, because we talk about for years, there are no new ideas. Socialism and communism that the left is promoting now is not new. Gary's gone full circle. He started in talk radio in 1989 with the end of communism over there. And now here in 26, of course, the rise of communism in the States. It's his fault 100%. But when you go through the issues don't change, and it may sound that we're repetitive, but we're tackling the issues every single day because that's what we do.
1: Well,
2: we're going through and we will break it down. And I've heard someone say, in fact, I've gotten a response from people over the years that have said, you know, I heard you say something like a year or so ago, and when you said it this time based on this set of issues, it really resonated and hit home.
1: Oh, yeah.
2: And those are the things that, because these ideas must be repeated. By the way, it's how social media is working now. When you see things that go viral, they're going viral for a reason. When you can hit a message, when a message really resonates, you know, it and it's an accurate and true message, especially. There's a lot of BS out there, but for the accurate and true messages that are very pragmatic and straight to the point, they will often just rise to the top and become viral. There's a reason for that. People want that. We believe you're capable of critical thinking. Whether you apply it or not is up to you. But we believe everyone is capable of critical thinking, and we believe that it's important to go through these things every single time something comes up, because the left is becoming more and more radical by the day.
1: It doesn't matter, though. You mentioned Trump and the rallies. It doesn't matter if you do the rallies if you're off topic. and Newt Gingrich addressed that. He said, it's also a challenge to the president. Right. And this goes back to what we talked about yesterday, months ago.
2: Content matters.
1: When Susie Wiles pulled everybody in and said, you have to stay on topic because the president's just going to say whatever he wants.
2: Content matters.
1: But she would, and we were waiting for the White House to object to it. And they never did.
2: Right.
1: And we said, well, what they're saying is the president is not going to stick on topics that's going to make you win. Mm-hmm. So you have to do it.
2: Right.
1: And we know that one of the challenges with the president is things that don't matter at all to the public, whether it's things that happen in Hollywood or whatever, he at times comes off as obsessed with.
2: Right.
1: And it's like the 10 major things and you pound them over and over again. I remember that when he first became in his first term, and we said, look, you don't have to win every battle, win the big ones. You know, win the big, pound the issues that America that Americans care about. But Trump has fallen into, and many Republicans have fallen into, the same thing that Democrats have. They're trying to appeal to their base and their base only, where the goal is to convince independents that, look, we're right. And the frustrating part is so many independents already agree with the Republican Party. All you have to do is repeat what you believe and why you're right and why they're wrong. And
2: the president has two things working that work. Well, he has a quality about him that works both with him, for him, and against him. And this is the conundrum. We talked about how the rallies became like stand-up comedy shows, because he would make jokes and it would resonate, and he would make jokes on issues. If you don't have the proper content, because the idea is not just to have your base there. He was here just a few miles up the road, stopped at the Peterbilt plant in Denton. In fact, I've got a podcast with Peterbilt coming up here. It's going to be available here within the next few weeks. And he was talking about that, and then he drove in the rain, they said 100 miles an hour at times, to a casino in Durant, Oklahoma. And I'm not sure what was covered there. I didn't get into that. But, you know, when you're connecting, when you're campaigning, when you're out there doing these rallies, the content does matter. I believe he's capable. You know, what's interesting is, on the gaggles on Air Force One, he quite often is the most pragmatic in his answering to that group of 12 to 14 press members that are there. And he's straight to the point. And I think his personality works for him and against him. The part of the personality that I believe works against him is when you get off on topic. And like when he was in Texas yesterday, he decided to rename Paris, Texas, America, Texas. And so we're not going to, you know, apparently we're going to we're going to rename everything. But those are the things you got to focus on what matters every day, all day. You should repeat it.
1: So Babylon Bee headline.
2: Yeah.
1: 4D chess. 4D chess.
2: Yeah.
1: Trump guarantees Republican victory in midterms by renaming Democrats Republicans.
2: Wait, we might have to have a discussion about that one.
1: But when you see the president's greatest successes, which was getting elected to begin with, he was absolutely focused on the issues.
2: We know what he's capable of.
1: He was focused on the issues that America cared about.
2: Yes.
1: And that's why he was elected the first time.
2: Yes.
1: And then the second time, it was him just pointing and go, look at the disaster. Look what I did in the first term. Look how the economy was. Look what he did. And look what they did with the border. Look how they allowed millions of illegal immigrants to come over and cross the border.
2: Yeah.
1: But because those topics, when he stuck to them, and at times, like I said, he can be focused, and at times he can be just all over the place.
2: And by the way, I don't want to, now.
1: Well, let me give you an example about Kim Jong-un.
2: Yeah. Mamdani. I was going with another communist, but yeah.
1: Completely unnecessary.
2: Exactly.
1: We are Red Eye Radio.
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0: is Eric Carly, and I'm Gary McNamara. And, you know, so we've always said this, you know, communication of the ideas, that's what gets you elected. Effectively right. communicating it and repeating it yeah. over and over again. Because when you're doing, I mean, that's why they run political ads over and over again.
1: Yeah, exactly.
0: But when the political ads, as I've said, and I haven't seen any in a while because I haven't gone to those streaming channels because I'm sick of the commercials.
1: I'm seeing anti-Tallarico ads is what I'm seeing.
0: Have you seen a Tallarico ad where he actually talks about the issues?
1: A pro Tallarico ad, one of his ads?
0: Pro Tallarico ad where he talks. No. Same with me.
1: No, I haven't.
0: The one I saw for weeks upon weeks was he was a server with an apron on, giving food to people and saying, you know, his religion tells him he needs to serve people.
1: Yeah.
0: I'm like, wow.
1: Yeah, right.

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7: President Trump says there are now more people working in the U.S. than at any other time in the nation's history. In Denton, Texas, Trump toured the Peterbilt Motors facility and told workers the stock market is through the roof and poverty numbers are low. His stop in Texas is part of a broader tour touting the economy ahead of the midterms. Later today, the president will be in Mobile, Alabama to celebrate the groundbreaking of Mobile's new $4 billion bridge. There's no TV pool traveling with the president after CNN was removed from its scheduled rotation. Sean Diddy Combs is reportedly in solitary confinement following a report about his life behind bars. Lizzie Radabali has details.
8: According to NBC News, the rap mogul is living large while serving time at the Fort Dix Federal Prison in New Jersey. Sources say Diddy was paying several inmates to do his chores and give him massages. Prisoners who stayed at the same unit also claim that Combs was able to smuggle in banned items like cell phones and liquor. A representative for Combs said the report was simply describing the average prison experience. Meanwhile, a spokesperson for the Bureau of Prisons would neither confirm nor deny if Combs was moved into the special housing unit. I'm Lizzie Radabali.
7: The family of ICE shooting victim Renee Good is seeking justice. A lawsuit's been filed that goes after the U.S. government for wrongful death, as well as ICE agent Jonathan Ross, former Homeland Security Chief Kristi Noem, and others for a conspiracy to interfere with civil rights. Good was shot and killed by Ross in Minneapolis in January while driving away from protests. A crew with two NASA astronauts has boarded the International Space Station. The Crew 13 mission lifted off from Cape Canaveral Space Force Station Thursday morning. Hours later, the SpaceX Dragon spacecraft docked with the ISS. In addition to the two NASA astronauts, there's one Canadian astronaut and a Russian cosmonaut. They're set for a six-month stay on the ISS, during which they'll conduct hundreds of science experiments. I'm Tammy Trujillo.
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7: The SpaceX Crew 13 has boarded the International Space Station. Scott Carr has details.
11: And liftoff. 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
12: The Crew 13 mission lifted off from Cape Canaveral Space Force Station Thursday morning. Hours later, the Space Dragon spacecraft docked with the ISS. Commander Jessica Watkins says the crew's embracing the 13 in the name.
13: We are really leaning into the legacy that was left by Apollo 13. And some may see that as bad luck, but for us, we actually see it as an amazing testament to their resilience, to their ability to adapt.
12: The two NASA and one Canadian astronauts and one Russian cosmonaut are set for a six-month stay on the station. I'm Scott Carr.
7: TSA officers will no longer be able to sit while checking IDs at U.S. airport security checkpoints. The agency is taking away the chairs, saying having officers on their feet will keep them more alert and reinforce security. The union representing TSA workers is criticizing the move, saying the chairs provide basic ergonomic support for officers who stand and walk on hard surfaces all day. The agency oversees security at airports nationwide and employs about 60,000 people. If you picked up chocolates, nuts, or other snacks at Costco, a new lawsuit may make you think twice. That story from Monica Nelson.
14: The suit filed in Oregon claims some products sold by the warehouse giant were sourced through supply chains that relied on child or forced labor overseas. Oregon Live says the allegations haven't been proven in court and Costco has not been found liable, but the case is shining a spotlight on where everyday products come from before they land on store shelves. I'm Monica Nelson.
7: A company out of California is unveiling a new semi-humanoid robot designed to complete workplace tasks on its own. Dyna Robotics says its robot is built to perform full workflows on its own, including loading washers, folding towels, chopping vegetables, stocking shelves, and more. It says the technology is already being used in restaurants, hotels, and laundromats. I'm Tammy Trujillo.
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0: Now, it's Red Eye Radio. Gary McNamara and Eric Hurley talk about everything from politics to social issues and news of the day. Whether you're up late or you're just starting your day, welcome to the show. From the Relief Factor Studios, this is Red Eye Radio.
2: all across America. We are Red Eye Radio. He is Eric Harley, and I'm Gary McNamara. Welcome and good morning. We're just talking about the president's incredible endorsement of Ken Paxton.
20: Yeah, it's weird because the president was in our neck of the woods about 20 minutes north of here in Denton, Texas at the Peterbilt plant where they're cranking out a bunch of Peterbilts. By the way, the 389 is a great truck. I've being part of the trucking industry, I've been up there to that plant. I don't know how many times they've done some expansion. It's really great for the company.

0: candidate Ken Paxton was, quote, a pain in the ass, end quote, and acknowledged that he was, quote, a little controversial, end quote, during several stops in the Lone Star State in Oklahoma. Usually candid remarks about one of his own endorsees just weeks. Unusually candid remarks about one of his own endorsees just weeks out from the November elections. Here's a quote from the president. When I was being hit by the radical left very hard, harder than a few people, that very few people could have withstood, I was being hit. Ken Paxton was at my side more than anybody. And I have to always remember that because he could be a pain in the ass sometimes, I'll be honest. He went on to say, quote, is he here, by the way? Oh, there he is. Good. I didn't even know if he's here. I don't care. I think he was joking. Anyway, he went on to say, we're going to send Ken Paxton to the U.S. Senate because he is, whether you love him or not, he's a little controversial, just slightly, but whether you love him or not, he's probably the best, or certainly one of the best. But the best. Oh.
1: By the way,
0: that's not a ringing endorsement.
1: Well, I think it does not fit what Newt Gingrich was saying the president needs to do.
0: It's not quite on point with that, the point that Newt and we have made. There is the polls are showing that Tallarico and Paxton are, you know, very close. We'll see what happens, and we'll see if those polls, any of those polls, are accurate. And if Paxton ends up winning, we'll see where that goes. But Super PAC linked to Senate Republican leadership is poised to spend at least $100 million to support Paxton.
1: Yep.
0: This is again from the Hill.
1: There's a ton of money coming in now.
0: The nonpartisan election handicapper Cook Political Report rates the open Texas Senate seat as a toss-up, but, you know, we'll see. There's and in that, I have seen, I was telling you earlier, the only ads I have seen for that race have been anti-Tallarico ads, and they're not from the Paxton campaign, I don't believe. I believe they're from a PAC.
1: Yeah,
0: and they talk about the radicals. You know, he's too radical. At the end, they say he's too loco for Texas. That's how they end it. But he talks about, you know, how Jesus was a radical feminist and the whole thing and all of these things. And so the one I'm seeing is a very quick web ad that's 15, 20 mm-hmm. seconds long. And so I've seen those. I don't see a lot of ads because I don't see them on YouTube, but I see them on other social medias. And those, you know, again, we'll see.
1: Again, it's tough because you don't get to see all the ads. And we've always stated this when it comes to Senate races or races in other states. And we've said it's tough to get a handle on it because you don't live in that state. And
0: right.
1: you don't see the
0: yeah.
1: commercials.
0: Right, right.
1: And again, I haven't seen every single commercial and where they're placed and all that. But mm-hmm. all I have to say is from the ads I've seen, it looks like Tallarico is just trying to be a nice guy that people like.
0: Yeah. Yeah.
1: You know, that yeah. the one I saw, gosh, a couple of weeks ago, I mean, it just was every single break it was on.
0: Yeah.
1: And it was him, again, as I've talked about, him as a server at a restaurant serving people food
0: yeah.
1: and saying, you know, and smiling and everything else. I think he's looking to get the likability factor and really not try to talk about the issues. The ads, whether it's a PAC that's doing it or mm-hmm. or Paxton, are more effective to me because I want to know where you stand on the issues and where the other person stands on the issues. And they seem to be disseminating that pretty well. Whether that's going to affect independence the way it affected me, because I was looking at it and I said, well, what can, you know, Tallarico can go in there and try to be mainstream. He's lying if he does it.

0: about, you know, what else can Tallarico sell except I'm a nice guy, like me. And right, likability does help win, elections. And he's probably saying, look.
1: Mom Donnie.
0: Perfect example.
1: People liked him. Even the ones that said they were going to, some that said they were going to vote for him ahead of the election said, yeah, we don't believe the policies work, but we like the guy.
0: Well, who was it? Piker. Hassan Piker was saying, yeah. You know, we're going to make sure that if he gets to be the senator in Texas, that he governs as a liberal and not a moderate. I'm like, well, I don't think you have any worries, Mr. Piker.
1: Right.
0: He's Tallarico's as radical as you can get.
1: Exactly.
0: Of course he's going to govern as a radical.
1: Yes.
0: Because he's not a moderate.
1: No, he is not.
0: You know, and I'm just like, did he... You know, I was trying to figure out why Piker communicated that message. But then again, I guess you could look at him on a lot of the messages and go, what's your point besides being a hate monger? What is it? But, and so that's how I view it right now. I've just viewed the ads that I've seen. And to me, for somebody who thinks like me, the Paxton ads are more effective, whether they come from his campaign or the PACs, and we'll see what happens over the next few weeks. But they're not, you know, the problem for Tallarico is they can play the audio of him saying it.
1: Yes. Yeah. And there was audio of him in this ad that I saw. And so, you know, those are things that work. Something we have said for the longest time the GOP needs to do. And remember, Rapid Response 47. Remember, they were posting entire interviews of Kamala Harris. Like, the entire interview.
0: Yeah, I know. Remember
1: They're
0: that.
1: Just, here you go. Here's our ad for the day. And that's what you do. Because it was so horrible for her. And that's what you do for the left. It needs to be the drive between now and Election Day has to be focused on how radical the left is and how dangerous it becomes if they get power, if they get momentum in any way as a party. If one day they've got the House, the Senate, and the White House again, I can't imagine what they're going to do. But it's going to be more the same, accelerated, because they'll realize their time is limited and they will push it to no end. And that's a problem. That is a massive, massive concern and should be for every American. And if you're a liberal and you vote for Democrats, you should be concerned too.
0: Are you ready for this? Another poll? Harvard Harris, since we're just talking about the Democrats.
1: Yeah.
0: There's another poll out for the Democrats.
1: Okay.
0: For the presidential nomination.
1: All right.
0: Harris, 38. Newsom, 17. She has a 21-point lead.
1: All right.
0: Buttigieg, Ocasio-Cortez, 12. Buttigieg, 11. And everybody else is in single figures. Shapiro, 7. Beshear, 7. Pritzker, 5. So, there you go.
1: Wow.
0: But she's at 38. And Newsom, 17. So there's still some hoping. Look, got to get the guy with the hairdo.
1: Yeah.
0: You know, got to get the guy that looks like Pat Riley.
1: Yeah.
0: But, yeah, so I when you were just talking about Harris. And what's remember the woman that did the Harris? I can't think of her name. Is it Elise something? I can't think of her name. She did it so well.
1: She did Harris
0: so incredibly well.
1: Oh, man, it was scary.
0: She had one. Either was on it. It had to be on X. Yeah. Maybe it was on Instagram. I don't know. Instagram or X. She does both Harris and AOC.
1: Oh, man.
0: And she has a camera pan from one to the other. She has her hair different for.
1: Oh, man.
0: And she, it's really good.
1: Oh, man.
0: She must be working on doing AOC.
1: Yeah.
0: And it's basically, if we run together, how are we going to do it?
1: Yeah.
0: And it is the funniest damn thing.
1: Oh, my God.
0: Because she's doing both AOC and Harris.
1: Oh,
0: it is funny.
1: I love that.
0: I mean, it's It's the one I saw was better than anything I've seen on SNL in a while.
2: Yeah.
0: When
2: it comes to impressions, there are a lot of people that do a number of impressions over the years, just generally speaking. But when you can get, especially when you can make the point, the late Steve Bridges, who did George W. Bush. Unbelievable.
0: He really did.
2: He did, it was the Foxworthy roast on Comedy Central. And you can find, it goes back a ways. But when he came out in full makeup and he looked identical, the makeup artist, unbelievable. And then his impression of George W. Bush, spot on. But when you can do that and also be relevant, right, in the moment, there are people that do some great Trumps and they're funny. But to do multiple, and Bridges did. So for her to do both of those, I'm telling you,
0: I just can't remember her name. I'll find it. But all I could think was, oh, she's getting ready to start now after the midterms.
2: Yeah, yeah, yeah.
0: This is for the next 2 years.
2: Oh, sure.
0: And I'm thinking, you know what I'm thinking to myself? Because she does it so well.
2: Yeah.
0: Because it goes from Harris talking, and then the camera goes, it's a sort of a split screen, but you can't see it. It's so it looks like both of them are together. Right. And then AOC responds, and then AOC says something, and Harris responds. And it is word salad like you can't believe.
2: Yeah.
0: From both of them.
2: Oh, my gosh. That's
0: and
2: great.
0: But you look at it.
2: That's the real talent.
0: But here's the problem for Democrats on that.
2: Mm-hmm.
0: It's a parody, but it's not.
2: No.
0: It's almost not
2: it's
0: a parody.
2: It's based on the word salads and the fact that you can do that when you can write it and execute it near perfectly. That to me is just, I mean, that's great.
0: And what I was thinking at the point, I go, okay, what's the business model? Is she going to put this on YouTube, get, you know, 10 million views?
2: Yeah.
0: And she's going to, you know, put them out.
2: Everywhere.
0: Do it over the next two years.
2: I mean,
0: I'm going to start before the midterm to get a head start on it.
2: Yeah.
0: And I'm thinking to myself, what's the business model going to be? Is she going to be out there promoting herself?
2: She can do public speaking engagements.
0: I know.
2: They'll hire her all day. Conservative groups will hire her all day. Steve Bridges did Obama. He did a number, but he did at one of the White House correspondence dinners. That's actually one to pull up too. Steve Bridges and George W. Bush. So George W. Bush would say something, and Steve Bridges was at the podium as George W. Bush next to him. And then he would say
0: Esty.
2: Yeah, okay.
0: It's Esty Palti, I think.
2: All right.
0: That's her name.
2: And if you know when you see that, it's like, my gosh. I mean, it's so spot on.
0: Yeah. She did, and remember, she did all the Kamala Harris.
2: Yeah.
0: During the last run up.
2: They were scary. They were so good.
0: Yeah. But when I saw her do AOC, I'm like, oh, she can't pull it off. And she had the facial motion and the her way of speaking.
2: Yep.
0: It was funny. And I went, oh, she's going to make a lot of money over the next 2 years doing this.
2: I hope so. I hope so. Good for her.
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9: May 15, 9 a.m., two women quietly waiting at the doctor's office. Woman 1 says, "Cold day, huh?" Woman 2, "What's that?" Woman 1, "Kinda cold today." Woman 2, "Yeah, wasn't expecting that." Woman 1, "What is it, 47 degrees? 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Woman 2, "That would be sad." 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

0: Beer Runner Radio. He's our crony. I'm Gary McNamara. Well, and I saw this. I went, okay, Republicans are going crazy over price controls. You ready for this?
1: All right.
0: John Kennedy, Senator Kennedy, promoting this, you know, because they straightened out the whole college thing, right, this week?
2: Yeah.
0: Apparently.
2: Yeah.
0: But they did not put in price controls that would limit annual ticket price increases for college teams.
1: Yeah.
0: Like, what that you should, the response he got, 90% critical. Like, why don't you worry about the SAVE Act instead of price controls for basketball and football college games?
1: Yeah, right.
0: Here it is.
3: President, there was a time early on in this process that I truly believe this bill was dead as disco. But I think it's going to pass. And that's a tribute to a lot of people's hard work. Now, we've made a lot of people happy with this bill. We certainly made the colleges happy. We've made the universities happy. We've made their athletic programs happy. We've made their donors happy. We've certainly made the coaches happy. And we made the players happy to the extent that this will provide stability. I guess we made everybody happy. Not exactly. Who makes this possible? Who makes college athletics possible? Who generates all this cash flow? The fans. The fans. And we've done nothing for them. Zero, zilch, nada. And their ticket prices keep going up. And every single one of us in this body has been out there all across America talking about affordability. Yet in some cases, the prices have gone up, go up 30 and 35% a year. My amendment, before you cut me off, Mr. President, I talk slowly and I ought to get extra time. My amendment would prohibit any institution, conference, or intercollegiate athletic association from raising ticket prices by more than 4%.
0: We can stop that right there.
1: Yeah.
0: Has he lost his mind on this issue?
1: I'll tell you.
0: Absolutely freaking lost his mind.
1: Critical thinker,
0: yeah,
1: and spot on. This misses the mark. Sorry, it misses the mark. You know, it's not a driving issue. It really isn't.

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1: And he's Eric Carley, and I'm Gary McNamara. Welcome and good morning. You know, I mentioned before the whole Kevin Bacon scene from Animal House because it's, you know, thank you, sir, my heaven, other. I mean, just where we're going in our society. And I just happened to see here from Extra TV, Mary Louise Weller apparently has died, who was Mandy Pepperidge.
2: Oh.
1: I'll just say this. The woman that John Belushi was looking at while he was on the ladder at the house.
2: Oh, yeah. Yeah.
1: Remember? And
2: yeah.
1: And she was also the one in the cafeteria before the food fight.
2: Yeah. Yeah.
1: You know, so that's.
2: Yeah.
1: So it's.
2: All right.
1: Now, you know why I mentioned it?
2: Why?
1: It says she was 80. Extra TV had it, and then Wikipedia has it. Extra TV. Now, again, it's not going to be. She was had a, basically a minor role, but so it may not be, you know, we'll see what happens later on in the day.
2: Right.
1: But that is what I saw there. So,
2: yeah. Just, all right.
1: Now, but the we played, you know, the whole thing from John Kennedy. I mean, just like, for God's sakes, it's like, okay, now that we basically set the rules for college football, let's put price controls on it, too. Let's create the federal government's job is to control college sports because college sports can't control itself. And even to the point, well, one thing we've missed is we've controlled it and put rules and regulations in all across the board, but we haven't put in price controls. I'm Senator John Kennedy. I'm a conservative, and my belief is price controls for college sports. We're so doomed. And he's promoting it. And the response is just, we're brutal. You're talking about price controls for college sports, and you know why can't we get the SAVE Act in? Why can't we do it? You're a great. What the hell are the priorities of Congress? It's like, but we've saved college sports. I don't give a hoot.
3: Well, the thing is, with today's media, you can keep up with your team without having to go. Look, if you don't like the prices, then don't go. I mean, don't spend the money on it. You know, his point is, well, everybody should be able to afford it. Well, no. Price controls don't work. It's, you know, this idea of, you know, and look, each university.
1: I don't care if they work, though. Even if it,
3: in this case.
1: Even if they worked.
3: Yeah,
1: for Senator Kennedy, a Republican that views himself as a conservative,
3: right,
1: to be talking about it's the federal government's job to control the prices of college sports tickets is bat soup crazy.
3: Well, here's the thing. What actually works when it comes to price controls? You start pricing people out of things. People stop going. You know, I mean, apparently they're still getting people going to Cowboys games. I'm not sure why, but they pay these enormous prices. But the thing is that if let the free market decide, saying, well, no, they have to control their prices, you're not going to resonate with anyone unless they're, I don't know, Alabama football fan.
1: we've gotten to the point of regulation where, you know, just, and I know it's a nothing burger and it didn't pass.
3: Well, speaking of which,
1: it did.
3: Price of a nothing burger, that would hit home with more Americans.
1: But it's just, you know, the Republicans are all jumping on price controls now, and it's just to the point that he is so confident in it that there he proudly posted that on X. And I really like Senator Kennedy.
3: This is very unlike him.
1: And I agree with that. But for him to post this, I had to ask the question, has he gone nuts on this issue? Has he lost his mind on this issue? Since when is, you know, I have problems with the federal government being involved. And I know you can look at it, you know, college football was a mess. You know something? So it's a mess.
3: Yeah.
1: Is it up to the federal government to control and regulate and have antitrust rules
3: exactly.
1: and exemptions for sports?
3: Right.
1: We sit there and say, how do we get to the point where the federal government is involved in every little stinking aspect of our life? College football for the masses is entertainment.
3: Yeah.
1: That's what it is. It's entertainment. It's right. It's not a necessary component of our lives.
3: No.
1: It's not. And the federal government, to sit there and, we've gotten so involved. We saw with the whole antitrust thing for, the Paramount Warner, that whole thing.
3: Mm-hmm. Yeah.
1: Where all these attorney generals of 12 Democrat states, antitrust, and they were lying. It had nothing to do about antitrust.
3: Right.
1: And I mean, the government, so the federal government gets involved in every little stinking aspect of our lives. And we're like, it's about time they controlled college sports pricing. I will say this, though, at least the majority disagree with that and say, what are you doing? Price controls now? Now it's going from credit cards to college sports? Because that's what it is. I mean,
3: where how far would you go? You kick this door open, and how far would you go?
1: Yeah, it's just frustrating.
3: And also, what drove him to believe that is a key issue, as we're in now down to weeks before the midterm?
1: Because they believe that everything is about that they're getting killed on prices. That's what it is. They believe the polls that they're getting killed on prices.
3: How about prices on things that matter?
1: I know.
3: That's my point.
1: But I can say this from a Bills fan. When they came up with the PSL, that probably was the number one topic for months in the Western New York area.
3: Mm-hmm.
1: And still now, the prices of everything at the stadium, probably one of the top one or two issues that is on the news in that particular area.
3: Yeah.
1: Because people are addicted to their sports. And if you're addicted, you want the cheapest price for your addiction.
3: Well, my question more specifically is...
1: I just said that, didn't I?
3: Where was the outrage? Where was the... because you saw it in Buffalo. I didn't see that. Maybe I missed it. Online that would drive Senator John Kennedy to that point.
1: There was no talk of legislation in New York.
3: Well, and I mean specifically for, college tickets. Did I miss a groundswell on social media?
1: No, you didn't. There was none.
3: Exactly. If it built inside the city of or in the area of Buffalo, based on the ticket prices for the new stadium and everything else. Then it's a local issue, and you're going to have people address it. And I don't know, where it comes out.
1: The people had to pay the prices and the PSLs, and the stadium is full.
3: Yeah, and that's and same thing with again the Cowboys. They're people complained about it, and there are people that will go. There are people that can't afford to go. Well, it's on TV, and also, how critical is it in your life? How critical is it?
1: I don't have a college football team, so it's not.
3: I didn't go to college, so it certainly isn't.
1: Well, and if I cheer for the University of Buffalo, their tickets are probably, $10 or $20 to go to the games.
3: Yeah.
1: It's a college where, that's a city right. where I'm from. And that I've gone to games before there because it's right around the corner from where I used to live.
3: Right.
1: So, and I would go to basketball games there, too, but they're not. They're not $300-$400.
3: Well, remember there was a push to limit the ticket prices, centered around Ticketmaster for concerts. They wanted to limit ticket prices. They wanted to limit, the fees and everything that they could charge and everything. I could go into concerts a long time ago.
1: Well, it's when I'll never forget. Because I can't believe I missed it the first time when it came in 2004 when it was in Dallas.
3: Mm-hmm.
1: And that was Eric Clapton's guitar festival.
3: Mm-hmm.
1: And it was for his, the rehab place.
3: Crossroads,
1: right. Mm-hmm. And I got the DVD, I don't know, probably a few years after.
3: Yeah, yeah.
1: I love watching that DVD. It's,
3: it's great.
1: It's fantastic.
3: Great.
1: I mean, every form of not just rock.
3: Yeah, blues. But I mean,
1: blues.
3: Jazz.
1: Indian.
3: Right.
1: You know, yeah. I mean, just you talk.
3: Unreal.
1: All the different types of instruments with strings.
3: Mm-hmm.
1: And they had, you know, the smaller concerts that were around the Cotton Bowl and everything mm-hmm. else. Mm-hmm. And it's just fantastic.
3: Mm-hmm.
1: And I went, I'm going to go the next time that's in town. Well, they mm-hmm. were doing it at the, you know, the American Airlines Center. Mm-hmm. And they were going to do it all around, you know, inside and all the bars around there. And I said, you know what I'm going to do? I'm going to get tickets for both nights. I'm going to, you know, make it a weekend, get a hotel and stay right. down there and experience it and go to all the little, you know, bars that have, you know, that got that has groups and everything else.
3: Mm-hmm.
1: So, like, each night was like $800.
3: Yeah.
1: Like, you're out of your mind?
3: Right.
1: I didn't go. I wanted to go. I didn't go.
3: Hey,
1: I didn't scream for price controls.
3: If the fans want to pay that and they want to pay that, you know, they if they're into that and that's worth it to them, great. You know, that's, but we don't need price controls to determine what the market's going to be.
1: Yeah. Just, it's so frustrating. But we can leave this segment with this, and it sort of relates a little bit.
3: Mm.
1: But it's a lot worse than anything Kennedy has ever said.
3: Mm.
1: The dangers of... I'm just going to read you the first sentence. Richard Stern, National Review, okay?
3: Yeah.
1: There is an intelligence loose in the world that has no respect for humanity. It seeks to manipulate us, pit us against one another, and harness us for its own purposes. And it's certain, and it is certain that it can run your life better than you can. It's not what you're thinking. The intelligence is that every socialist and collectivist who has ever lived, from Karl Marx to Bernie Sanders, whether or not maligned artificial intelligence truly poses a threat, misaligned human intelligence seeking to concentrate unlimited power in the hands of government bureaucrats, remain the greatest threat we face. Mm. And goes on to talk about, it's not, we shouldn't really be worried. The worry is not artificial intelligence. The worry is human intelligence.
3: Yeah.
1: That's the problem.
3: Right.
1: I thought that was fantastic.
3: No, I love it.
1: What a timely article to write.
3: That's great. That's great.
1: It's true, because we walk around like a bunch of clones. Socialism, communism. Yeah. Did you open up a damn history book?
3: Right. No, it's like they're deliberately going out of the way. You mentioned brainwashing yesterday, and I was thinking, well, it's like they take their brain in to get it washed. They're deliberately asking for the brainwashing. They're asking to be ignorant. Please give me the blinders that I can put on, better blinders. I want to be more ignorant, even though the technology is available today, now more than ever, to be more informed.
1: You know, virtue signaling is willful ignorance and increased passion for your own ignorance.
3: Write that down. We may have to keep that quote.
1: I'll think about that. It just popped into my mind.
3: Yeah.
1: I'll write it in the right way.
3: We'll frame it and put it up on the wall. We're going to have to repeat that. Yeah.
1: We are Red Eye Radio.
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0: maybe this is better because I did that ad lib. All right. Virtue signaling in 2026 is to maximize our ignorance and drastically increase our passion and intensity for our stated maximized ignorance.
1: Keep that. Did you write it down?
0: Yeah. Virtue signaling in 2026 is to maximize our ignorance and drastically increase our passion and intensity for our stated maximized ignorance.
1: Put some fancy font on that. Okay, because I want to frame it. We'll get some cool looking paper and a frame. Put it up here in this. I like that one. I like that one a lot because it says so much, and that's actually what it is.
0: Just popped into my mind. I went.
1: But you know what? It is the full circle that is the left, that is the willfully ignorant, and they really take great pride in it. And you bring in the virtue signaling part of it, and it's
0: I had to add to it, because it really is because it's a badge of honor. I'm virtue signaling that I have incredible ignorance, and I've got such increased passion for my stated maximized ignorance.
1: How many high profile liberals have been on Bill Maher's podcast, and he said to them, "You don't even know what's going on," and they admitted they didn't. It was, I don't know, three or four in the last several months. And we played the audio, and he's like, you don't even know what's going on with your own side. There's a perfect example.

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5: President Trump says it shouldn't be very difficult to execute a death row inmate. Trump made the comment Thursday when asked by a reporter about the botched execution of Krista Pike in Tennessee. She survived two lethal injections on Wednesday.
6: Well, that was an interesting situation, but you're going to have to speak to Tennessee about it, whether or not they're going to go forward.
5: Tennessee Governor Bill Lee has announced a pause of executions in the state for the rest of the year, which would mean postponing an execution set for December 3rd. New York Governor Kathy Hochul says she's lost confidence in the prosecutors involved in the alleged Cornell University frat house gang rape case, so she's taking the case out of their hands. In a statement Thursday night, Hochul cited new information that she says raises serious questions about the investigation conducted by the Cornell Police Department and the decision by the Tompkins County District Attorney not to prosecute the rape case. Hochul signed an executive order appointing State Attorney General Letitia James as a special prosecutor in the case, authorizing her to investigate and present evidence to a grand jury. A former Dallas police officer who entered the wrong apartment while off duty and shot an unarmed man who was living there has been released on parole. That story from Mark Mayfield.
7: Amber Geiger was convicted of murdering 26-year-old Botham Jean in 2018 and sentenced to 10 years in prison. Court papers say the 38-year-old Geiger was granted parole on Thursday after serving 7 years. The murder of Jean, a black man, drew protests and also triggered a civil suit. A jury found Geiger, who was white, liable for his death and ordered her to pay nearly $100 million in damages to Jean's family. I'm Mark Mayfield.
5: Verity is looking to get off to a big start at the weekend box office. The film stars Anne Hathaway. It's an adaptation of a Colleen Hoover novel and is projected to make between $30 and $35 million in its debut. Also new out this weekend is Digger, starring Tom Cruise, which will compete with the likes of Heart of the Beast, Resident Evil, and Primetime for a second place. I'm Tammy Trujillo.
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5: The SpaceX Crew 13 is now aboard the International Space Station. Scott Carr has details.
12: And liftoff. Go Falcon, go Dragon, and go Crew 13.
13: The Crew 13 mission lifted off from Cape Canaveral Space Force Station Thursday morning. Hours later, the Space Dragon spacecraft docked with the ISS. Commander Jessica Watkins says the crew's embracing the 13 in the name.
14: We are really leaning into the legacy that was left by Apollo 13. And some may see that as bad luck, but for us, we actually see it as an amazing testament to their resilience, to their ability to adapt.
13: The two NASA and one Canadian astronauts and one Russian cosmonaut are set for a six-month stay on the station. I'm Scott Carr.
5: Americans spent more than $160 billion using buy now, pay later plans last year. That's according to research from Federal Reserve economists. Experts say these plans are being used more and more often for everyday expenses, including for groceries, bills, transportation, and even rent. Financial experts warn consumers to read the fine print, understand how missed payments could affect their credit, and avoid taking on multiple plans they can't afford. If you picked up chocolate, nuts, or other snacks at Costco, a new lawsuit may make you think twice. Monica Nelson has details.
15: The suit filed in Oregon claims some products sold by the warehouse giant were sourced through supply chains that relied on child or forced labor overseas. Oregon Live says the allegations haven't been proven in court, and Costco has not been found liable, but the case is shining a spotlight on where everyday products come from before they land on store shelves. I'm Monica Nelson.
5: A company out of California is unveiling a new semi-humanoid robot designed to complete workplace tasks on its own. Dyno Robotics says its robot is built to perform full workflows on its own, including loading washers, folding towels, chopping vegetables, stocking shelves, and more. It says the technology is already being used in restaurants, hotels, and laundromats. I'm Tammy Trujillo.
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0: It's Red Eye Radio. Gary McNamara and Eric Harley talk about everything from politics to social issues and news of the day. Whether you're up late or you're just starting your day, welcome to the show. From the Relief Factor Studios, this is Red Eye Radio.
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2: Hi.
3: Good morning.
2: Happy Friday. By the way, we never welcomed our audience to Talktober.
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3: Remember all the classic rock stations in the 70s?
2: It's Rocktober. It's,
3: well, they weren't classic rock back then.
2: No, they were just rock.
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2: It's Rocktober. It's Rocktober.
3: It's Rocktober.
2: Coming up, we got Bob Seger, Pink Floyd, and Led Zeppelin.
3: Boston.
2: And some Eric Clapton for you.
3: And we were going to play REO Speedwagon, but it's 1982 now. And they've gone soft adult contemporary. They're no longer a progressive rock band.
2: We will not be playing Keep On Loving You by REO Speedwagon.
3: I remember.
2: Look, Roll With The Changes, to me, is one of those songs that will get me out of bed, get me motivated. It's a great song. Great song to play drums to, by the way. And I love that song, but the Keep On Loving You and the ballads. Look, they made $1 trillion off
3: yes,
2: of it.
3: That's true.
2: You know, they made a ton of money off of it, and you know, the band broke up. Kevin Cronin can't

0: And really, you know, you go back and, you know, Time Waits for No One. And, yeah, you know, that is the most prog rock song you could possibly ever hear in your life.
1: Well, Air Supply recently changed their name. They had to upgrade it to modern sensibilities, and it's Oxygen Supply. So it's they've aged a little bit. It's, God bless. Look. Yes. We don't. By the way, when we do that with music, if you love that music, that's good for you. That's, you know, that's awesome. Don't play it around me. But if just, you know, if that's your thing, that's fine. My wife loves the 70s channel, you know, and it's funny because you came in one night and you were listening to the 70s channel on satellite, and you said you heard this, the DJ, whoever it was, on the 70s channel say, it turns out the most popular name for a dog is Bella.
0: Yeah.
1: And then he says, I wonder if Eric ever had a dog named Bella.
0: Yes.
1: Well, of course, you work with an Eric, being me. He was introducing an Eric Clapton song.
0: Yes.
1: And this Eric did have a Bella, my beloved Bella, who passed away last year. That it sounded weird to you. I told you, I said, if Barb and I had heard that on the radio, we listened to it a lot, that would have freaked us out.
0: Well, what I found out about music, and this really started happening about 10 years ago, probably when I got into my 60s.
1: Yeah.
0: And like all the, you know, growing up, we grew up with Top 40 radio.
1: Yeah.
0: And Top 40 radio is unlike anything that you really hear.
1: All genres.
0: Today. All genres of music were being played.
1: Yeah.
0: And so you were exposed to everything.
1: Right.
0: I mean, you'd hear Bread and then The Who.
1: Yeah. Right.
0: And
1: then eventually, like, crossover country, Alabama, Kenny Rogers.
0: Alabama. Yeah, I remember working for a Top 40 radio station in the early 80s.
1: Yeah.
0: And we were playing Alabama.
1: Yeah.
0: Eddie Rabbit.
1: Right. Yes.
0: You know, Dolly Parton.
1: Right.
0: And it was a Top 40 station. That station was also playing those stations like Van Halen.
1: Yeah.
0: Especially when they day parted stuff, which means they got heavier at night.
1: Right.
0: Quiet Riot, things like that.
1: Right. You know,
0: that was all being played as you got into it. And then, and then the mixture of it was, you know, here's Kenny Rogers, followed by Boy George.
1: Yeah.
0: I mean, seriously. I mean, but that was in the end. But in the 70s, you know, the early 70s and even the late 60s, Top 40 radio was playing all of it. And one thing that I found out, there's the music that I love listening to, like the music I have on my phone right now.
1: Mm.
0: And, you know, I probably have like 6,000 songs on it.
1: Right.
0: You know, most of those songs probably nobody has ever heard of before, because it's the bands that I've been into for the longest time that really most of the bands I like never got major airplay across the United States.
1: Right.
0: I'm into a lot of prog rock and just, you know, different stuff. I grew up on the Canadian border, so a lot of Canadian rock outside of Rush.
1: Yeah.
0: You know, for example, I told you the other day that the co-writer for Tom Sawyer died.
1: Mm-hmm.
0: Now,
1: mm-hmm.
0: Pai Dubois. Mm-hmm. Now, and he also, I think, wrote a bunch of other songs. And that song was given, it was actually originally named, Louis the Warrior. And they changed it to Tom Sawyer.
1: Right.
0: And that's when the band Max Webster, that I'm a huge fan of, I think they're one of the best bands ever in the history of bands. Mm. You know, Pai Dubois wrote almost all of their lyrics.
1: Yeah.
0: And he wrote this song. And when they did the song Battle Scar, Max Webster and Rush together.
1: Right.
0: That's when they handed, you know, Louis the Warrior to Neil.
1: Yeah.
0: And change it to Tom Sawyer. So he's got co-writer, you know, on that. So there's a lot of, you know, more.
1: The Canadian bands somehow made it also to Texas. Texas rock stations.
0: Moxie was played a lot.
1: San Antonio. Yeah. And a couple of other major Canadian bands. And I don't know why that appeal was there. I'm not sure why San Antonio was just, I mean, it really, back in the day, was kind of setting the trend for rock stations.
0: Well, one of the best, the best.
1: And Dallas, too.
0: The best new wave album that ever came out, ever. Arias and Symphonies from a band called The Spoons in Toronto.
1: Yeah.
0: Absolutely stellar. I still play it today. It could hold its own today. Yeah. And you don't listen to it one song, you play the entire album.
1: Yeah.
0: That's how, you know, right. And so, you know, how I was, you know, how I got into, you know, music was

0: just more eclectic music. And I blame my father because my father was so afraid of rock and roll. All we had, I'm not kidding you, the only records we had in the house was Tchaikovsky.
1: Yeah. Yeah.
0: Beethoven.
1: Yeah.
0: Bach.
1: Yeah.
0: Strauss's Waltz. What was it? Sing Along with Mitch Miller.
1: Yeah.
0: Yeah. Sing Along. Right. And John Philip Sousa, patriotic and sports marching band songs.
1: Right.
0: That was it. My father would not allow anything else in. Any classical music, yes. Well, that and yes, no, I mean, and yes, but I mean, that's what really led me in the direction to liking the music that I, you know, started listening to in the 70s. And I told my father a long time ago, I said, you know, you're the one that got me into the drug music. like early Genesis and stuff like
1: the
0: that.
1: The preacher's son kind of effect, right?
0: But what I found out is, though, and so, I mean, I've got tons of that and I've kept up. Like, there's a lot, bunch of modern bands, like one of the best bands I've heard in ages is a band from Dallas that I absolutely love that has two albums. Mm-hmm. I think it did some good stuff in Chicago, but they all work other jobs. They're all like in five bands. One of the best bands I've ever seen live called Motorcade.
1: Yeah. Yeah.
0: And stellar first two albums. Absolutely stellar. And so that's what I listen to the majority of the time. But I will listen. You know, I'll go to Pandora and put on the 70s thing. And I realize there's music that I like for music, and then there's music I like for the nostalgia of it, what it brings back, the memories that it brings back. And I'm talking, if a Carpenter song comes on, it sets me to a particular place in time, like in 1970. And that, to me, started happening in my 60s, and I think that's the coolest thing ever. And I really never bought any Carpenter's albums. Right. I think she probably is one of the, you know, Karen Carpenter, one of the greatest voices. And what her brother did, you know, in
1: and musicians,
0: Exactly. And and what a drummer she was.
1: Right.
0: An incredible drummer and everything else. And her brother, the way, you know, what he was able to do in the studio. But you never bought it because it was on the radio every 2 seconds.
1: Right,
0: I mean, you never sat there and went, I need more of that.
1: Right.
0: And so, but and
1: well, there was so much exposure to a lot of that through television, and television really was the go-to in the evening. You would just like, you would graduate. Everybody would just, you know, move out, migrate out to the living room, and the variety shows that were on. I mean, you could go back to the Ed Sullivan years, and Ed Sullivan was fighting the network on ratings because the network was saying, well, certain parts of the country don't want to see black artists. And he says, these artists are doing very well and they're very talented. And I'm going to put them on my show. And I mean, there was this big documentary about it, about how he fought for that till the very end of his show. Then, you know, Elvis, the Beatles and everything else. But I mean, there was so much else going on behind the scenes of promoting artists that weren't getting massive exposure, the wide exposure. They were getting some radio airplay and everything else, but certainly weren't getting video exposure that only television at that time could provide, of course.
0: You know, and Motown.
1: Yeah.
0: You know, I always was a fan. I mean, that probably, as I said, Motown probably was the first thing that made me go, whoa.
1: Yeah.
0: It wasn't the Beatles for me. Everybody, you know, anybody's in the music, it wasn't the Beatles for me.
1: Yeah.
0: It never was.
1: Yeah.
0: It really, you know, it just, because I really started listening to music probably in 65, 66 when I got my first transistor radio.
1: Well, Was the Rolling Stone was the first song that made me stop and realize how a simple bass line has to be absolutely 100% correct when it carries the whole song.
0: Right.
1: You know what I mean? And it was like, okay, this is a different type of musicianship. You know, it may sound easy, it may sound laid back, but the musicianship that went into building all of that, and then you get into
0: the lyrics.
1: Stevie Wonder at the age of 12.
0: But the lyrics of that song,
1: Papa
0: was a Oh my gosh, wherever
1: the lyrics he laid his hat was his home.
0: Whoa.
1: Oh, yeah.
0: Not only that, but about
1: all he left us was alone.
0: Yeah.
1: Oh my gosh. And heartbreaking.
0: The father's adventures, it was not complimentary towards the father.
1: Yeah.
0: But I look at it, I just find it fascinating that there's a whole genre of music looking back that isn't based actually on the like the excitement and the complicated arrangements of the music that make me enjoy it in my head. Right. Like I have on my phone. All the stuff that was pop stuff that brings back memories.
1: Yeah.
0: And they're as sweet and as thick and as real as if I was right back there. They bring it back. And to me, that was the most amazing thing. And it started, I think I talked about it on the radio when it started happening in my 60s. I said, Eric, all of a sudden I'm listening to these songs. I go back to 60s, 70s. I'm like, my God, it's like, it's nostalgia. And I'm not really, was never really into the songs. Like, this is the greatest stuff ever. And it gives you this nostalgic, peaceful feeling.
1: Yeah.
0: But it's based on nostalgia. It's based on where I was. And it's amazing that a song can come on and it will bring me back to a specific point, day.
1: Yeah.
0: You know, a particular day and moment of where I was at that time.
1: Well, Baker Street by Jerry Rafferty. And it was that was Del Rio at the pool where I worked at as a lifeguard. They basically let me hand out towels. I was 130 pounds. I wasn't going to be saving anyone of any size, but I trained as a lifeguard. It was my first job, and they had a jukebox. But that one and Meatloaf, because Bad Out of Hell was
0: not two out of three.
1: Yes,
0: bad.
1: Yes.
0: Now see that was when I worked at a soft rock radio station.
1: Yeah.
0: And I went from college radio to adult contemporary, and it nearly destroyed my mind. I mean, I cannot. But, if Baker Street comes on, can't listen to it.
1: Well,
0: two out of three ain't bad. Can't listen to it.
1: Jerry Rafferty, I liked. You know, going back to Steelers Reel.
0: I love Steelers Reel, though.
1: But with Meatloaf, it kind of wore out. But I heard it recently again, that song, and I stopped and I listened to the vocal performance of that song. And it was incredible. I thought, holy cow, man. He had an incredible, great rock voice, but in a ballad form. I mean, the song just, it was like, the lyrics were like, but the performance of the song.
0: But I remember working at that radio. I mean, that it brings me back to a moment that I hated.
1: Yeah.
0: When I was working at that soft rock radio.
1: Yeah.
0: It's not really the song.
1: Yeah.
0: You know, it's not
1: Terry
0: really
1: Jack's Season in the Sun. That will drive me out of a building.
0: I wasn't, but it brings me back to working at Dunkin' Donuts cleaning toilets.
1: Yeah. Yeah.
0: That song. I hear that song. It brings me back to that. Jerry Rafferty brings me back to the bad memories of working at that soft rock station.
1: Edmund Fitzgerald. I was driving a long all night drive on a highway, and that song came on, and I was just immersed. And that song for the entire length of that song, I'll always remember that moment.
0: But that brings me back to working at the bank as a bill collector.
1: Yeah,
0: I mean you can bring up any song, and I can the moment in time that it brings me to. But the other one was Bluer Than Blue.
1: Yeah,
0: Bluer Than Blue.
1: Yeah,
0: so, God, I hated that song.
1: Yeah, that reminds me of a Saturday afternoon when my mom made me. I was the only one there of all the kids. My dad had taken all the other kids somewhere else, and I was at home with mom and had to clean the house with her.
0: My Angel Baby, Toby Bo, Magnet and Steel.
1: Yeah,
0: I hear those songs and I'm like, I have to turn them off immediately because it brings me back to working at the soft rock radio station. If you ever watched WKRP, it was like if Johnny Fever had to play something, my mind was about to just blow. It wasn't where I was at 22 years old.
1: Right.
0: To go from college radio, eclectic radio to that, it was like,
1: Now I'm almost 61, and on the way in tonight, I'm listening to Five Finger Death Punch.
0: Exactly.
1: See, that's what happens.
0: All right, it's a Friday show. It was crazy yesterday.
1: Oh, man.
0: I have one of the best audio cuts ever coming up.
1: All right. Okay.
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0: I'm Gary McNamara. Are you ready for this audio cut?
1: All right.
0: All right. This comes from the Minneapolis City Council that is looking at a law to require a human in all driverless vehicles.
2: Okay. All right.
0: And one of the reasons why, this is Jason Shev as council member, Ward 9, about why a human, by the way, that defeats the whole purpose of having a driverless car if you've got a human in it all the time.
2: Yeah, right. Exactly.
0: if you got to pay for the technology of a driverless car and still have a driver that you have to pay $30 an hour,
2: right,
0: you've defeated the entire purpose of the driverless car.
2: Exactly.
0: But here, listen to this. Here we go. All right.
3: And cats have been killed by these autonomous vehicles. And I have a cat. I don't want my cat getting killed because of these autonomous vehicles. So those, to those cat lovers out there, just know that these Waymo vehicles, these autonomous vehicles have killed cats. And that's unfair. I just watched a video sitting here from the dais, and it was really hard to watch.
2: I'm sorry. Huh?
0: And by the way, I'm a cat lover.
2: Well,
0: but that would not be the reason that I would not want driverless vehicles.
2: Right.
0: That would not be my main priority.
2: My main priority.
0: Yes.
2: There would be a concern somewhere on the list for that.
0: Well, maybe it's just me.
2: Uh-huh.
0: But number one would be...
2: Humans
0: die. Yeah. Yes, thank you very much.
2: Okay.
0: You,
2: all right.
0: You know me.
2: Just off the top of my head, I just guessed.
0: Yeah.
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1: And we are Red Eye Radio. He is Eric Carly, and I'm Gary McNamara. Yesterday, we took a look at a number of polls and got some response. And so coming up, we will do our annual polling discussion. We need to have our polling discussion.
2: Okay, all right.
1: So we have it every year.
2: Yeah, we do.
1: So we can explain what we believe about the polls, because we always get new listeners. 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
1: Oh, microphone on. There
2: yes,
1: you go.
2: Yes.
1: All right. I got it. Hey, it's a Friday. Can I just mail it in? It's a Friday, you know.
2: I don't know. The price of stamps is going to cost you. Though.
1: So yesterday, in fact, it was, I believe, in our third hour, I think that we brought up polling.
2: Yeah.
1: The polling out there. And, and we brought up, in fact, we started it with some optimistic news for Republicans.
2: Right.
1: And we had brought up earlier this week that the NBC poll that showed, and I think the NBC poll was actually from last week, but then I saw another poll, I think Fox had it, that even showed lower favorability ratings for the Democrats, that the Republicans actually poll better in favorability, the generic poll on favorability, than Democrats do.
2: Right.
1: And we said that's an encouraging sign.
2: Sure.
1: And made the point that will the favorability offshoot the opinions on especially economics and well pricing and the war for Republicans.
2: Right.
1: Now, when we've talked about where the Republicans are not doing well on the issues, for example, pricing and the war, that's every poll across the board, Republican and conservative. And then we went and also then looked at the Wall Street Journal poll that looked at on the issues how the Republican Party is moving to the left.
2: Mm-hmm.
1: And they are. I mean, obviously they are. I mean, we've covered politics long enough. I mean, we saw the reversal on Obamacare.
2: Right.
1: When that happened. And that goes back years ago.
2: Yeah.
1: And so we know. And based on the issues that they support now that they wouldn't support then, and where Republicans will go now, where Republicans never went, back the point that we made that they're moving more to the left. Well, of course, we get. Before we go there, I have never once, ever, in my entering my 38th year of talk radio, never once, not once, has anybody who agrees with the poll ever told me that polling sucks. Not once.
2: Right, if they agree with the poll.
1: Right.
2: Right.
1: So yesterday we brought up a variety of different polls, and it gets people upset. And these are people on the right, and I'm like, well, wait a minute, we started, or they say they're on the right, and I'm like, well, we started with the favorability polls. Were you against that? And nobody got into the specifics of it.
2: Yeah.
1: Anybody who commented didn't get into the specifics, except they don't poll anybody. What do they poll, 60 people or whatever? Well, the Wall Street Journal actually polled 1,500 people. And that when you look at 1,500 registered or likely voters, and we've talked about this before, the difference between registered and likely voters, that gives you basically a sample a sample across the United States. 1,500 has been normally the figure that statisticians look at that they believe will give you the most, you know, likely, more accurate polling than if you poll just 200 people.
2: Yeah.
1: And again, whether they're random, what the sample is, all matters. And we've gone into that, before. We have talked about the polling out there. One of the things that we've done is when we judge a pollster, based on how they were in the last election. Who was the most accurate pollster? For example, we're looking at more of the Trafalgar group, Trafalgar now coming out with more on state races. For example, I saw the Trafalgar on the Michigan race, and El Sayed is up by a couple of points. That worries me.
2: Yeah.
1: Just because of Trafalgar. Again, I don't lose sleep over it because I think that the polls become much more accurate based on the history of looking at polls as we get more to the middle of October. The difference is that people now can vote early, and there are states that are voting right now, and so that may skew what happens. We know when Hillary was, against Trump, she was up all the time, and they started worrying in the middle of October. Remember that?
2: Yeah.
1: That's when the worry came in. That's when they saw, the difference in the polling. So we have never looked at polling as absolutely 100% accurate. We never have. But it does give you an indication of movement. And when you have all the polls, because when you look at, the Rasmussen polling, for example, that's more of a Republican poll, or all the other polls out there, when you see similar movement, even if there's a percentage difference in it, but the movement is in the same way, it can give you an indication of where the public is going. Mm. We have also brought what happened in the primaries, how the radical left way overpolled where they what reality actually, came to fruition down the road. Now, is that just a Democrat primary thing? Or will that hopefully, when it comes to people like Tallarico, Sayed, whatever, will it, the same thing happen there?
2: Right.
1: Where the leads that they had actually is not reality on the ground when it comes to being a radical Democrat that way overpolled in so many primaries, as we know.
2: Mm-hmm.
1: And we've explained it many times before, but I realize we always get, new listeners, and we get the same. I mean, it's the same thing. I've been getting the same thing for 37 years. I've never been polled, so I don't believe them. Well, I never get those comments from people who agree with the poll ever.
2: Right. Yeah.
1: In fact, we use the poll. Look, you see the poll here that shows that Trump is up. I'm using that as an example. Trump is up. Right. It's like, you wrote to me 6 months ago and said you didn't believe in polls because they didn't go your way.
2: It's right. Well, look, it's, you and I have over the years, we've gotten in the habit of breaking down after elections who the most accurate pollsters for that election cycle are. Which is important, but it doesn't necessarily mean that they're going to be the most accurate pollster for the next election cycle. Methodologies change, and it's weird because I forget which pollster it was that changed methodologies between 2016 and 2020. I forget which pollster it was. And it, and the numbers were, completely different. And there's a lot of activism that you and I believe goes on with these pollsters where they're not weighted properly and everything else. We have explained that, I think, to the nth. We have to no end each time we try and make it clear. Okay, this is the pollster. We won't know until Election Day or when California is, done with counting their votes in December of 27. We won't know until all the votes are counted. That's when we'll know who was accurate. But what we do look at is the movement in the polls. If there is consistent movement across multiple pollsters, that have clearly different methodologies, then that tells you something is going on. Also, something you've been clear about, and it bears repeating, what do they believe? What do the candidates or the parties believe
1: when it comes to
2: the polls? What are they concerned about?
1: Right. How many times have we said in the last couple of weeks that you know, it doesn't matter whether I believe the polls or you believe the polls. It's whether the politicians believe the polls.
2: If their internals are matching, you know, smaller campaigns, I don't know how much they do on internals, you know, to what extent. They're very expensive, but internals are done. Internals are done by the parties. Internals are done certainly by presidential candidates or by sitting presidents. They want to know what's going on and what people are feeling. You know, we brought those polls yesterday talking about, okay, this is why you're getting so much support for certain moves that we disagree with as conservatives by the GOP. Why so many in the GOP, you know, limiting the credit card interest rates and all of this, you know, all of these types of things that go into it. And there were some that came out we thought were probably pretty accurate on, like, government ownership of grocery stores, you know, which is very low support, but it was an all Americans category. It was, you know,
1: right.
2: It was a low number,
1: right?
2: You know, and so, you know, these things.
1: Well, no, and when we talked about the fact of, you know, the price basically, you know, capping prices,
2: right? Yeah.
1: You know, and we said that's never, you know, and remember Nixon did it.
2: Yeah, sure.
1: You know, Nixon did it.
2: It's not new to Republicans.
1: They've done it before.
2: Right,
1: but when you have Trump out there, as they were, both Trump and Josh Hawley promoting a 10%, I say 30%, a 10% cap on interest rates for credit cards, and you saw that more Republicans supported that than even Democrats.
2: Mm-hmm.
1: It's like 80%.
2: Yeah.
1: I mean, it's just, we're like, whoa, because the typical Republican, but we said it makes sense that Josh Hawley has been promoting it and Trump has promoted it.
2: If those numbers are accurate.
1: Yeah. Right. If those numbers are accurate, it would make sense while they are promoting it.
2: Yep.
1: So to sit there and say and be angry at us because we say this is the figure and it may have credibility because it's what Josh Hawley and the president have been proposing, but they haven't done it yet. And we believe we know why they haven't done it.
2: Because the conservative part of their mind is telling them what would actually happen if they implement the policy.
1: If they implement it, well, the one thing, there's two things that are driving the GDP right now. One is massive investment in AI. In fact, the uptick of the GDP over the last year, the uptick by a couple of percentage points is because of AI and retail spending.
2: Right.
1: Investment in AI and retail. Well, if all of a sudden you put credit card rates of 10%, you're going to have 20, 30 million people, maybe even more than that, lose their credit cards.
2: Yes. And spending will drop dramatically.
1: Spending and retail spending will drop, and they know that.
2: Right.
1: And so we're analyzing what we believe is going on. It's nothing that I believe deserves absolute, you know, insane fury. at us, you know, and so
2: it's not new. None of these elements are new. They've been done before.
1: By the way, it's okay to do that because it shows where some people are. We're okay with it.
2: Yeah, sure.
1: I just worry about people that, you know, I don't want you to get too angry about stuff that really doesn't matter.
2: Right.
1: And that would be, if you want to take our opinion, fine, but it's just two idiots overnight, you know, giving their opinion and hopefully basing it on as much, you know, fact as we can.
2: Given the confidence levels of polls, the Democrats versus the Republicans should win. You know, there's great
1: favorability
2: of polls. The Republicans should win if you base it on that one thing. But you can't base it on that one thing.
1: We are Red Eye Radio.
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0: Sarah Crowley and I'm Gary McNamara. So I've seen like the last three polls for governor of Texas, Abbott up by 4 or 5.
1: Yeah.
0: So that seems to be consistent. Mm-hmm. I did see one poll where Tallarico's only up by 1. Again, the big thing is there where you had the radical leftists in the Democrat primary way overperform. I mean, we're talking double-digit figures consistently, and that sits in the back of your mind. Interactive polls from over the weekend in Senate polling, Kansas, Iowa, Alaska, Maine, all red. New Hampshire, tied. Michigan, tied. Minnesota, plus 1 for the Democrat. And Susan Collins up in Maine.
1: All right.
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10: President Trump says it shouldn't be very difficult to execute a death row inmate. Trump made the comment Thursday when he was asked by a reporter about the botched execution of Krista Pike in Tennessee. She survived 2 lethal injections on Wednesday.
11: Well, that was an interesting situation, but you're going to have to speak to Tennessee about it, whether or not they're going to go forward.
10: Tennessee Governor Bill Lee has announced a pause of executions in the state for the rest of the year, which would mean postponing an execution that had been scheduled for December 3rd.
1: Additional U.S. forces are being sent to the Middle East as President Trump issues a dire warning to Iran. Reports say a Marine Expeditionary Unit and the USS Theodore Roosevelt are headed to the region, which would bring the total number of carriers in the area to 3. The news comes as President Trump said it's time for Iran to make a choice, accept a fair deal, or cease to exist. Trump told reporters yesterday that more oil is flowing out of the Strait of Hormuz since even before the start of the war, with the U.S. Navy in full control of the waterway. Former U.S. Olympian David Hearn is officially free of any prosecution related to the Lincoln Memorial reflecting pool. Chris Caraccio has more.
12: A Washington, D.C. judge dismissed the case with prejudice on Thursday, permanently blocking federal prosecutors from charging Hearn again. The 67-year-old was arrested earlier this year and initially accused of vandalizing the reflecting pool when he removed a piece of peeling paint from the water. I'm Chris Caraccio.
1: Fewer and fewer people believe college education is very important as higher education continues to lose the public's trust. That's according to a recent Gallup poll. Less than a third of Americans say a college education is very important. That's down 4 percentage points from last year. Their previous low was in 1978, and in 2013, a majority said that college was very important, with 7 in 10 Americans saying so. And the Browns and the Steelers kicked off week 4 of the NFL as Cleveland topped Pittsburgh 27-24 on Thursday Night Football. Cleveland now leads the AFC North at 3-1. I'm Mark Mayfield.
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1: The SpaceX Crew 13 has boarded the International Space Station. Here's Scott Carr.
17: And liftoff. Go Falcon, go Dragon, and go Crew 13.
18: The Crew 13 mission lifted off from Cape Canaveral Space Force Station Thursday morning. Hours later, the Space Dragon spacecraft docked with the ISS. Commander Jessica Watkins says the crew's embracing the 13 in the name.
19: We are really leaning into the legacy that was left by Apollo 13. And some may see that as bad luck, but for us, we actually see it as an amazing testament to their resilience, to their ability to adapt.
18: The two NASA and one Canadian astronauts and one Russian cosmonaut are set for a 6-month stay on the station. I'm Scott Carr.
1: Israeli Prime Minister Benjamin Netanyahu says the co-pilot, accused of trying to take over a Fly Dubai flight to Israel, underwent Islamist radical indoctrination. Netanyahu said Israeli investigators uncovered the information while examining the Omani national accused of attacking the plane's captain during Wednesday's flight from Dubai. Passengers and crew subdued the suspect before the plane carrying 174 people landed safely in Saudi Arabia. The United Arab Emirates is investigating possible terrorist intent, with Israel expected to participate. Lyft is agreeing to pay $272.5 million in a California driver misclassification lawsuit. Here's Daniel Martindale.
20: It's the largest wage and hour settlement in state history. It settles a lawsuit claiming Lyft misclassified drivers as independent contractors. Drivers say that made them lose wage and workplace protections required under state law. 87% of the total settlement will go directly to drivers. The cities of San Francisco, San Diego, and Los Angeles were part of the case, which originated in Alameda County. California voters approved Prop 22 in 2020. It created a separate classification framework for app-based drivers who meet specified criteria. I'm Daniel Martin.
1: And the government's monthly jobs report will be released in the morning. Most analysts are expecting a drop from August. I'm Mark Mayfield.
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29: Hey, welcome back to the Lars Larson Show. It's a pleasure to be with you. I want to talk about what is going on at Cornell University in upstate New York. And I want to talk about the allegations that a young lady was gang raped 2 years ago and that it involved a bunch of students from a fraternity house on campus, one that got kicked off campus because of the events that happened there. And I want to do this sensibly because I think far too many people are jumping into this with both feet and they are deciding ahead of time what's actually happened. And that includes at least one prominent member of the United States Congress. And I'll jump into that as well. We'll play the soundbite from Alexandria Ocasio-Cortez, who most days of the week is dumber than a bag of hammers. Let me get into that in just a moment. First, welcome to the Lars Larson Show on Conspiracy Theory Thursday. I'm glad to get your calls at 866-HEY-LARS. That's 866-439-5277. Send your emails to talk@LarsLarson.com. And I will tell you this. In some ways, I'm reluctant to talk about it because you could go two different ways. When I first saw this story and it emerged, when this lawsuit was brought by the young lady who says that she was drugged and gang raped and that the police basically looked the other way. And everybody picked up that narrative. The problem is the narrative doesn't fit with the facts. And in fact, I even heard ABC News this morning on one of the networks that we participate in. I don't work for ABC, but I was listening to them and they said she told the police 2 years ago that she was forcibly drugged and forcibly raped. Well, that's the first problem. That's not what the young lady said 2 years ago. And I'm going to go through some of what she actually alleged.

0: spending some time in prison, and he was disbarred because he advanced a story that simply wasn't true. We've got that danger. And then do you remember when, not too many years ago, at the University of Virginia, there was a major league story, supposedly from one of the top investigative reporters working for Rolling Stone magazine, about a rape that allegedly happened at the UVA? And then it turned out not to be true at all. And then, of course, a lot of us remember Mattress Girl. Remember her packing that mattress around campus for a year and alleging that she had been raped. And none of it was true. Now, do I believe that there are women who get raped and then are afraid to say something about it? I absolutely believe that is true. Do I know people who have been raped? And yes, I do. And I've talked to people, I've had close friends and coworkers who've been sexually assaulted. It is absolutely one of the worst things you can do, short of killing somebody. It's one of the worst things you can do to a human being. It does incalculable damage, which is why we ought to take it seriously. And yet, when you hear people saying, well, you know, she told the police this. In fact, I'll point out the Federalist had a great example. I didn't see Jake Tapper's interview on Monday, but he interviewed the district attorney who's reopened the criminal investigation into what allegedly happened to Jane Doe. Remember, all of those accused are being named, but Jane Doe is hiding behind the anonymity of a Jane Doe name. And the question that Tapper asked was, do you not acknowledge that your office dropped the ball by not looking more into what happened? Well, the problem is, Jane Doe's story 2 years ago is entirely different than the story she's giving today. And I don't mean in a little way. I mean in a big way. Number one, 2 years ago, she said it happened on a given weekend in October of 2024. Now, with her civil lawsuit, she says it happened in the month of October in 2024, but 1 week apart from the date that she says it happened 2 years ago. Now, that's a small problem, but the bigger problem is this. I'm hearing reports this young lady was lured into, and in fact, I'll play the soundbite from AOC here in a moment, lured into a fraternity house. That's not what happened. She, by her own account that she gave to the police, drank at her own sorority house, quote, until she was intoxicated. Then she went to a bar where, even though she was underage and her hands were marked with red X's to indicate she was underage, she continued to drink at a bar. And after that, she went to another bar with some of the sorority sisters, and then eventually she went to the frat house where she met a male friend. Now take a listen to the way that AOC tells the story.
1: Seven men drugged and gang raped a 20-year-old woman. They lured her in to a fraternity house. They drugged her with ketamine. They then posted to a group chat that she was incapacitated, and seven men took turns gang raping her for 7 hours.
0: Now, I will tell you this. When AOC, Alexandria Ocasio-Cortez, member of the United States Congress, member of the Democrat Party, when she says this young lady was lured to the fraternity house, no. She got drunk at a sorority house. She then went to another bar and drank some more. She then went to another bar with the sorority sisters and drank some more. And then under her own power, went to the fraternity house to meet with a male friend who she named to the police. Now, 2 years ago, what did this young lady tell the police? She told them, yes, I took drugs and I did it consciously. I did it voluntarily and I did it consensually. Did she engage in sex? She did. And she indicated to the police 2 years ago that she did it consciously, she did it consensually, and she did it willingly. And yet, now we're getting a change in the way the story is being told. You get Jake Tapper saying, do you admit that your office dropped the ball by not looking more into what happened? And you think, hold on, what happened? The young lady told the police, and they told the DA 2 years ago, that a young lady went out and drank a lot, drank to intoxication by her own account, then went on her own to the fraternity house, not lured there at all. And yet people like AOC are starting to reinvent the story that was told. And now there's a civil lawsuit. And I'm going to point something out to you. There's a phenomenon where a young woman could bring criminal charges. In fact, think of

about the confirmation of a given United States Supreme Court justice who was accused falsely of sexually assaulting a young lady. And what does she says happened? Well, I couldn't bring criminal charges. Actually, she could have brought criminal charges. But when you bring criminal charges, they're going to be investigated, and you need proof beyond a reasonable doubt to believe that criminal charges are true. That's what's required, right? But in this case, in a civil lawsuit, which is what is being brought by Jane Doe now, you don't need proof beyond a reasonable doubt. You need 51%. You need a predominance of the evidence that adds up to 51%. So did the police drop the ball? Did the DA drop the ball 2 years ago? Or did the young lady say, there's nothing to see here? I did it all willingly. I did it all consciously. It was me that took the drugs. And yes, I agreed to take part in sex. In that case, was she raped? Well, it's going to be hard to sort that out now, but I'll be glad to get to your phone calls and emails. I just wanted to think about that one, and we'll keep our powder dry until we find out what actually happened up in that campus or on that campus at Cornell University. In a moment, President Trump mailed $500 checks to almost 1 million Americans weeks before the midterms. Who's really paying the cost for that?

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0: Hey, welcome back to the Lars Larson Show. It's a pleasure to be with you. I'm glad to get to your phone calls and emails. Well, President Donald Trump has mailed $500 checks to almost a million Americans. That's right. Do the math. That's $500 million, half a billion dollars. And he sent those checks out weeks before the midterms. Who's actually paying for it, and are the payments justified? I thought we'd put that question to Dr. Brian Blaze, who's the president and founder of Paragon Health Institute. Dr. Blaze, welcome back.
7: Lars, always great to be with you.
0: So tell me this, why are a million Americans getting $500 checks from President Trump over the subject of Obamacare?
7: So this refers to the states that operate under the federal exchange, which is healthcare.gov, and it's about 30 states, and operate the exchange, and the exchange is where people go and they find the plans and select their insurance. There's a cost with operating the exchanges, and there's a user fee that has been assessed on insurers that sell on the exchanges, and that just leads to higher premiums. Well, what happened is
0: What happened? Did we lose Dr. Blaze?
7: Hey, Joel, significantly increased.
0: You dropped out for a second there, Dr. Blaze. I want you to repeat what you said just a moment ago. You said there's a cost to operating the exchanges, and what happened?
7: Yeah, so the Biden administration put in place a user fee.
0: Yep.
7: That user fee raised money to operate the exchanges, and the user fee was increased by the Biden administration, and it left this excess amount of money. And what the Trump administration decided to do is return it to individuals who do not qualify for a health insurance subsidy.
0: Okay, so they're giving the money back to the people who didn't get to buy a policy under Obamacare. Is that right?
7: They're giving it back to people who bought a policy but don't qualify for a large Obamacare subsidy. So the vast majority of people who buy in the exchanges, they get very large subsidies. Now, we know that Obamacare made insurance much more expensive. It limited the subsidies to people who have income below four times the poverty line. And what they are doing is targeting this relief to individuals above four times the poverty line who don't qualify for a government subsidy.
0: Okay. But in this case, then the payments are justified because the money should go back to people who paid it inappropriately. Is that about right?
7: Yeah, I mean, I think the payments are reasonable. The payments could go back to taxpayers as well. Taxpayers finance a lot of the Obamacare market. It's a program where the federal government contributes about 85% of the premium. But I think it is reasonable to send the money back to people who are unsubsidized and who have been the most harmed by Obamacare. This is really a one-time payment. This is not going to be something that happens every year. This is just extra money that is in this account because the Biden administration had these user fees that were too high.
0: Okay, and is it wrong for people to say, well, maybe President Trump decided right before an election is a great time to send those checks out?
7: I mean, there's clearly it's before the election, and people can read into that timing what they will. It is the start of the open enrollment period for Obamacare, which corresponds to the start of November.
0: By the way, Dr. Blaze, can I quiz you a little bit on Obamacare? Because that still bothers me. People should be reminded this was passed only with Democrat support. Not a single Republican voted for it in the House or the Senate. And a lot of us saw it as a disaster. And I think it has turned into a real disaster, both for employers, for employees. And the promise was, we've got all these people who don't have health insurance, and we're going to make sure they get insured. Am I right in my impression that we really didn't get many more? I mean, we had, I think, 85% of Americans were insured one way or another before Obamacare. Is the number any greater after Obamacare?
7: More people have coverage because of Obamacare. It's mostly because Obamacare significantly expanded the Medicaid welfare program. And states like Oregon, where you are, I mean, there are just massive increase in individuals enrolled in welfare programs. because of Obamacare. The promise of Obamacare, what President Obama talked about, was creating this strong individual market where there was going to be lots of choice and competition between insurers and attractive plans. And there, Obamacare has clearly failed. The plans that are available in this market are narrow network, meaning most of the best hospitals and doctors in regions don't accept it, and they have very high premiums and very high deductibles. And yep. what that means is that the feature, the key characteristic of Obamacare is that only people that qualify for massive subsidies purchase them. One of the big developments with Obamacare over the last week is that the Trump administration has removed 760,000 phantoms from the program. These are people that
8: never existed.
7: During the pandemic, the Democrats increased subsidies, and that resulted in plans that were fully subsidized, and it created a profit opportunity for unscrupulous brokers and these call centers to create fake enrollments and sign people up for coverage. So these are people, these are applications, no Social Security number, no medical claims, fully subsidized premium. Insurer never had contact with any individuals. So this made a lot of news last week. Vice President Vance announced as part of the White House task force that they had removed 760,000
8: yep.
7: phantoms from the program. And this is just a fraud against the American taxpayer who was sending money to health insurance companies on behalf of individuals that were created out of thin air.
8: And by the way, at the time they did Obamacare, could they have just simply expanded Medicaid and got just about the same result that they got by doing all the other nonsense that went along with it?
7: Yes. So if they had just expanded Medicaid, their coverage numbers would have been very similar, and they would have left much lower insurance for employers and for individuals.
8: Sadly so. Dr. Brian Blaze. Dr. Blaze, thanks very much. He's the president and founder of Paragon Health Institute. By the way, the phone rings. It's your bank, or you think it is. Big mistake. 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It's a scammer that bought your info from a data broker. 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They collect your information, and they used to collect my information, and they sell it to scammers. Last year, Americans told the FTC that they lost about $16 billion to fraud. And that's why back in January, I started to use Incogni. 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
1: Hey, welcome back to the Lars Larson Show. It's a pleasure to be with you. I'm glad to get to your phone calls and emails at 866-HEY-LARS. 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Our question of the day, posed by Judy, who's a loyal Lars listener. She wrote in, why don't the authorities use fentanyl to put an inmate to death? I actually think that's a fantastic idea. Although way back in the day when we talked about the death penalty, which I'm a fan of, I believe the death penalty does a lot of good for society, and it's supported by an amazing majority of Americans, anywhere from 65 to 80%, virtually every demographic, male, female, Republican, Democrat, black, Hispanic, white, all support the death penalty, and yet the elites don't like it. And then in Tennessee yesterday, you had a botched execution, but an awful lot of the botched part of it, there have been botched executions before, but this young lady who should have been put to death about 30 years ago for the murder that she acknowledges that she did, she killed a 19-year-old girl, and she was convicted of that crime, and she was sentenced to death. And here we are 31 years later, and they finally try to put her to death, and they say she had blown out veins, she had weak veins, whether it's from intravenous drug use or whatever, and they had apparently some when a drug is not strong anymore because it's been on the shelf too long, the pentobarbital that they were using was very, very weak, and she apparently complained that her arm was burning, which tells you that perhaps the drugs were not making it in her veins, her head. They were instead leaking into the muscles around those veins, and as a result, she was not put to death. She may, in fact, have suffered brain damage because of that. But this is not rocket science. The drugs that they use to put people to death, death by injection, which is the way that's commonly used in American states today, although some states still have hanging and some states still have the firing squad. But the drugs they use are the same drugs that a vet uses when you bring in your dog or cat to have your dog or cat put down at the end of its life or when your dog or cat has become too ill. And the fact that all the people who hate the death penalty, they have worked over to try to make sure the pharmaceutical companies will not provide states like Tennessee with the drugs they need to do a legitimate job and execute inmates. Now, you can say, but I oppose the death penalty. Fine, you can oppose it. There isn't a state in America where, given a choice, the voters have voted down the death penalty, not even notoriously liberal states like California. So, is it a little bit beyond for groups to go out and say, well, if we can't win by persuading the public to get rid of the death penalty, we'll simply make it technically impossible to carry out the death sentence? That doesn't seem like a legitimate thing to do. Now, on that note, I want to go to Bob, who's a naysayer, because I brought up, I think it was yesterday, the state of California has a member of Congress who's now introduced a bill that would put BB guns and pellet guns on the same basis of buying firearms like AR-15s or pistols, and that you would have to fill out a Form 4473 and go through a background check to be able to buy a pellet gun or a BB gun that fires a projectile more than 900 feet per second. I think it's a lunatic idea, but Bob disagrees with me, so let's see what Bob has to say. Hey, Bob, welcome to the program. We love naysayers on this show. So what do you and I disagree about when it comes to BB guns?
2: Well, Lars, unfortunately, there's been a lot of advancements in BB guns recently, and in several states in the country, you can big game hunt with some of these BB guns that are produced. I don't really disagree with you on the fact that having to do a background check in order to buy a BB gun is right, but the problem is you have so many irresponsible parents anymore. I mean, I grew up with guns, not BB guns, but guns, yep, in my bedroom closet from the time I was born. And the difference
1: so
2: is
1: so what? But I'm not getting your point. You're saying to be able to regulate the irresponsible people, we're going to put more rules on all the responsible law-abiding people. Is that what you're proposing?
2: Well, that's where I'm not agreeing with that, because for most of us that have been around guns all of our lives, we're responsible and we know better.
1: Yeah, I know, but the bill the guy has introduced would apply to everybody. So understand, right, you're backing the idea that we should put BB guns and pellet guns on the same basis as a full-on firearm and say, because modern BB guns and pellet guns have much higher muzzle velocities and can throw a projectile farther, that we should then subject them to the same kind of limitations that are currently applied to pistols and rifles? You sure you want to support that?
2: For you and me, Lars, no.
1: No, but we're not talking about you and me. We're talking about a law that either applies to everybody or doesn't apply to everybody. So are you in favor of putting that limitation on Americans? And if you're going to do that, let me ask you this. Do you think that the average wrist rocket is about as dangerous as some of those pellet guns?
2: No.
1: How about my compound bow? My compound bow, I can usually fire an arrow somewhere between 270 feet per second and 330 feet per second, and I know that's enough to put an arrow through a big game animal, so I know that it's, and it has, so it's likely to be able to do the same kind of thing to a human being. Should bows and arrows also be subject to that limitation?
2: No, and Lars, like I said, for responsible people like you and me that understand,
1: you don't get that choice. Bob, you understand if you put the law on the books, it doesn't just apply to the non-responsible. It applies to everybody.
2: I realize that, but we're getting more and more of these non-responsible people around the country. Watch the news every day and you see what I mean.
1: I understand your point, but do you want to then put those, because every time you put limitations and say citizens get fewer rights, citizens get fewer liberties, you're taking away the very thing that I think Americans care about the most. And I cannot agree with that idea. But I always appreciate a good naysayer, so thank you very much for the call. Hey, everybody talks about those weight loss injections. You know the ones I'm talking about, the GLP-1s. And I will admit, the results are dramatic. They work by lowering your blood sugar and then cutting your appetite. But what if you want to lose weight, but you don't want those painful weekly injections, especially when you hear about some of the crazy side effects? 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Glad to be with you, and always glad to take your phone calls and emails. Coming up in a moment, the defense secretary has now cut 1 in 5 generals, and we're right in the middle of a war. Will it make our military stronger?

0: Authorities say a Kentucky cop ran the same license plate 2,000 times through a database from the automated license plate reader cameras. They belonged to the mother of his child. She had an order of protection against him. He didn't hack anything. He just typed in a plate out of 120,000 cameras nationwide. The Washington Post found at least 50 more. Most were watching women. Audit logs show a police chief ran 600 searches on two plates, his ex-wife's and her teenage daughter. And here's what nobody says. A plate tells you what she drives. It doesn't tell you where she sleeps. 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
1: Welcome back to the Lars Larson Show. As I mentioned, the Defense Secretary or Secretary of War, Pete Hegseth, has cut one in five generals, and we're right in the middle of a war. Will it make our military stronger or weaker? I thought I'd put that question first to Richard Kolko, who is a retired U.S. Navy commander, and thank you for that service, Navy pilot and former FBI special agent. Richard, welcome back to the program.
2: Hey, Lars, great to be back.
1: Is this a good move for the Secretary of War?
2: Well, it's his prerogative. I'd find it interesting how much, we got top heavy a little bit in the leadership. When you think how many people are in the uniform right now, active duty, guard, reserve, 3 million plus. And in World War II, we had 13 million plus. And then we have more generals and admirals now than they did back then. So there's an argument to be made for how the officer ranks should be divided up.
1: Well, in fact, let me ask you about that. Is there a philosophy in much of our military that says up or out, meaning if you're not rising in rank, that at some point you get shuffled off? And the only thing that they sort of exempt from that is the NCOs, the sergeants, and the equivalent in the Navy, that they say you folks are sort of the, you stay forever and you stay at that rank. But everybody else, if you're a lieutenant or you're a captain, you either go up or you go out. But then doesn't that end up top-loading the organization eventually?
2: Well, not really, because Congress determines how many personnel can be at each rank, and it is a pyramid shape. So you've got, this many second lieutenants or ensigns, and then they get promoted to first lieutenant or lieutenant junior grade. And the selection group, the promotion teams, determine what the success rate's going to be. So they'll say that, and basically 01 from lieutenant, second lieutenant to first lieutenant is basically 100%, but unless there's some major screw-up. But then there's more of a pyramid after that. So from, let's say, first lieutenant to captain, they might say there's a 85% promotion rate. So they'll look at that year group that's up for promotion that year, and only 85% of them can get promoted. So 15% aren't going to make it. And I'm making up those numbers, so please don't hold me to that.
1: No, I understand the point you're making. But if Congress sets all those limits, how do we end up getting overloaded then?
2: Oh, they allow more generals and admirals once they get to that rank, or they've created more commands that require them is really what's happened. They've have smaller groups that they've been putting flags or general officers at for decades, basically. But they bring decades of experience to those roles as well. I mean, war is different, now than it was 80 years ago. So some of the expertise that these admirals and generals have in their warfare backgrounds can be very, very helpful in those roles. So I think it's, while the secretary has said, we're changing it, I think there's a middle ground on both of them. It's rough. We'll see how it goes.
1: But you're very diplomatic, so maybe we should put diplomat on your resume as well. I'm talking to Richard Kolko, who's a retired U.S. Navy commander. My mom was a Lieutenant JG in the Navy. She was a nurse, and she got all the way to JG. Huh? What's that?
2: I said very good. Thank you for her service.
1: Yeah. And good years, 1940 through 45. So.
2: Wow.
1: Busy years. Yeah. My dad was 40 through 61, so a little bit longer. He got his 20 in. But tell me this, are Hegseth's cuts the kind of cuts that the military really needs to both, balance it, that we preserve the kind of institutional memory and institutional knowledge that we need, but at the same time don't get overloaded with too much brass at the top?
2: I think some of that's okay. The difference between a 3-star and a 4-star, as far as, what effect that has on the lower level troops, I think that's, less significant. How much firepower they have when they're sitting in front of Congress or some of their peers from other militaries around the world, certainly it brings more status to that. But, can a lieutenant general, command, divisions or an army versus a 4-star? Yeah, absolutely. And we'll have to see how that goes. Or I just don't want to see them just slice off the top and get rid of the experience now. It has calculated way so that the lower ranked, when I say lower ranked, 2 and 3 stars that'll now take over those top roles, they have the time to get that experience necessary to take over those.
1: What do you think about the general messaging that Hegseth has been pushing out, and that no more wimps, we're a bunch of warriors? I mean, I don't know that I necessarily disagree with him on that. It does seem that in previous years, folks like Biden and Obama had tried to turn the military into a giant social experiment or a way to promote certain social movements like LGBTQ and that sort of thing.
2: Some of that, again, also in the middle, but you have to understand some of the roles. I mean, the combat, you know, artillery, infantry, armored, those divisions are smaller than they used to be, and those are always routinely have to be the tough guys who are out there living the hard life, doing the hard work. But a lot of the work we're doing now, I mean, think how critical Cyber Command is. And these are men and women sitting in, you know, in mostly or in Maryland and in other parts of the world, you know. So how much of a, you know, warrior ethos do they need in the way the secretary is talking about? That's certainly debatable. How are the people that are sitting in the Connex boxes in various bases flying the drones halfway around the world? You know, so warfare has certainly changed. You know, logistics, you know, a lot of that's done behind a computer, you know, now. So things have changed. We need to have the men and women that are on the front lines doing that that very, very face-to-face combat work at the upper levels of readiness, fitness. But the warrior ethos, I think that can go across the entire fleet and across the forces. Whether you are flying a drone or typing on a keyboard or carrying a rifle, that if you're in the Department of War, or then you need to be ready to know how important your work is to helping protect the country.
1: Commander Kolko, it's a pleasure to have you on the program. Thank you very much. I appreciate your time.
2: Well, my pleasure, and someday I'd love to hear some of the stories that your mom and dad told you. That'd be fascinating.
1: Oh, man, I'm telling you, my dad had some interesting ones, you know, because they put him everywhere. He was on subs, he was on flat tops, he was on land a bunch of the time.
2: Wow.
1: And, he was a hard hat diver, and he was a pharmacist's mate. So I think they pretty much put him to work doing whatever they could find something for him to do. But Commander Kolko, it's a pleasure to have you on. That's Richard Kolko, former Navy pilot and former FBI special agent, and we appreciate him coming on the program. 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
5: President Trump says it shouldn't be very difficult to execute a death row inmate. Trump made the comments Thursday when he was asked by a reporter about the botched execution of Krista Pike in Tennessee. She survived two lethal injections on Wednesday.
6: Well, that was an interesting situation, but you're going to have to speak to Tennessee about it, whether or not they're going to go forward.
5: Tennessee Governor Bill Lee has announced a pause of executions in the state for the rest of the year, which would mean postponing an execution that had been scheduled for December 3rd. Mark Mayfield with more.
7: Krista Pike's attorneys said she's receiving life-saving medical care after Wednesday's failed execution. She reportedly was still breathing and snoring after receiving two doses of pentobarbital. One of her lawyers said he saw at least seven needles go into Pike's arm during the execution attempt. Her attorneys are now calling for Governor Bill Lee to commute her sentence.
5: More U.S. forces are heading to the Middle East as President Trump issues a dire warning to Iran. Tammy Trujillo reports.
8: Reports say a Marine Expeditionary Unit and the USS Theodore Roosevelt are headed to the region, which would bring the total number of carriers in the area to three. The news comes as President Trump said it's time for Iran to make a choice, accept a fair deal or cease to exist. Trump told reporters on Thursday that more oil is flowing out of the Strait of Hormuz since even before the start of the war, with the U.S. Navy in full control of the waterway. Trump spoke to reporters before leaving D.C. for Denton, Texas, the first of three states he'll visit over the next 2 days as he sells his economic message and pumps up Republican candidates before the midterms. I'm Tammy Trujillo.
5: A bid to get Lindsey Clancy's murder charges dropped has been thrown out by a judge in Massachusetts. Judge William Sullivan denied a motion filed by attorney Kevin Reddington on Thursday that would have found her not guilty of murdering her three children. Stock futures are on the rise. I'm Michael Kastner.

0: 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And remember,
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6: The SpaceX Crew 13 has boarded the International Space Station. Scott Carr has more.
7: And liftoff. Go Falcon, go Dragon, and go Crew 13.
8: The Crew 13 mission lifted off from Cape Canaveral Space Force Station Thursday morning. Hours later, the Space Dragon spacecraft docked with the ISS. Commander Jessica Watkins says the crew's embracing the 13 in the name.
9: We are really leaning into the legacy that was left by Apollo 13. And some may see that as bad luck, but for us, we actually see it as an amazing testament to their resilience, to their ability to adapt.
8: The two NASA and one Canadian astronauts and one Russian cosmonaut are set for a six-month stay on the station. I'm Scott Carr.
6: Sean Diddy Combs is reportedly in solitary confinement following a report about his life behind bars. According to NBC News, the rap mogul is living large while serving time at the Fort Dix Federal Prison in New Jersey. Sources say Diddy was allegedly paying several inmates to do his chores and give him massages. Prisoners who stayed at the same unit also claim that Combs was able to smuggle in banned items like cell phones and liquor. A new report finds that more than half of those living along the Texas border say the presence of ICE agents makes their life harder, not safer. Lauren Goldstein did the survey for the ACLU of Texas.
10: We are by the border, and it has never been dangerous like it is now.
6: Since President Trump took office again, one in four ICE arrests have been in Texas. But the raids have included a pair of agent-involved shootings in both Houston and Austin. Americans spent more than $160 billion through buy now, pay later plans last year, according to Federal Reserve economists. The plans are increasingly being used for everyday expenses like groceries, bills, transportation, and even rent. I'm Michael Kastner.
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20: 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Now, why am I asking that? Because the family of Renee Good, she is the Minneapolis woman who tried to drive over an ICE officer. He fired in self-defense. Renee Good was killed. And now her family has decided they deserve a payday because Renee Good was shot by an ICE officer, and they are now doing this. Well, they are now talking about it. The second lawsuit names Jonathan Ross, the ICE officer who shot Renee Good, as well as several federal officials, including the White House Deputy Chief of Staff. I have a feeling some of this is being done simply for the politics of it. But the Poll on X is brought to you by AMAC, the Association of Mature American Citizens. AMAC has the conservative values I believe in. I joined the group about a decade ago. I would never go anywhere near AARP. AMAC is my choice and my politics. AARP sold out to the woke mob a long time ago. 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The U.S. Supreme Court has agreed to hear a case over the Trump administration requiring certain immigrants who enter illegally to be detained without a bond and without a hearing while their deportation cases proceed. Lower courts have split over that policy. And by the way, we also know the Supreme Court has cleared the way to send illegal country. In other words, you're deporting them from the United States, and you say, well, if they're from El Salvador, you send them back to El Salvador. Not necessarily. You can send them to a third country. The liberals objected to that. The Trump administration persisted, and now the Supreme Court has cleared the way for that as well. And we've been talking about a crazy bill introduced by a member of Congress from California, and he introduced it last Friday. And what it would do is subject BB guns and pellet guns that have certain muzzle velocities

0: plan to just kind of phase out new hunters, new gun enthusiasts, or people that want to exercise their Second Amendment.
1: Yep.
0: By keeping them, you know, if you don't start with your children younger, getting them introduced into hunting and fishing, those sort of things, by the time they're 18 or 20 years old, they won't have any interest in it because their interests have been diverted elsewhere.
1: I think you're absolutely right. I mean, I had my first firearms. I had an over-under 410 and 22, the rifle that I had, and I had a 22 rifle when I was about 7 years old. And my dad didn't let me go out with them on my own at age seven, but they were my guns, and he gave them to me. And so when you say, well, why can't we do that today? I bought guns for my granddaughter the day she was born. I made the first purchase. And so it's even though it's in her name, I mean, it's in my name. They will be her guns when she gets old enough to formally own them. But right now she can't own them under the laws that are present in most parts of the United States. Do I wish that she could? I do wish that she could, but she does have a BB gun. And I think the idea, and she's 10. And she uses it with adult supervision. I think that's sensible. But the idea that you're trying to lock kids out, I think you're absolutely right about what the long-term agenda of these Democrats in California and elsewhere, what they want to aim at. They want to get kids out of the idea of owning firearms at all.
0: Yeah, completely. And our wonderful governor here signed, it was about a week ago, 10 more firearm bills into law. Well, one of them is requiring a permit to purchase. So if you want to buy a firearm, which they're going to classify BB guns as a firearm, you will have to get a permit to purchase. And in order to do that in California, you have to have 4 hours of training by a certified instructor,
1: yep,
0: plus live fire proficiency.
1: Yep.
0: That's just, it's ridiculous.
1: Well, can I, Kim, just so people understand, and feel free to disagree with me, I don't want to speak for you, but imagine this. You hear endlessly from the Democrats that we're trying to disenfranchise people from voting. They'll accuse conservatives of wanting to disenfranchise people of color, Hispanics, Black Americans, Asian Americans, and others. Think about the disenfranchisement of your God-given rights, which are protected by the Second Amendment. When you say to somebody, to be able to own a gun or to be even able to buy one, you have to go out and pass a test. You have to go out and take a class. You have to pay a bunch of money. I mean, there are going to be places where the total bill to be able to own a gun, when you walk through all those processes and classes and everything else, may be $1,000. Now, Kim, let me ask you something. How many families and how many individual Americans do you think are completely pushed out of owning a gun if you tell them before you even pay, say, $400 or $500 for a relatively low-cost pistol or rifle, you've got to lay out $1,000 for government classes and government permits to be able to spend the $400 or $500 on the gun? You're going to price people right out of it, aren't you?
0: You are absolutely correct. And you know, in California, they just are getting ready to raise the sales tax to 11%.
1: Wow!
0: And California has that I'll call it a luxury tax on firearms of 11%. So before you even, you know, if you buy a $1,000 firearm, you're going to pay an extra $220 before you ever walk out the door with it.
1: Yep, that is absolutely right. And this is all aimed at disenfranchising Americans. We should make Democrats own that. And Kim, I appreciate the call. Let's go to Ted. Hey, Ted, welcome to the Lars Larson Show. What's on your mind?
2: I'm here.
1: Hey, Ted, what's on your mind, sir?
2: Well, I'm against this legislation that's being proposed in California. I live in San Jose, California, and you know, what's next? Are we going to decide that there's some assault knives out there and you're going to have to get a...
1: I know. Well, I'll tell you what. Let me make it worse. Ted, if you're going to have a permit to buy a BB gun or a pellet gun that goes faster than 800 feet per second, will you have to do the same for a wrist rocket, if you know what those are, or say a compound bow?

compound bow is slow compared to a pellet gun, but if you can throw an arrow like mine, you can throw it at 275 feet per second. It's definitely a deadly weapon. Are you going to demand a 4473 and a background check to be able to buy a bow, too? Because that's what it sounds like they're headed for, and I appreciate the call. Back in just a moment, and Supreme Court Justice Clarence Thomas says the government never gave you your gun rights, so can they take them away? We're going to talk to our friend Bob.

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0: Hey, welcome back to the Lars Larson Show. It's a pleasure to be with you. I'm glad to take your calls on conspiracy theory Thursday. I almost said First Amendment Friday. Got myself a day ahead of myself. But it's a pleasure to welcome back to the program Bob Barr, who is former CIA analyst, former member of the United States Congress, and all-around good guy. Bob, welcome back.
13: Lars, thank you. And you had those characteristics in the reverse order. The all-around nice guy is the most important.
0: I should have put that one first. So tell me this. I thought Clarence Thomas, Supreme Court Associate Justice Clarence Thomas, made an important point. The government never gave you your gun rights, so can the government take your gun rights away? And I thought that was a perfectly sensible way to do it.
13: I tell you, Clarence Thomas is such a tremendous jurist. I wish we had five of him on the Supreme Court, but we've got at least one. And to have his voice on the Supreme Court, whether it's in a dissenting opinion or a majority opinion or the lead opinion, he's the one person that I always listen to when he speaks. Clarence Thomas is the strongest constitutionalist on the Supreme Court and has been for my lifetime, I think, Lars.
0: Well, in fact, on this podcast that he did with Senator Ted Cruz, although I have a bit of a problem with the podcast that Ted Cruz is doing, because I think it's a workaround for some of the pay-to-play rules that are out there. I don't like the way Senator Cruz is doing that, but that's a subject for another day. But when Clarence Thomas said, look, the Second Amendment assumes you have the right. It does not grant a right. If there were one thing that I wish we could get across to kids in high school, and that is your constitutional rights are God-given rights. They don't come from a piece of paper. They don't come from the government. And God forbid they ever should come from the government or a piece of paper, because anything the government could give you in the way of a right, the government can also take away. But if it's given to you by your creator, the government cannot take it away from you, can they?
13: They can't. They can certainly try, and Lord knows that they have tried over the years to do that with your Second Amendment rights. But it is a fundamental human right that we have to protect oneself. And thank goodness our founders recognized that the bottom line is, when push comes to shove, that the one best way to protect your God-given rights is with a firearm. Our founders recognize that. That's why we have it in our Bill of Rights. And thank goodness for their prescience. Now, that's a fancy word that we lawyers like to use. Thank goodness for their prescience in recognizing that they didn't need to put it in the Bill of Rights, but they recognized that if they didn't, there would be innumerable moves to take it away or limit it out of existence. And thank goodness that our founders recognized that, and we have the Second Amendment.
0: I'm talking to Bob Barr today. He's former member of Congress. I want to ask you about something. This got a lot of people going, and we got a lot of calls on it today. There's a member of Congress from the state of California, and last Friday he introduced a bill. Now, he's a Democrat, so it's not going to go anywhere in this session, but it could go somewhere depending on how the election turns out in November. But the bill proposes to make BB guns and pellet rifles that fire more than 800 feet per second be subject to the same kind of limits that are present for gun, regular firearms, pistols, and rifles. And they would require a background check, minimum age of 18, and a Form 4473. Because of your association with the NRA, I want to ask you, what should we make of a member of Congress who wants to put, you know, your Red Ryder BB gun from Daisy subject to a Form 4473?
13: Well, what we ought to do is hopefully what the NRA is going to continue to do, and that is to make sure that the voters recognize what this person is trying to do, and that is to take away not a legislatively granted right, but a God-given right. It's going to continue. You know, the legislatures year after year are going to continue to do this, because the one right that we have when push comes to shove against government overreaching is the right to keep and bear arms. Our founders recognize that. But because in today's world, so many people think, well, you know, firearms are sort of an anachronism. don't need to really worry about them. Bottom line is, when push comes to shove, that's the one right that you have that will protect all the others. You know, Charlton Heston, God rest his soul, when he head of the NRA, and I was lucky enough to be on the board way back then, he understood that. And I'll never forget, you know, when he would, that time that he raised the, you know, the flintlock rifle over his head and said in the only way that he can from my cold, dead hands. I mean, it was a seminal moment, in constitutional law when he did that. And thank goodness that he did. I mean, he was such a great leader, cause, you know, he didn't have to head the NRA. And Wayne LaPierre, who at the time was the executive vice president slash CEO of the NRA, with the board's support, he went out and he met with Mr. Heston out in California and talked him into doing something that Heston, he didn't have to do. I mean, he's an Academy Award-winning actor, world-renowned. He could have just said, no, look, I don't need this. But he recognized just how important defending that right really was, and you know, talked him into running for the you know, serving as the president of the NRA, and it really turned things around. Even to this day, having had Charlton Heston as head of the NRA, as president of the NRA, it's made all the difference. Even to this day, so many years later.
0: Wouldn't it be interesting to pick a Hollywood celebrity today who's very big on the Second Amendment and on constitutional rights to keep and bear arms, and make them the head of the NRA? What do you think about that as a strategy?
13: Well, it certainly would help. I mean, because it's been how many years now since Mr. Heston came forward?
0: Well, and you know, I'll throw you a name. How about Keanu Reeves, who by all accounts knows firearms well? I mean, and knows, you know, the importance of guns. I mean, I understand he's an actor, but apparently, by all accounts, he knows how to handle guns, and he knows and respects what those guns represent. Wouldn't it be interesting to see what would happen if he were head of the NRA?
13: It would be very, very interesting, because it's been, you know, however many years it's been since Chuck Heston, Mr. Heston, took over. And, you know, it would help tremendously to have somebody of that stature. Not that there's anybody really that has Chuck Heston's stature, but somebody, you know, close to it, to come forward and agree to serve as head of the NRA, as president of the NRA. It would help immeasurably.
0: Well, I'll tell you what, Bob. Thanks so much to the internet. It has been almost a quarter of a century, 23 years ago, that Charlton Heston was head of the NRA. So it's been plenty of time. It should have happened by now. And it would be interesting to see how Americans would react if another major Hollywood celebrity who's identified with guns and knows something about the subject and respects them. Can you imagine if that man were made head of the NRA? It might change an awful lot of minds, and it might draw a lot of positive attention. Thanks so much, Bob. I appreciate it. Bob Barr, former CIA analyst, former member of the United States Congress. We'll be back in just a moment. If you want to join the best conversation in talk journalism, it's 866-HEY-LARS. That's 866-439-5277. Send your emails to talk@LarsLarson.com.
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7: May 15, 9 a.m. Two women quietly waiting at the doctor's office. 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Woman two, "That would be sad." Woman one, "So sad." 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
13: Hey, welcome back to the Lars Larson Show. 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So the Daily Caller, and we love their reporting, points out that new data from the Centers for Disease Control, that CDC, show that fewer high school-aged Americans are identifying as lesbian, gay, or bisexual. That decline, they say, is largely driven by young women. According to the CDC's Youth Risk Survey of the U.S., 9th to 12th graders in 2025, these are the latest numbers available, there is a relative decline in LGB identification across each grade compared to 2 years earlier. Now, they did a breakdown of this. San Diego State University psychology professor Gene Twenge says that ninth graders ages 14 and 15 had the lowest rate of LGB identification and the largest drop from previous years, while the CDC found that 17% of ninth graders identified as LGB in 2023. The number had dropped from 17 to 11 in 2025. 2 years and a big drop. They said this really does look like a free fall. The decline appears to be driven almost entirely by girls. Seniors who range in age from 17 to 18 had the highest rate of LGB identification among the four grades measured. 16% of them identified as LGB. However, that was still 2 percentage points below the rate among seniors surveyed just a couple of years ago, 2023. Twenge says that the data is not able to predict if the change will continue, nor is she able to conclude any kind of definitive reason as to why ninth grade girls are dropping in their identification as LGB. You know what I think it is? I think it is, it's almost like a social hysteria that happened. For a time there were young men and women who realized, if I identify as one of these sexual minorities, either lesbian, gay, bisexual, or trans, I'm going to get a lot of attention. And have you ever met a young man or woman, especially children, who didn't want to get more attention? I think that's exactly what's driving it. Then consider this, because this is disturbing. A Florida teenager who murdered her mother and her mother's boyfriend will now serve 50 years in prison under a plea deal that was finalized last Friday. Julia Egler pleaded guilty to second-degree murder that avoided a trial and a potential life sentence in prison. Palm Bay police wrote in the charging documents that Egler killed her mother, Kelly McCollum, because she disapproved of her mom dating a younger man who was a 22-year-old. The state downgraded her charges from first-degree premeditated murder to second-degree murder and got the plea deal. I was just a kid who made a bad decision. A bad decision? You killed your mother and your mother's boyfriend, and you call that a bad decision? The gun just happened to be there. I didn't plan what I did. I just did it. Well, Egler has now been found guilty on Friday, sentenced to 50 years in prison. After 25 years, she will be eligible to apply for parole. Let's hope she doesn't get it. Can you imagine? And I'll tell you, there's a phenomena that I get so sick and tired of. I hear people saying, I made a bad decision. When you pick up a gun and you shoot somebody with it and you take their life, that is not just a mistake. I know that people call them mistakes. It's not a mistake. You made a conscious decision to take somebody's life, and you have to take the responsibility for having done that. Oh, and as long as we're talking about prisons, consider this. Breitbart is reporting the British government is once again responding to prison overcrowding by saying, well, let's just turn some of the criminals loose early. Hundreds of them are due out. One third of them are done with their sentencing today. Thousands more are going to walk out of prison in the coming weeks. The government claims the early release times are necessary because of decades of underinvestment in prisons in Great Britain, producing practically no new prison places during a time of massive population growth. So Great Britain has decided we're just going to cut the criminals loose. Well, what could possibly go wrong? You won't have any problems, will you? Well, killers, rapists, and child sex grooming gang members will not be eligible this time. But just wait. The Daily Telegraph reports on one serial shoplifter with 100 previous convictions who, thanks to the Prime Minister, he thanked the Prime Minister as he left prison this morning and vowed that he would now vote for Labour in return. As all that. Yeah, imagine that. Should you be charged with defending your home from a burglar? A Memphis man, this is Memphis, Tennessee, so our friends listening on KWAM, that's Todd Starnes' great radio station, they'll know this case very well. A Memphis man who acted in self-defense against a car thief has now been charged with 7 felonies by local prosecutors in Memphis. Authorities claim 27-year-old DeMarcus Collier fired at least 9 rounds at a teenager trying to break into his car after the would-be burglar acted as if he had a weapon. That's all from Action News 5, which is a Memphis area TV station. Some of the rounds that Collier had used. Yeah, they actually hit others. Collier's family expressed shock at the charges. What the police do when the process start is results-based. Did you intentionally fire, and did you put other people in fear of their lives? This is the crazy stuff that we're having to deal with right now. A man goes out to defend his own property. He shoots at a would-be burglar, and he ends up charged with a crime. Unbelievable. Memphis attorney Michael Working told the Daily Caller in a Thursday interview, in Tennessee, the case is an aggravated assault, and it's for the homeowners that had a bullet come through their wall. They had reasonable fear of serious bodily injury. That's a separate inquiry from whether or not the defendant or the gun owner acted responsibly from a legitimate fear for himself. So I understand that. When you fire a bullet, the felony fires follows the bullet. 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Glad to be with you on a Thursday. Always glad to take your calls. Coming up in just a moment, how many registered sex offenders are currently living in taxpayer-funded housing just steps away from schools and daycares? We'll talk about how that happened, and that's coming up next. 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
18: Hey, welcome back to the Lars Larson Show. It's a pleasure to be with you. I want you to consider a question that you might not have thought to think about. But here's the question. How many registered sex offenders are currently living in taxpayer-funded housing just a few steps away from the schools and the daycares in your city? Well, Haley Strack has considered that, is an investigative reporter for City Journal, and Haley joins me now. Haley, welcome to the program. How are you?
19: Thanks. Good to be here. I'm well, except for having to answer the question you just asked.
18: And it's kind of a crazy answer in San Francisco, isn't it? But we're not suggesting that San Francisco, I mean, is it fair to say that San Francisco is not going to be dramatically different than any other big city in America when it comes to sex offenders living in public housing near schools and daycares?
19: You know, actually, San Francisco is kind of unique in this. Actually, all of California is. So back in the 2000s, there was something passed in most states called Jessica's Law, which forbids sex offenders from living within 2,000 feet of schools and parks. Okay. Some states have overturned those laws, mostly in more urban, dense areas like San Francisco or San Diego or L.A. or I think in New York as well, because it basically makes it impossible to make low-income housing available for sex offenders. So while you're right, this is happening in other places in America, what we found in San Francisco is that 25% of the registered sex offenders with addresses on the books live in taxpayer-subsidized housing. The actual number is probably higher. We did what we could over at City Journal. We identified 65 taxpayer-funded buildings that currently house sex offenders, but there are some who aren't forced to register on the public database, so there are likely more that we just don't know about.
18: I guess what I wonder about is this, Haley, because I think about this in terms of, I'm not sure this is the right economic term, substitute goods. When a sex offender is living in publicly subsidized housing, that means some other American who's never gone out and committed sexual crimes against children is not going to have that spot in subsidized housing. And that one bothers me, perhaps almost as much as the idea of these jokers living within, you know, a short distance of a daycare or a school. I mean, is there a reason we don't say to them, you've committed a crime, you've made yourself, to some extent, unwelcome in society, we've insisted that you register yourself, and no, we're not going to give you subsidized housing. You need to go out and earn your own.
19: I think there is a reason, but before I get to that reason, I want to get to your point, which is a very important one, that in some of the neighborhoods where these sex offenders are housed, again, right next to children, right next to daycares, we actually went to a daycare and spoke with someone who had no idea that her kids were being, you know, watched by predators across the street.
18: You were a welcome visit, weren't you?
19: Yeah, right.
18: You know how to make yourself better than the sex offenders.
19: But I will say a lot of these communities are low income. They're immigrant families who have come into San Francisco the right way and who are just trying to live here. And a lot of the families, you know, either they speak broken English or don't necessarily know the area very well. You know, we spoke with a few older Chinese grandmothers who told us that they're kind of used to this, that they don't know what to do about it. Their hands are tied at this point. And how are they supposed to fight back against the behemoth that is the San Francisco city government or California state government in order to try and get these sex offenders out of their neighborhoods? So you're right to say that, I mean, not only is it the everyday taxpayer who's being harmed by this, but there are a lot of vulnerable populations, not just children, who are being forced to live right next door to these sex offenders, and they can't stick up for themselves. And then to your other point, you know, why don't we just tell the sex offenders leave? Why don't we kick them out? I think this all goes back to just suicidal empathy. You know, the reason why California
18: overturned... Oh, I love that term, by the way. I heard it for the first time the other day, but thank you for... This seems like an appropriate place to use it.
19: Yeah, doesn't it, right? I mean, so the reason why California overturned Jessica's Law was because a group of pedophiles in San Diego sued the state, claiming that they weren't able to have access to as many housing options as they wanted to, because, again, San Diego is a rather dense area. And the California State Supreme Court unanimously agreed with the sex offenders. And I think again, what it goes back to is that, you know, actually you don't have to pit housing for sex offenders against anything else. We don't need to say we have to inconvenience children so we can convenience sex offenders and let them live in more areas. The unfortunate part about California is that it's full of these urban areas, but at the end of the day, that's not the taxpayer or the child's burden to shoulder. It should be the government's. And they shouldn't be allowing sex offenders to live so close to children or families, but the reason why they do is because they feel this empathetic pull toward making a sex offender feel more comfortable with their housing options.
18: Yeah, you know what? I'll be happy to make them uncomfortable. And let me pitch an idea at you, Haley, because almost every city in America has a light industrial area, and they're not the most, you know, they're not the most picturesque areas. They're usually full of big concrete buildings, you know, where light industry is located. And I would say, when people said, well, where do you want to put these people? And I mean, I'd apply this to addicts. I'd apply it to a lot of other people. I'd say I want them in a place where it's going to be very difficult for them to do their crimes again, whether it's drugs and accessing drugs or accessing children. And I would think the light industrial areas might be, number one, they're a lot less expensive real estate than most of the residential areas of most cities. And if you said a certain amount of housing, if you're going to put subsidized housing, put in those areas and then put the people there where you say, well, how is this person supposed to get away from the drug dealing that happens in a lot of low-income neighborhoods? Say, put them in the light industrial area. Have them be there. And you say, they'll also be a lot easier for the cops to keep an eye on so that, and they won't be near schools because you don't have schools. But that's just my wild off-the-cuff idea. I want to encourage you to read Haley's piece at the City Journal. Ms. Strack, I really appreciate you coming on the program. I'll look forward to having you back.
19: It's great to talk with you.
18: Thank you very much, ma'am. That is Haley Strack, who's a writer, investigative reporter for City Journal. I do want to tell you about this. Think about it. The phone rings, it's your bank, or at least you think it's your bank, and that is a big mistake. That wasn't your bank on the phone. It's a scammer who bought your info from a data broker. There are hundreds of those out there that collect up all your information, and then they sell it to the scammers. Last year, Americans told the Federal Trade Commission they lost almost $16 billion to that kind of fraud. That's why, back in January, I started to use Incogni, I-N-C-O-G-N-I. It's an online service that sends removal requests to more than 400 data brokers and people search sites. 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The less they know, the less they can use against you. 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
21: President Trump weighed in on the botched execution of Krista Pike in Tennessee. Trump made the comment Thursday when he was asked by a reporter about it. She survived two lethal injections on Wednesday. Republican Senator Marsha Blackburn of Tennessee says the state should consider making the electric chair its primary method of execution after the failed attempt. New York Governor Kathy Hochul says she's lost confidence in the prosecutors involved in the alleged Cornell University frat house gang rape case, so she's taking the case out of their hands. In New York, Andrew Whitman.
26: In a statement Thursday night, Hochul cited new information that, quote, raises serious questions about the investigation conducted by the Cornell Police Department and the decision by the Tompkins County District Attorney not to prosecute the rape case. Hochul signing an executive order appointing State Attorney General Letitia James as special prosecutor in the case, authorizing her to investigate and present evidence to a grand jury. In New York, I'm Andrew Whitman.
21: OpenAI has reportedly cut ties with three safety workers who reportedly shared company information with an AI safety organization. The Wall Street Journal says it's not clear if the unnamed researchers also shared their security concerns within the company. Another long, dangerous heat wave will settle in today and last for 1 week or longer in Southern California. More from Mark Mayfield.
27: The hottest parts of the Southland are likely to break 100 today. It could be even hotter tomorrow. The National Weather Service has an extreme heat warning. It's going to run from 10 a.m. today through 8 p.m. on Thursday. Humidity is expected to increase Monday through Wednesday as moisture from Hurricane Rachel approaches. Forecasters say that long-range models show conditions could begin improving around October 10th.
21: I'm Michael Kastner.
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21: The Indian pilot who landed a passenger plane after being stabbed mid-flight says he couldn't let everybody else die. Smit Machar was the captain of a Fly Dubai passenger plane that was taking 174 people from Dubai to Israel earlier this week when he was stabbed in the cockpit by his co-pilot, who was subdued by passengers. Sean Diddy Combs is reportedly in solitary confinement following a report about his life behind bars. Lizzie Radabali with more.
30: According to NBC News, the rap mogul is living large while serving time at the Fort Dix Federal Prison in New Jersey. Sources say Diddy was paying several inmates to do his chores and give him massages. Prisoners who stayed at the same unit also claim that Combs was able to smuggle in banned items like cell phones and liquor. A A representative for Combs said the report was simply describing the average prison experience. Meanwhile, a spokesperson for the Bureau of Prisons would neither confirm nor deny if Combs was moved into the special housing unit. I'm Lizzie Radabali.
6: Dozens are injured in a 50-car pileup in South Carolina. The chain reaction collision happened Thursday morning on I-95 north of Charleston when vehicles drove into a thick fog bank over Lake Marion. Local officials said 15 tractor trailers and 50 cars crashed into each other, bringing traffic to a standstill in both directions and injuring multiple people. About 10 million Americans are not seeking treatment for high blood pressure despite potentially needing it. More from Tammy Trujillo.
7: That's according to research from the American Heart Association and American College of Cardiology.
9: And if you look at the risk over 10 years, hypertension may account for almost 200,000 to 300,000 deaths that could be prevented.
7: Dr. Grant Reed with the Cleveland Clinic says symptoms may not be noticeable, so blood pressure screenings in childhood and adulthood should be done at checkups.
6: I'm Michael Kastner.
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18: Welcome back to the Lars Larson Show. And do I have a dog in the fight here? Yeah, I've got pellet guns. I've got BB guns. I've got real firearms as well. And now there's a lunatic member of the United States Congress from where else? The state of California that wants to introduce a bill. He actually introduced it last Friday that he says will close a dangerous gap by redefining BB guns as no different from an AR-15. Now, I think that's kind of crazy, so I thought I'd get a sensible person on to talk about it, and that's William, otherwise known as Bill Kirk, who's a Washington State attorney and managing partner at Cowan & Kirk. Mr. Kirk, welcome to the program. How are you, sir?
38: I'm well, thank you. I also have a YouTube channel called Washington Gun Law, so
18: very
38: thanks
18: good.
38: For having me.
18: Well, we're glad to recommend that to my audience. Tell me this, what should we make of United States Representative Kevin Mullen from California proposing that we make BB guns and pellet guns subject to the same kind of limitations that regular firearms are, assuming you've got to get a background check, minimum age, and fill out a form 4473?
38: Yeah, so it's House Resolution 10583. It's been given a bill number now. It's sponsored by Representative Kevin Mullen out of San Francisco, San Mateo. And basically what it would do, Lars, is it would amend 18 United States Code Section 921, the definitional section of our federal firearm laws, and it would then encapsulate a lot of air guns, pellet guns, BB guns as considered to be firearms, which, as you say, would immediately require a 4473, the background checks, the waiting periods that some states have, and all of that. It has really no chance, I don't believe, of becoming legislation unless the Republicans were to lose both the House and the Senate and the filibuster were to be nuked, all of which is not impossible. In a lot of ways, I think what a lot of people are missing beyond the insanity here of this is two things. Number one, the complete disingenuous nature of what motivates this law, which we can talk about. And then also, it's a bigger picture as to the culture war that those that promote civilian disarmament are beginning to engage more and more in, because the constitutional battles they are losing, and they are losing ground rapidly, and they will continue to lose ground as long as the United States Supreme Court is willing to defend our Second Amendment rights and the United States Department of Justice, like what we are currently experiencing.
18: Well, let's talk about what it is that you think is motivating them, because I would imagine I'm going to end up agreeing with you that as far as the liberals are concerned, they want to make every single weapon out there as restricted from Americans as possible, despite our God-given rights to possess exactly that.
38: Yes, and I agree wholeheartedly with it. And we don't call it gun control here at Washington Gun Law. We call it civilian disarmament, because that's what it is. But when that pesky little thing called the Constitution continues to get in the way of their civilian disarmament plans, and again, we got the assault weapon ban coming before the United States Supreme Court on December 2nd for oral argument. So their ground is they're losing a lot of ground. And what you're beginning to see here is a shift with the culture war. And what I mean by that is, if we can make BB guns, pellet guns, things like that, inaccessible to just about anybody, it will certainly be inaccessible to young people. And many of us grew up in firearms families where the first firearm that we were ever gifted was a BB gun or a pellet gun. And that's how young people began.

0: I live in the state of Washington, I'm limited in illegal transfers and whether or not I can even loan guns to close friends or people I've known for a long time. But with pellet guns and BB guns, there are no such limitations. If they put those limitations on, then it becomes that much more difficult for a young person to be able to either own or even possess for even temporarily to say, here, you can take this gun, go out in the field and shoot it.
1: Growing up. Yeah, it prevents them from growing up around firearms. And those that grow up around firearms are the exact type of gun owners that we need in this country, which is lawful, responsible gun owners. And so when you find people that just grew up in families where they were respected, they were used as tools, and everyone understood how to use them properly, that's the exact type of gun owner that we want. There's a very disingenuous part to this bill that I want everyone to be aware of also, Lars, and that's this, is that the law is called Garrett's Law. It's Garrett Edwards. Garrett Edwards was an adult who was disqualified by federal law from having firearms because he had obviously done something to disqualify himself. During the pandemic, as his mental health continued to deteriorate, Garrett got himself his hands on a pellet gun and used it to take his own life. And this is right on Representative Mullen's website. So this is how I got this information. And you know, when we talk about gun violence, what we're doing is we're cheating ourselves from ever trying to figure out what the solution is to human violence. And Representative Mullen here literally said at his press conference, Garrett should still be here today. If a weapon is powerful enough to kill, it should be subject to the same common sense safety standards as any other gun. It makes no sense that someone prohibited by law from purchasing a firearm can still walk into a store or go online and legally obtain an air gun capable of killing. He's focusing the problem that happened with Garrett, which is a tragic story, on the inanimate object. And yet we know the problem with Garrett was his mental health. But Representative Mullen and many in his caucus do not care on actually finding the true solutions to human violence and instead want to focus on inanimate objects.
0: And by the way, one of the countries that has the highest level of suicide in the world is South Korea. And has one of the toughest limitations on any civilian ownership of any kind of firearm. So everybody who says, well, if we just make it a lot more difficult to buy guns in America, that suicide will go down. Well, that hasn't been the case in South Korea, which is a culture that's very comparable to ours. I mean, close to the same economically, culturally, all the rest of that. And they have very tough limitations. It's virtually impossible for an average civilian to own a gun. And yet their suicide rate is quite high.
1: Right. Because all it would do is cut down the suicide by firearms numbers.
0: That's all it would do. That is Bill Kirk, William Kirk. He's a Washington State Attorney, managing partner at Cowan and Kirk, and of course does a podcast on Second Amendment issues. But the bill we're talking about now has an official number. It was introduced last Friday by California Representative Kevin Mullen. He wants to put BB guns and pellet guns on the same limitation basis that ordinary firearms are put on, and that is absolutely crazy. I'll take the naysayer calls, though. By the way, think about this kind of story. 2:40 in the morning in Batavia, Illinois, a woman takes a look outside and sees a flashlight and a shadow. It's outside her window. Police say the man in her backyard was a registered sex offender. Now, a military court had convicted this joker in 2024. He had taken a sailor's key card, let himself into her bedroom, watched her sleep. He never met the woman in Batavia. He saw her on social media. He researched her and found her home address. 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
9: Hey, welcome back to the Lars Larson Show. It's a pleasure to be with you. A brand new report just graded all 50 of America's states on what the kids are being taught in government schools. And the bottom of that list, not surprising to me, is all blue. Should blue states copy what the red state public schools are doing? I thought we'd put that question first to Paul Runko, who's Senior Director of Strategic Initiatives for the K-12 programs for at Defending Education. Paul, welcome back to the program.
10: Hi, Lars. Thanks for having me back.
9: I mean, is there any way to make this a clearer lesson than to say if the bottom of the list is all blue and the top of the list is red, conservative and Republican, that the blue states ought to be doing what the red states are doing if they actually want the kids to learn?
10: Yeah, well, what we wanted to do with these rankings, and it's the first time we ever did this, and we were open to being surprised about what our rankings might show, but it's very clear that all of the things that parents have told us that have been concerning to them over the past 5 years, basically since the COVID pandemic, about critical race theory, gender ideology, teachers' unions, parental rights, we looked at all the state policies on these things, and unfortunately it showed that the Republican-controlled states do much better in these areas that matter a lot to parents in K-12 schools.
9: Well, and what are the things that are in the blue schools that might indicate why they're having such a terrible failure rate for kids? I mean, there have to be some indicators, and I would suspect they'll include things like DEI and gender and sexuality. Am I right?
10: Yes, absolutely. I think two of the most concerning things are discipline in schools. We hear this from parents all the time, that schools are so chaotic and there's fights happening all the time. And even just small disruptions in the class don't help students learn. And that's why they're not getting back on track from COVID-era learning loss. And so there are some equity initiatives that we have tracked in our report that contribute to those that unfortunately the blue states have adopted whole cloth. And then I think what the scandal of the decade is schools that hide information from parents, particularly about gender ideology and what their child, might be going as a different name or different pronouns or using a different restroom in school. And, states unfortunately now need to have very explicit policies on the books that say parents can be informed and should be informed.
9: Well, in fact, Paul, I can tell you, I live in the state of Washington. I don't have any of my family's extended family doesn't have any kids in public school. They're all being homeschooled instead. But if they were, I'm well aware that the state law says that if the educators become aware, if counselors or teachers or principals become aware that a child is having some psychological difficulties, especially with gender and that sort of thing, that it specifically says you have to keep this a secret from the parents. And they spelled that out in state law. That's how crazy it is.
10: Right. And unfortunately, my organization tracks these policies, and there's over 1,200 school districts in the country across all 50 states that have policies on the books like this that keep information from parents. And I know the girls' sports issue gets a lot of attention, and rightfully so. There's a huge safety issue with transgender participation in girls' sports. But this is equally as important, just schools keeping blatant secrets from parents. It's really awful.
9: Well, wouldn't you think that the first time we saw, and this was a couple of years ago, a young lady end up with permanent brain damage because she was hit with a ball in volleyball, which is not exactly known as a violent contact sport, but a volleyball that was spiked by a biological male identifying as a female playing volleyball, and the young lady ends up out of competition and with permanent damage for the rest of her life, you would think that there would have been a hue and cry saying, well, we can't let this happen anymore. And yet the folks backing the transgender participation in sports said, no, you have to accept it. That's, I guess, the cost of doing business.
10: Right. And this is the number one section in our rankings that came out today, the gender and sexuality policies in states and in schools. And I think what was a little bit shocking to me was how many states scored zeros in all these categories. So Washington, New Jersey, Nevada, Connecticut, Colorado, California didn't get a single positive score in some of the things we're talking about. And that's really alarming. And I'm concerned for parents and students in those states.
9: Well, I guess it can't be that much of a surprise if the schools are constantly worried about gender, about sexuality, about union policies, about getting kids to take part in walkouts on behalf of the climate or on behalf of this issue or that issue. And you're constantly seeing that. And there's all this diversity, equity, and inclusion nonsense. And then you say, oh, and by the way, while they're preoccupied with all those things, we haven't managed to teach them how to read, write, or do math. It's not a giant surprise, is it?
10: No, absolutely not. And there's not a direct correlation between the policies that we research in our rankings to academic results, although it's really easy to see some of the, you know, comparisons between falling test scores and some of these other academic outputs with these policies that, you know, essentially rank the wokeness of your state on education.
9: So what are you suggesting, or is there something the report does suggest ought to be done by all those blue states?
10: Yeah, I think first and foremost to your listeners, particularly the parents listening, you know, first step is just being informed. You know, that's why we created these rankings, to let parents know these are the official policies in your state, and that, you know, you should at least understand what your state says on these issues. And then second, you know, strength in numbers and get together with like-minded parents to push back on some of these bad policies and promote good policies.
9: Hey, Paul, tell my audience where they can get a hold of this, because I know they're going to say, well, how do I get a copy of this, either electronically or otherwise, so I can back it up when I have conversations with my, say, less conservative friends?
10: Sure, yeah. The place to view these rankings is on our website, defendinged.org. And if, you know, any parent is concerned about anything going on in their local schools, they can reach out to us there as well.
9: And by the way, there was one thing that people may not be aware of, because we talk about the other issues, but you said 7 red states had received perfect scores for laws limiting the Chinese government's influence on education. Tell me about that.
10: Yeah, this is one of the more concerning things that have popped up in recent years. In fact, in his meeting with President Trump, the Chinese President Xi Jinping just announced that he was going to be doing more with American schools in the coming years, which is quite alarming to a lot of the parents we talk about. And there's several states that have said, you know, we don't want Chinese or really any foreign government that's adversarial to our country having any part in our K-12 schools. And more states need to be looking into this foreign.
9: I'll tell you what, Paul, we're going to put that up as an ex-poll, I have a feeling. Should the Chinese Communist government have any influence over American schools? That's Paul Runko from Defending Education. 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
18: Hey, welcome back to the Lars Larson Show. It appears the League of Women Voters is out there trying to buy votes. I'm going to get into that in just a moment, and I'll tell you, too, my impression of the League of Women Voters. For the longest time, I know that people get the impression, well, they sound relatively bipartisan. They are not. The League of Women Voters is about as liberal as anything you're likely to find in the Democrat Party. So I'll get back to that in just a moment. First, though, I want to go to a naysayer, and that's Todd. Todd, you heard us talking about BB guns and this bill that's been introduced by a member of Congress from California, introduced last week. It would actually put BB guns and pellet guns on the same basis to purchase them as AR-15s or any other rifle or pistol. I think that's a dumb idea. Do we disagree about that?
19: Lars, first let me say thanks for your fight in the media and
18: thank
19: keep
18: you.
19: Up the good fight. And
18: glad to do
19: my
18: it.
19: Only I grew up in Central Oregon, a native of Oregon. I've had guns all my life. My little kids grew up with guns since they could hold them. But my only concern really is nowadays with some of these pneumatic firearms, they have calibers of 50 caliber, 25 caliber, and they're killing animals with them, so they could become, you know, armorized or used as a terrorist weapon. That's a concern of mine.
18: Well, when you say a terrorist weapon, you mean used to kill human beings. I guess it's
19: correct.
18: Theoretically possible. They're talking about BB guns and pellet guns that have a muzzle velocity of 800 feet per second or greater. And there are I have a pellet gun like that that will do greater than 800
19: correct.
18: Feet per second. But is that a reason to put it on the same basis to purchase as a regular firearm and force? Number one, you'd have to be 18. You'd have to be 18 minimum to buy it. You might even have to be 21. And number two, you'd have to go through a federal background check and fill out a form 4473. Does it make sense to put BB guns and pellet guns behind that kind of wall?
19: No, it doesn't really make sense in that sense, you know, in the legal sense. But I'm just saying they're a lot more dangerous than they used to be. Maybe they need to be classified by caliber or muzzle velocity or something like that. So those guys.
18: But hold on. Classified for what purpose?
19: Well, I don't know.
18: Well, hold on. Right now.
19: Deer or
18: Todd,
19: an antelope.
18: Todd,
19: yeah.
18: Right now.
19: Yeah.
18: Anybody who wants to can buy a BB gun or a pellet gun. Now, there are individual stores that have limitations. Many of them will say you've got to have an adult with you to be able to buy a BB gun. That's fine. That's their privilege.
19: Right.
18: But if you're a young man or woman and you want to buy a pellet gun or a BB gun, you don't have to pass a federal background check, nor do you have to fill out a Form 4473, nor do you have to be 18 years of age. When you say classified, does that mean put that limitation on selling that gun to anyone? Because what else does classification mean if not that?
19: Yeah, it does mean that, you know.
18: Well, do you want to put slingshots in there as well? Or bow or
19: like,
18: compound bows?
19: They're deadly too, but they shoot under, say,
18: baseball
19: 800
18: bats.
19: Feet
18: hey,
19: per second.
18: Todd, which one? I'll give you a trivia question I love to ask people. Are you up for it?
19: Oh, yeah, I know the answer already. Baseball bats kill
18: yeah,
19: more
18: people.
19: Yeah,
18: which one kills more,
19: the
18: rifles or baseball bats? And the answer is baseball bats or blunt objects.
19: True.
18: So
19: right.
18: should we also have a Form 4473 before you buy a hammer at Home Depot or a baseball bat at the sporting goods store?
19: Only if it's not a Louisville Slugger. No, I understand where you're going, Lars, and I totally agree with that. The only thing is some jihadi could go into the local hardware store, buy a, you know, 50 cal or 25 cal pellet pneumatic rifle and kill people just as simple as a semi-auto 10.22 Ruger.
18: I know that my air rifle is not a 50 cal. I wasn't aware there were 50 cal air rifles. I wouldn't imagine that that pellet's going to go 800 feet per second if it's air pushing it out of the barrel and it's got a 50 caliber bullet in front of it, but it might. And so I appreciate the call. By the way, I mentioned the League of Women Voters. Don't be fooled by the name of the organization. I know that the League of Women Voters wants to portray itself as a nonpartisan organization. They are anything but. They are a very, very liberal organization, and now it appears they've been engaged in various parts of America in a fraud scheme that is violating federal law. They're trying to buy voter registrations. So, for example, Leavenworth County, Kansas, that deserves the attention of federal election officials. This is put together by Dr. John Eastman of the Federalist. At a table staffed by the League of Women Voters in Leavenworth County, a sign bearing the Starbucks logo, it says, register to vote, get a $5 Starbucks gift card. Now, you might think, well, that's kind of innocent, isn't it? It's not at all. It is specifically a crime under federal law to offer anybody anything of value in exchange to register to vote or even to cast a vote. And it doesn't matter whether you're not telling them how to vote. The fact is, it's illegal, and I'll give you the specific section in federal law. Title 52, Section 10307. Anyone who knowingly or willfully pays or offers to pay or accepts payment, either for registration for vote, to vote or for voting. The maximum penalty is 5 years in prison and a $10,000 fine. And if you say, but hold on, I didn't tell them how to vote. I just gave them a $5 Starbucks card and encouraged them to register to vote. That's a crime. And then it can get worse than that because there's the conspiracy part of federal law. The DOJ's election crimes guidance explains that conspiracies involving the payment for registration or voting may be prosecuted under the general federal conspiracy statute. Yeah, you could actually be prosecuted twice. Once for paying somebody with a $5 Starbucks card to register to vote, and a second time to encourage them to actually cast a vote, even if you're not telling them how they're supposed to vote. That's what they're doing right now. And the fact that organizations like the League of Women Voters is doing this kind of thing without even realizing that they are violating federal law. If high school seniors offered a $5 Starbucks card by adults conducting what is supposed to be voter registration drive, they're not exactly the most significant actors. But the fact that the League of Women Voters is involved, it ought to tell you something about whether or not we've got secure elections in America. 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
13: Welcome back to the Lars Larson Show. I honestly hoped that they would kill Krista Pike yesterday in Tennessee. And if you say you hoped that somebody, a young lady, would be killed, yes, I hope that she would die. She is 50 years old. She's been sitting in prison for 30 years. They tried to execute her yesterday in Tennessee, and I believe that that execution was deliberately sabotaged by people who oppose use of the death penalty in America, even though the vast majority of Americans support the death penalty. Now, to talk about this on the technical side of it, one of America's top experts on the death penalty is former District Attorney Josh Marquis, and he joins me now. And Josh, I'm not saying that out of school. You really are considered by the Wall Street Journal, by a lot of other entities, to be one of America's top experts on the death penalty, aren't you?
14: Yes, and you know, I'm one of the relatively few people willing to speak in favor of the death penalty, but yes, I think that's a fair statement.
13: Okay, and we can also say that almost all the university studies out there say the death penalty does deter people from committing murder, and it does it to a considerable degree, does it not?
14: Well, most of the universities that studies don't say that, but most believable studies do. And even the Obama administration conceded that there was evidence that for every execution, you probably prevented 10 people from being murdered.
13: And this isn't many people mistake that and say, oh, if you kill the killer, then he can't kill anymore. No, this is talking about the deterrent effect on others. So tell me what we should make.
14: In both ways, there is specific deterrence, which is if you kill Ted Bundy, he won't kill any more people. And then there's general deterrence, which is other people will say, wow, they're going to kill Krista Pike. I don't think I'm going to torture another 19-year-old girl like Colleen Slemmer. That was the name of the victim, which is too rarely used.
13: Yeah, I mentioned it yesterday when we talked about this, anticipating that Krista Pike was scheduled to be put to death yesterday in Tennessee. So tell me what we should make. I just asserted that her execution may have been deliberately sabotaged because they're now saying she had, it sounds like, blown out veins, which may have prevented some of the drugs from getting to the proper place in her body, like her brain. But the other problem was they used a degraded version of pentobarbital, and you said there may be a reason that they had. Go ahead.
14: The reason is that opponents of the death penalty have been consistently trying to make it impossible for the virtually 30 states that do have the death penalty to obtain pharmaceutical-grade pentobarbital, which, by the way, is used in every vet's office in America to euthanize our beloved pets. And secondly, why does somebody have blown veins? They have blown veins because they've been injecting drugs for years and years. It's very hard to read and tell what's going on because the mainstream media is so opposed to the death penalty. I suspect she may be in a vegetative state, and that's why they talk about her snoring loudly. Well, that's often an indication in a drug overdose that the person is no longer, frankly, brain alive.
13: So what do we do about this going forward? Because you know they're going to use the Krista Pike situation and a botched execution as another reason not to carry out the death penalty, even though, and remind my audience, what percentage of Americans support the use of the death penalty?
14: Well, anywhere between 65 and 80%. There has not been a state that is where voters have said abolish the death penalty since 1964 in the United States. And there have been many votes in both blue and red states.
13: Including California, correct?
14: Including California twice in the last 15 years where they voted against abolishing the death penalty.
13: Even though that is notoriously a liberal state, but they said, no, we're not getting rid of the death penalty. So we should keep it. The people support it, but the elites do not. Give my audience an idea of why you think that's the case, that the elites don't like it, but the general public does.
14: Many people in my own family are opposed to it, but I come from an upper middle class family that's never been touched by crime. It's very easy to say we don't need harsh punishments when your life and that of the people around you is never touched by this kind of horrible violence. And the fact of the matter is we use the death penalty very, very rarely in America. One in a thousand Earths is even eligible. One in a thousand.
13: By the way, I want to get one thought from you on what's going on at Cornell University that a woman who told the police 2 years ago she voluntarily, consciously, and consensually engaged in drug use and sexual activity, and now she's bringing a lawsuit and apparently pressing for people to be criminally charged in this case, charging that she was raped and she apparently lied to the police back then. What should we make of all that?
14: I don't know what to make of it, Lars. The fact is that sexual abuse on campus is a huge problem. And frankly, you know, look, lots of young women get intoxicated and do stupid things. That doesn't mean they should be raped or there's an excuse. The question is this a real rape or is it something like the University of Virginia that was giant, basically, fraud perpetrated by Rolling Stone magazine?
13: Or the lacrosse team hoax that also happened. We've had Mattress Girl on campus. We've had UVA. And then, of course, you had, going back far enough, the lacrosse team that was accused of rape. And then it was shown to be completely false. And the DA in that case actually went to jail because of what he had done and lied in his testimony and ended up disbarred and in jail.
14: He did. Mike Nifon was his name. But
13: so, how do we sort this one out years later when there was no real investigation because the young lady said, no, I took the drugs voluntarily, I engaged in sex voluntarily, and now two years later, she wants a big check.
14: Well, if the criminal case goes forward, she's not likely to get a check. As you put out, if there's a civil case, that's a lot more reason to be suspicious. In a criminal case, there's no payday.
13: But she does have a civil case going on right now. So I'm wondering if she's using the threat of a criminal investigation to push her demand for compensation from the people. And if, you know, if she lied to the police back then, I guess I wonder, well, then why did you lie to them then? You had time to say, I was assaulted on campus. I was drugged against my will. I was raped. In that case, why not tell the police exactly what happened and why wait 2 years to then bring it back in the form of a civil case? That's the thing I'd like to know. And I don't like the idea of hoaxes and false accusations. That's former District Attorney Josh Marquis. 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
20: President Trump is now one of the few presidents to visit a tribal nation while in office. Trump held a rally Thursday at the Choctaw Nation Event Center in southern Oklahoma, where he was getting his Republican followers pumped up for the midterm elections. He's now only the third president to visit the Choctaw Nation while in office, following Teddy Roosevelt and Barack Obama. President Trump says it shouldn't be very difficult to execute a death row inmate. Trump made the comment Thursday when he was asked by a reporter about the botched execution of Christa Pike in Tennessee. She survived two lethal injections on Wednesday.
21: Well, that was an interesting situation, but you're going to have to speak to Tennessee about it, whether or not they're going to go forward.
20: Tennessee Governor Bill Lee has announced a pause of executions in the state for the rest of the year, which would mean postponing an execution that had been scheduled for December 3rd. Pike remains hospitalized. The Indian pilot stabbed mid-flight says he couldn't let everyone else die. More from Mark Mayfield.
22: Smit Machar was the captain of a Fly Dubai passenger plane that was taking 174 people from Dubai to Israel earlier this week when he was stabbed in the cockpit by his co-pilot, who was subdued by passengers. Earlier today, Machar spoke from his hospital bed in a video call to Indian Prime Minister Narendra Modi and said he kept fighting because he could not let everybody else die. Modi praised his bravery and said his presence of mind saved lives. I'm Mark Mayfield.
20: The body of a woman who went missing when a medical helicopter crashed in the water off of California's Catalina Island has been recovered. Catalina Hernandez was the patient who was being flown to a hospital on the mainland when the helicopter crashed Wednesday night. Her death brings the death toll of the crash to 3. I'm Michael Kastner.
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0: 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Brian Kilmeade.
1: I'm Brian Kilmeade here. Thanks so much for listening. It's going to be a busy day. I had a chance to talk to the Prime Minister of Israel an hour ago on Fox and Friends. Extremely enlightening, as well as Evan Gershkovich, as get a sense on Russia. I mean, this guy was held, as you know, for a long time, for 2 years, for being a journalist in Moscow. And, of course, yesterday, Vladimir Putin says, I think we might try nuclear war if you try to cut us off from Kaliningrad, which is really just a weapons depot in between the Baltic nations. Just a very intense time in America as we get ready for the midterms. And we basically told the Iranian foreign minister yesterday, our secretary of state did, you can leave now, while giving us a ridiculous offer to end the standoff. And it looks like thresholds of oil, it's almost to pre-war thresholds getting through the Strait of Hormuz. However, there's been some damage done to natural gas, as well as some of the oil refineries in the region. So things are still a little bit slower. Gas is still a little bit higher. This hour, I'm going to be joined by Jonathan Greenblatt, CEO and National Director of the ADL. He'll be in studio. And let's bring in Senator James Lankford now of Oklahoma. He's on Homeland Security, Intelligence, and Finance. Senator, welcome back.
2: Thanks, Brian. Always good to be with you. I need you to sing the Oklahoma theme song, though, when I come on board. That'd be helpful for all your listeners.
1: See, you're the one with the great voice, and no one hears your no one hears you speak and doesn't think you can sing. Nobody wants me to sing, and certainly not to dance.
2: I would say if you sat where my wife sat in church and she could hear me sing in church, you do not want me singing either.
1: Well, that's one of the biggest surprises ever. I did break some news in this segment, which is my goal. So, Senator, I know Oklahoma's secure, but there's a lot of other Senate seats that aren't. I could point to Ohio. I could point to now an upset could be brewing in Minnesota. We're also looking at a tough situation in Texas and in North Carolina. So, and of course, Maine is always a battle. How do you feel about and Alaska, which is a shocker because Senator Sullivan is so effective?
2: Yep.
1: But your thoughts about holding the Senate, something that seemed pretty secure a year ago.
2: Yeah, American people make their own decision on this, but I think it's hard because we always have a short memory as a country. We just do, and we're looking for, okay, where are we right now? And people lose track of the fact that right now we have 3% inflation, which is too high. But under Biden administration, we had 9% inflation. We have gas prices are too high right now because we're trying to be able to stop a terrorist group from shutting down the Strait of Hormuz and having a nuclear weapon. The Biden administration, we had high gas prices because he wanted everyone to buy electric vehicles and was intentionally driving up the price of gas to try to push everyone to electric vehicles. So we totally get the reality on that, though. We got to be able to get the Strait of Hormuz open. At the same time, we cannot allow Iran to have a nuclear weapon because they're crazy enough to use it. So that's a much worse situation. And we've got to be able to get down the inflation rate. That is driven a lot by fuel, quite frankly. And so it just all connected together. We all see it, and we're trying to be able to push to be able to get it done.
1: And you know what's interesting is I don't think that the Republicans done a good enough job contrasting what it would be like. For example, when Bill Clinton was running against George H.W. Bush, I mean, there was not that much of a difference between the parties. Some people wanted Bush to be more conservative. Some people wanted Clinton to be more liberal. But you kind of want your party to win. All right. Whatever it is. But now it's dramatic. Do you think that what you just said about oil and gas, Democrats are smart enough not to bring it up. But there is no way they're going to be drilling like you're drilling. There's no way they're going to be releasing leases and building pipelines like you guys are doing. They would never have cut the deal with Venezuela that's been cut before. So do you think you've done an effective job of talking about what would change should you guys lose power?
2: Yeah, I don't think we have enough yet on that. And quite frankly, that's very helpful to be able to continue to get out. I encourage folks in my own conference, even when we met this week, even to say, remind people that we're at a 90-year low in violent crime, that drug abuse and drug deaths have gone down by a third in the last few years, that our borders are now secure. We don't have people illegally crossing into the borders. We have lower tax rates rather than higher tax rates. Democrats across the board, every one of them voted to increase our taxes. That would make a

0: And I think he's a pretty balanced guy. And he's talking about this is what he's hearing. Cut 25.
1: Republicans have a money advantage. They have an operational advantage with James Blair, the president's political lieutenant. The president could start driving messages that are helpful as opposed to unhelpful messages like, I love data centers and I love AI. If that happens, maybe things will change. But right now, I'd say Democrats would pick up at least 25 House seats net and at least 6 Senate seats net today, based on talking to campaigns.
0: I think you guys just came off a Sea Island conference with some some other analysts. What are your thoughts about what Mark Halperin said?
2: Yeah, I was not there at that particular conference, the Sea Island conference. But I would tell you, I disagree with that. I still think there's a chance even to be able to pick up seats. I think the folks in Ohio will see the clear difference, which is a very clear difference.
0: But he's trailing by about 5 points. I agree with you. I met Senator Husted. I think he's a fantastic person, great background. But he's trailing by about 5 points to Sherrod Brown. Do you not believe that poll?
2: I don't, actually. There are several polls that have him ahead. And so right now is kind of that moment we're watching the trends. If you watch the trend and where the movement and the momentum is in Ohio, it continues to be able to move more and more towards Husted as we're getting closer and closer to the election. The challenge right now is people are already voting, as you know. Ballots are already out for early voting in a lot of states. So we're already seeing that. So the election's not a month away. The election's right now in a lot of states. So we've got to continue to be able to drive the message and get things out. But I do think a lot of Republicans at the end of the day are going to come home and that they're going to say, this is absolutely the direction that we want to be able to keep going on it. We don't want to go back to high taxes. We don't want to go back to open borders. We don't want to go back to more crime. We don't want to go back to more drug deaths across the country. We want to have as many options as we possibly can. We want more manufacturing in the country. All those things are things that are happening, and it continues to be able to grow our economy. So the biggest challenge that sits in the middle of all of it is gas prices right now, and that is clearly due to a terrorist regime in Iran.
0: That is true. And I just want to bring you to that now, because the President of the United States is not going to take the offer from Iran to say, lift everything, unblock the strait if you unblock us, and then we'll give 7 days to start nuclear talks. We're walking away from that deal. What would a good deal look like for Senator James Lankford to sign off on?
2: Deal. The president should walk away from that deal. A good deal with Iran is never, hey, you lift all your stuff and we will eventually do ours. That's never going to work with Iran. Iran, the regime, never tells the truth. Our beef is not with the Iranian people. It's with the regime. And that regime that's there torments its own people. They kill their own people. They lied to the world over and over and over again. So this is definitely a verify before you trust ever with them. So they've got to be able to show they're making progress on it. What the president's doing to them in shutting off anything coming in or out of Iran has driven their inflation rate over 100%. So their rial, their currency, is now over 2 million rial to $1. So they're spiraling as a country, and the president's putting pressure on them to say, this is not about the Iranian people. We love the Iranian people. They're peaceful people on the whole. But this regime that oppresses them and the people that work for them, they have got to stop. They cannot have a nuclear weapon because they're crazy enough to use it.
0: So, Senator, this is not going to be the most challenging soundbite I ever play for you, but it just reiterates for me what people are so disingenuous being critical of the president, saying war of choice. This is Stephen A. Smith, and he doesn't say I'm Mr. Foreign Policy, he doesn't say I'm Mr. Politician. He just talks instinctively. Listen.
3: You got a lot of damn nerves to be in the face of American people saying for numerous administrations, Iran is a problem. They have to be dealt with. Iran's a problem. They have to be dealt with. And then this man deals with them, and then all of a sudden you're complaining about him now. Right. It doesn't really make sense. There's a lack of consistency.
0: So he's not going to vote for Trump. He's probably not going to vote for you. But he's just saying, please don't tell me that Iran's not a problem.
2: Yeah, President Obama said Iran cannot have a nuclear weapon. President Bush said Iran can't have a nuclear weapon. President Biden said Iran can't have a nuclear weapon. President Trump is the only one that said they're getting close to a nuclear weapon. We mean it as Americans. You cannot have a nuclear weapon. This is a crazy regime that they believe in this apocalyptic theory that they'll have some major catastrophic apocalypse and then they'll have their messiah come. It's a whole different radical regime that doesn't think at all like us. We know they will use it if they have it, and that is a global catastrophe. So this is the point that we're in as a world. We can either turn our backs on it and allow them to have a nuclear weapon and to say we want cheaper

0: gas prices now, but a global catastrophe later, or we've got to be able to confront the bully right now and say, nope, you're not going to have that.
1: Here was President Trump yesterday making an announcement that not many people thought was big. I do think it's big. Cut 47.
2: The sole reason we went to Iraq was to eradicate ISIS, and I did it in my first term. They should have left.
1: And we have pulled out of Iraq. I just think the timing's not good. We have two Iranian militias there, one of which just blew up that east-west pipeline that the Saudis were using to avoid the strait, and they're not disarmed. Now, I think the Baghdad government needs some help. I know the Kurds need air cover. And we pulled out early once, that's under the name President Barack Obama. And we had to go back 2 years later because ISIS almost took over the country. Do you worry about that still?
0: I am always concerned about radical Islamic terrorism in that region. I mean, the Shia militias in Iraq are definitely a threat to stability in the entire area and to Iraq. But our troops are moved to Jordan, which is a close ally of the United States. They're literally next door. So our troops have moved out of Iraq and have said to Iraq, we want you to be able to be your own country. We're not here to occupy your country. We never were. We're here to say, stop shooting at us and stop attacking us. Once that actually occurs, we're going to get out. Now, ISIS being there, they're clearly coming after Americans and doing whatever they can, so we had to be able to be there. But we are still in the region. We still have troops in that area, whether it be in Turkey, whether it be in Jordan, whether it be in that whole region. So we're well positioned to be able to respond if need be.
1: So let's talk about AI real quick. As you know, the president says we need data centers. What's the problem? I agree with him. As long as you listen to the community first and he passed an executive order there. Number two is he's also say full speed ahead when it comes to AI. Some American people, certainly led by Bernie Sanders, think we should slow down. And some CEOs of AI companies think we should slow down, which, by the way, Anthropic I'm talking about. They can. Your thoughts, Senator Langford, do you have to thread a needle in talking about both those issues?
0: Yeah, because we have about 5,000 data centers in the country already. I mean, this is the part that everybody misses. We've had lots of data centers that have been built in the country over the last 30 years. When the internet's been around, you got to have data centers. Now we just need larger ones because of AI, but it requires more power, more water. That's more local engagement than ever that's got to be there on this. So at the end of the day, a local resident should not have to deal with increased power costs because of a data center in the area, increased water costs or lack of availability of water, and they shouldn't have to deal with the dynamics of somebody taking over an area into a residential area trying to be able to push in a data center that doesn't meet the zoning. All those things are local issues. As you know, yesterday we tried to be able to pass boundaries putting around these data centers so that they could not take away from local entities the decision making, and they couldn't drive up power, couldn't drive up water availability in an area. That passed the House of Representatives 417-3. But yesterday, Chuck Schumer declared he wants to be able to block that. Democrats did block it. It was pure election posturing when Republicans are trying to say, literally, this could go at the desk. This is nonpartisan in the House. Chuck Schumer made it very partisan in the Senate because he didn't want Trump to get a win right before the election. That's not a Trump win. That's an American people win that Chuck Schumer was standing in the way. And it should be a reminder to everybody, with Democrats in charge, it's not trying to be able to help the American people. They were literally trying to do whatever was best for their election rather than it was for the American people in this data center issue.
1: So, Senator, I know what you hope, but put on your analyst hat for a second. We might not be able to talk before Election Day. I hope we are, but let's say we don't. Your thoughts about what's going to take place?
0: Yeah, it's really tough to get a call in the House. It is so close in the House right now, and there are so many elections that are happening around the country. I don't have a good read on the House. In the Senate, I believe we still keep the majority for Republicans in the Senate, but it will be lightning close all the way to the very end. Again, we've got seats like Texas and Alaska, North Carolina and Ohio, Kansas, other seats that are out there that think, okay, this should not be in play. But I think this is the frustration people are feeling, which is very real in dealing with gas and diesel prices, and they want to see some progress in that area. It's incredibly difficult to do, but when you look at everything else, at crime, at what's happening on our streets, what's happening at our borders, with so many other areas, with so much investment coming into the country that's happening, there's so many good things happening. I don't want to see that go backwards, and I think the vast majority of American people don't either.
1: And what are you going to be talking to President Trump about today as you travel with him to Oklahoma?
0: Yeah. Yeah, I'm traveling with him today to Oklahoma because he's going to have a big rally in Texas at the Peterbilt plant in Denton and then in Oklahoma. And so we're going to get a chance to be able to visit about the plans that he's got. We'll obviously talk about Iran together, but we'll get a chance to be able to go through so many different policy areas that he's still working on trying to get done.
1: Yeah, I know you guys really get along. So I know it's always interesting. There's not one word he wastes without. He wants to know what you think, as well as you'll find out what he thinks. Senator James Lankford, thanks so much.
0: You bet. Appreciate it very much. Keep praying for the nation, Brian.
1: Yep. Tell the president I said hi. Back in a moment.
3: Real talk. Real guests. Real insight. Where curiosity meets conversation. It's the Brian Kilmeade Show. Common sense to start the day. Brian Kilmeade in Seattle's conservative talk. 570 KVI.
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0: listen, the more you'll know. It's Brian Kilmeade.
1: Hey, yeah, I only got a couple of minutes. Went a little late with Senator James Lankford, but I think Lankford's a very good example of, and I'm not saying that I'm rushing the Trump years out, but Senator James Lankford, a very religious guy, a very prim and proper guy, does everything the right way, one of the most ethical, nicest people you're ever going to want to meet, just like the anti-New Yorker. What's President Trump? Mr. Like Wheeler, Dealer, I'm going to get this done, I'm going to do this, I'm going to meet with this person. You know, he is just the opposite personal profile. They get along fantastic. They kind of respect who each other are. And I think it's much like Speaker Johnson. Speaker Johnson, extremely religious guy, you know, somebody who has a very organized, linear life. And, you know, President Trump, all over the place, from celebrities to reality shows to buying buildings, rearranging skylines to running for president and winning two or three times. I mean, it's just opposite personalities who appreciate each other and the attributes they bring to the table. As I said, the thing about President Trump, he really doesn't judge. He doesn't care what gender, doesn't care your sexual preference, doesn't care your background. You go, okay, what makes that person tick? And what do they need? They need to deliver Oklahoma. I need this guy with me in Texas. I need somebody conservative who definitely understands energy. Senator Lankford, hop on board. And you get a great insight based on how to do things. I think they both can learn from each other. Coming up next, we have not talked a lot about the would-be hijacking that took place about 48 hours ago or 36 hours ago. It looks like the passengers took back the plane like Flight 93 and they attempted to do. But what happened there is something we need to talk about. The other thing we're looking at is the rise of anti-Semitism. And we have a mayor of New York City who says, I promise to put some money behind it. But Jonathan Greenblatt, the CEO of the National Director of the ADL, he's going to be with us talking about that and more.
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2: Clear.

0: you're interested in it, Brian's talking about it. You're with Brian Kilmeade.
1: He obviously hated Israelis because he was going to kill about 170 of them on this plane, killing himself too. So that's fanaticism and hatred of an incalculable level. But that's what we're facing. And that's what the entire Western world and America are facing. And I think President Trump understands it. Many of the American people understand it. But there's some who've fallen prey to this propaganda, primarily carried out on social media, that vilifies Israel. Israel is the David here, fighting this Goliath of global Islamist fundamentalism that seeks death to Israel, death to America. That's what they chant. Death to everything in between. And this is something we recognize. And I think we recognize it with incredible heroism.
2: And that is Prime Minister Netanyahu with us this morning on Fox and Friends, talking about the extraordinary events that took place on that Dubai airline that was en route to Tel Aviv. And joining us now is Jonathan Greenblatt, CEO, National Director of the ADL. Jonathan, we'll get to your report that you released, but first I want you to comment on the would-be hijacking. What stands out to you about these series of events?
3: Well, first of all, it's absolutely incredible to imagine the heroism of these people. Just a few weeks after we honor the solemn anniversary of 9/11, and we think about the sacrifice of the folks on Flight 93, and then the sort of ingenuity and the resilience of these Israelis. Only Israelis could figure out how to get into that cockpit, subdue the hijacker, wrestle him to the ground, take over the plane, somehow land it. And there are other pilots on the plane. It's incredible. Look, the heroism of that Indian pilot who was stabbed and still managed to open the door can't be understated.
2: I mean, think this. You think you learn from 9/11. So you say, we got to fortify that cockpit door. How many people thought you'd have to protect yourself from a co-pilot?
3: From a co-pilot stabbing the other guy.
2: Right.
3: Now, I think there are big questions about, was this a lone wolf? Was he Iranian backed? Was he Hezbollah associated? We need to understand those things because Iranians.
2: From Oman.
3: He's an Omani national. And, you know, Oman has very warm relations with Iran, the Islamic Republic of Iran. Sure. Oman has very close relations to the IRGC and the regime. So I think there's questions to answer. But look, the idea that this, and by the way, the most
2: interesting. He was yelling, by the way, the prime minister said, this is the first time I heard this. After he was subdued and tied up, he said, kill me. He kept yelling, kill me. So this guy, that suicide bomber mentality, I want to kill you, know, kill me now.
3: This is jihadism 101. And 25 years later, I think about the heroism of Todd Beamer. I think about what he said, you know, let's roll. And thank God the Israelis said, let's roll. And they took this guy down. By the way, the other interesting thing, these images of Saudi personnel treating Israeli, you know, hostages on the ground in KSA is unbelievable. Like, if the Saudis, the Israelis can normalize, it'll change the whole region.
2: It was about to before October 7th.
3: And that's why Hamas did it. So, Hamas doesn't want peace. They want war.
2: And guess who's telling them what to do?
3: 100%.
2: The Iranians, obviously.
3: 100%.
2: So the thing is, what people don't understand is the status, and I think Democrats do understand, the status quo wasn't working.
3: That's right.
2: Even before October 7th.
3: That's right.
2: It was percolating.
3: That's
2: right. They just kept flowing arms and money to one side as Hezbollah, the other side Hamas, Islamic Jihad. And before Assad, it was coming from Syria too.
3: Totally right.
2: We're not sure what's happening in Syria, but it's definitely better. And they don't like the Iranians and they don't like Hezbollah, which is certainly a plus.
3: Way, way better. Look, I think the reality is that the Iranians did invest in Gaza. They invested in terror. They invested in tunnels. They invested in a militarized infrastructure. Think about that. 20 years, Brian, not a university built, not like a medical facility created, right? Not a meaningful like education system, no industrial parks, no business incubators. But what did they build? They built missiles, they built tunnels, and they built a terror infrastructure like the world has never seen.
2: Right. So you have the thing that happened after October 7th has been this rise of anti-Semitism, something you wouldn't never in a million, I never in a million years expected it. When you did this study and came up with your report, what's behind it?
3: Look, I'll tell you, I had heard many stories about authors telling me their book signings were being canceled. Popular, successful authors telling me they could no longer, their manuscripts weren't being bought or their proposals were being dropped by publishers. And then we heard about like stand-up comedians or singers or other artists being canceled. Venues saying, we can't show you, put you on our stage because we're afraid. or just canceling them altogether. And then we heard about museums. So we decided, I mean, we're ADL. We're a data-driven organization. We said, just look at the data and see what's going on. And sure enough, we did like a thorough, comprehensive review, looked at 40-plus museums. And there's not a pattern. There's a campaign to erase and exclude Israelis and Jews from their exhibitions, from their stages, from their publishing houses. It's incredible. It's deliberate. And what's behind it? I think number one, you have cowardice. Cowardice of these institutions. Number two, this sort of woke, you know, Elon Musk calls it the woke mind virus. This idea that somehow Jews are oppressors and that we all have to play these oppression Olympics. And if you have bought into the DEI industrial complex, as many institutions have, you know how many of them included Jewish people or Jewish identity in their diversity and inclusion kind of framework? Zero.
2: Mm-hmm.
3: Now, they included African Americans and Latinos, LGBTQ, and I get that and I appreciate that. But if your notion of diversity or inclusion excludes Jews, something is profoundly wrong.
2: How many Jews are there in the world?
3: 15 million, maybe.
2: 15 million.
3: Of 9 billion.
2: So would you
3: people.
2: Say that's, would you say that's a minority?
3: I mean,
2: because that's what the DEI is supposed to, looking out for minorities who are oppressed and held down or held back or having bias against them.
3: In theory.
2: So the Jewish community qualifies, don't they?
3: One would think.
2: Yeah.
3: One would think.
2: Yeah, so they don't. So which is really, I never saw it in my lifetime. We used to read about it.
3: Right.
2: But I never saw this in my lifetime. And I try to wrap my head around where it came from, because you would think maximum compassion after October 7th. Instead, you got maximum anger.
3: 100%.
2: And you had demonstrations October 8th. How 100%. Was that?
3: Yeah, like right here
2: any
3: in
2: operation
3: York.
2: In Gaza.
3: Well, let's be honest. So groups like Students for Justice in Palestine, which is essentially like a proxy for these organizations, literally, they were organized. We saw, you know, ADL, we monitor extremists. They released content on October the 8th, instructing their chapters on college campuses across the countries to engage in direct conflict with, you know, Zionists on their campuses. These guys were ready for it. So what's behind it? Again, I think for state and non-state actors, like the Islamic Republic of Iran, like Qatar, and like the others, were literally using this as a pretext to push their agenda. Look, we see it in our politics. We see it in our kind of these cultural spaces. We've seen it on these college campuses. It's deliberate. It's organized. And we've documented it.
2: So what happens is people say, well, just because I'm against Israel doesn't mean I'm against Jews. What's your reaction?
3: I'm so glad you raised that. You know, Mayor Mamdani released his quote unquote plan to tackle anti-Semitism. He called it the first ever municipal plan. It's the first ever municipal plan since Eric Adams's plan, by the way, like his predecessor. So it's the first one since Eric Adams. But like talking about anti-Semitism and not recognizing the connection to Israel is like, or releasing a plan, it's like, you know, Rabbi Cosgrove said this week in New York. It's like having a plan to deal with lung cancer and not talking about smoking. Like the anti-Israel narrative, the anti-Zionist fervor is so bigoted, it's racist, and it's driving so much of this anti-Semitism.
2: Yeah, and it's and by the way, if you're a Democrat, you got to run on two things: you're against Israel, Netanyahu, and AIPAC.
3: Yeah,
2: if you take AIPAC money, they panic.
3: You know, I think Bill Maher talked about this last week. Like woke 2.0 is just Gaza, and it's insane. There was no genocide. The statistics bear it out. There was no genocide. But Democrats are running on this as if it's some sort of dogma, right? And it's terrifying to me how any individual, let alone an entire political party, can be so captured so quickly, Brian, by the mob.
2: So Troy Jackson is running for the Senate seat in Maine. It's basically a dead heat. He apologized for this, but listen to this comment. Cut 19.
4: You called the Israel war with Gaza a genocide.
5: Mm-hmm. Yes, I restated that last week. It's unfortunate that there are people here in Maine that don't like to use that term only because, you know, they're Jewish and what that means to them with the Holocaust. It fits that description. And, you know, it is. It's an unbelievable thing that's happened there, that people that are innocent are being murdered, and it is a genocide.
3: Oh, my God. Clearly, he's quite a scholar.
2: Right.
3: You know,
2: yeah.
3: He may have been better than the well Nazi spoken. Graham Plattner, who almost ran. But again, You can say that word all you want, but it is the new big lie. And just saying it over and over again doesn't make it real. There was no genocide. Like, the statistics don't support it. The evidence doesn't support it. And people aren't being murdered there. Who was murdered were 1,200 innocent people in kibbutzim or at a music festival, or who was slaughtered in the streets by Hamas, you know, in their savagery on that day. That's who was murdered. Israel responded with a defensive war. I'm glad they did it. You look, and just so we're clear, innocent civilians were killed, and that is a tragedy. It is a tragedy.
2: Never the intent.
3: Never the intent. Absolutely not a genocide.
2: Well, the other thing is, just the simplest term is this. You know what Israel is capable of doing.
3: Yeah.
2: You guys could have carpet bombed the whole place.
3: They could have.
2: Everybody could have been dead.
3: They could have.
2: That's good. You could say, well, that's, now you could say deserved or not deserved, because we were just dropping bombs in Berlin,
3: true,
2: clearly.
3: True.
2: But you could say deserved or not, we had no smart bombs then anyway.
3: Totally.
2: So you could just say that, well, that's how they responded. They killed everybody.
3: Yeah.
2: But that's not what you guys did. In fact, you lost lives trying to make sure innocent people did not die.
3: 100%.
2: That's a fact.
3: Soldiers were killed. Because rather than just carpet bombing, right, they went in house to house, door to door, and put their lives on the line so as not to kill civilians. I mean, the combatant civilian ratio of deaths is the lowest in any conflict in modern history.
2: So when Benjamin Netanyahu came out, I think it was about 3 months ago, and mm-hmm. said, we have to be ready to produce our own weapons, make our own weapons, and we have to be in our mindset, we can't count on America to be selling us weapons, let alone giving us weapons. And not if Donald Trump's in office but I do worry about the next president, because there's some on the right. There's some on the right that aren't pro-Israel.
3: You're making a good point. I mean, look, anti-Semitism and anti-Zionism isn't unique to the left, even though it's prevalent there now. It is also on the right. We have prominent voices. Some used to be, like, literally on this network, who are saying awful things that are off the wall, I would say. But the reality is, Americans, patriots, people of good faith, we know who our allies are. We know who countries with democratic values. We know the countries that have stood with us time and again. And Israel is there. And the anti-Semitism that seems to be at the root of this newfound sort of this view is really problematic. And I will tell you this, right? Like, again, I'm a proud patriot. I'm an American. And I want us to invest in this country and strengthen this country. But I also want us to have a foreign policy, again, that's grounded in who our allies are and what our values are. And that's what's so problematic about the anti-Zionism.
2: So, as you know, around our country, people see what's happening and they say, I'm going to leave California. It's a beautiful place, but the taxes are too high.
3: Totally.
2: The homelessness is out of whack. And I don't like our representatives. They say they're leaving New York more than any other state. I think they're leaving New York.
3: I think New York and Florida and Texas.
2: Right, Florida and Texas. Yeah. So if you're Jewish in New York City, you make up this is the second largest Jewish population in the world.
3: That's right.
2: Is there talk in the Jewish community of saying, why are we staying here?
3: I definitely have friends who have left. I have friends who left after Mayor Mamdani won. And there are people who are very anxious because right now, you know, you have lunatics showing up at synagogues and screaming at people walking into services. You have kosher restaurants and Jewish businesses getting vandalized. You have people in public places getting threatened. And as our report shows, you have Jewish artists and authors and exhibits being canceled. But you know what? You know what my answer to that is, Brian? I'm going to fight.
2: Yeah.
3: I'm going to fight because this is my city. This is my state. And no one will push me out.
2: You were in Michigan.
3: Yeah.
2: El Said is in 1 or 2 points up on Mike Rogers. Other people don't believe those polls, but that would be a flipping the seat. But who is El Said in your mind?
3: Look, Abdul al-Sayed, and I need to be careful because, you know, ADL's a C3, not a C4, and people can vote for who they want to vote for. But
2: What's the difference? One, you can't get involved politically.
3: Yeah, I can't get involved in politics or endorse candidates, but here's what I can say. Abdul al-Sayed is running for Senate with a position that is overtly hostile to Israel. This is the man who, after the attempted suicide bombing of Temple Israel in Michigan, and I was there yesterday. I walked that building. I saw how this Hezbollah-inspired jihadist drove a vehicle packed with explosives into the building. And I didn't know this before I went there. He had searched the synagogue, found out when do people eat lunch? When do the children show up at the preschool? He had searched all this on Google to maximize the number of casualties, which is classic Hezbollah, kill as many civilians as possible. And again, he drove his car into the building. I met the brave security personnel who fought him. I mean, it's an unbelievable story. After that happened, Abdul Sayed's comment was, hurt people, hurt people.
2: Yeah. He has he's apologized for that since.
3: He sort of walked it back and said the timing of what he said was wrong.
2: Yeah.
3: The timing. Look, hurt people help people. That's what they do. That's what we do in our community. But
2: the guy that he was after was his brother was a terrorist.
3: His brother was not only a terrorist. He was a Hezbollah commander.
2: So he was looking out for he wants to pick up the terror mantle.
3: Totally right. That's exactly correct. It's not like, you know, the way that it was initially portrayed is, oh, he was upset about his brother was killed in Lebanon, like he was some fruit vendor on the side of the road.
2: You mean if you're watching CNN?
3: Yeah, exactly. Now, the reality is that this man was a Hezbollah commander who was targeted by Israel. And if you're an enemy combatant, that's the line of work you choose. Run that risk.
2: Does it bother you this is even close?
3: It bothers me that it's close because Abdul al-Sayed, I think, has views that I find very problematic. Now, look, people can vote whoever they want to vote for. But this is a man who has espoused positions that I find very problematic. And again, people should vote for who they want to vote for. But Abdul al-Sayed's comments on 9/11, the things he said in the past, I find at best problematic. And I am worried. I am worried about the risk to the Jewish community. That's what I'm worried about.
2: Absolutely, because there's more people like him who are going to run for office. Jonathan, where do we get your report?
3: It's at ADL.org, State of the Arts.
2: Jonathan Greenblatt, thanks so much.
3: Thank you, Brian.
2: Back in a moment.
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19: I don't believe the Democratic Socialists are Democrats. 2 months ago, they had a party convention in the city of Chicago. They're for defunding the police. That's not where the Democratic Party is. They are for open borders. That is not where the Democratic Party is. They are for letting prisoners out of prisons. That is not where the Democratic Party is. They are an extreme. They're a separate party, and if you think the American people accept that, I'll see you in November, and we'll see how well you do. But they're not going to do that. And we're not open for you to an invasion of the body snatchers. Now, they're a separate party. But here's the thing. I don't have a problem being forthright about an extreme that is not part of the Democratic Party. It's an extreme. What I'm worried about is what's become mainstream in the Republican Party, an acceptance of corruption and a culture of corruption, both in the legislative and executive branch.
2: That is Rahm Emanuel yesterday on with Brett Baer talking about, you know, why he's going to run for president. And outside James Carville and Van Jones, very few people are just saying, we're not a Big Ten. Every Democrat is a Big Ten. It's a Big Ten. We'll worry about that later. Rahm Emanuel, oh, no, not in my tent. They're not Democrats. You have your own party. You had your own convention. You had your own meeting. What I would have followed up with, and I know Brett would love to, is, but you are for defunding ICE, aren't you? Well, I consider that the same thing as defunding police. And you know, if you want to say I wouldn't be as aggressive if I had my eyes because I want to let people be here and I for amnesty, you're a Democrat. But these guys wanted to fund all law enforcement and get rid of prisons. So that's Hassan Piker, who mysteriously is getting quiet now. But if Bernie Sanders shows up to make sure you get reelected to raise money, you are a socialist. And that's what El Sayed is, who had made at least 4 separate appearances in front of the DSA. But he knows that would be debt to his political future.
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22: More U.S. forces are headed to the Middle East as President Trump issues a dire warning to Iran, accept a fair deal or cease to exist. James Gooderson reports the comments come after Trump rejected Iran's latest ceasefire proposal.
23: Both Iran and the U.S. sort of had a bit of reignition of talks when they were at the U.N. General Assembly, but really it just feels like it's back and forth and back and forth again.
22: Trump told reporters yesterday that more oil is flowing out of the Strait of Hormuz since even before the start of the war, with the U.S. Navy in full control of the waterway. Meanwhile, reports say a Marine Expeditionary Unit and the USS Theodore Roosevelt are heading to the region, which would bring the total number of carriers in the area to 3. There are a lot of questions after the Tennessee death row inmate who survived an execution by lethal injection is now in critical condition. More from Mark Mayfield.
24: Krista Pike's attorney says she's receiving life-saving medical care after Wednesday's failed execution. She reportedly was still breathing and snoring after receiving 2 doses of pentobarbital. One of her lawyers said he saw at least 7 needles go into Pike's arm during the execution attempt. Her attorneys are now calling for Governor Bill Lee to commute her sentence. Lee has issued a stay on all executions in Tennessee for now.
22: New York's Governor Kathy Hochul is appointing Attorney General Letitia James as special prosecutor in the Cornell University frat house gang rape case. More from Scott Pringle.
25: James will be replacing the local district attorney after Hochul says serious questions have been raised about the decision by the DA not to prosecute an alleged sex assault. A former student filed a civil suit accusing frat members of raping her at a party in 2024. Cornell students are reacting.
26: I think I can speak for every single one of us when I can say we're absolutely ashamed of the events that happened on our campus.
22: I'm Michael Kastner.
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28: We've got some delays on the east side already this Friday morning. Southbound the I-405 crawling, trying to get beyond State Route 522 down by Juanita Woodinville Way. We've had 2 double buses in the left HOV lane that's blocked. Northbound side of 405 by 132nd. There's been reports of a stall in the right lane. I saw a whole bunch of cruisers with that, so that may be more than just a broken down vehicle situation. Everett had some significant police presence reported on southbound I-5 south of the Broadway on-ramp. Had word of upwards of a dozen police here in the right lane. Haven't seen that, nor have I seen a major jam up coming past here. It does look a little sluggish between Everett and Linwood at 17 minutes. Even on a Friday light, we do see enough delay through the Everett area. So I am curious if you have any more information you want to share about this. 206-421-1000. Safely, of course. Free travel is taking you east, Kittitas County, Ellensburg, eastbound I-90, serious accident investigation, mile point 109, left lane only blocked. In the Northwest News Radio Traffic Center, I'm Libby K.
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0: 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The most approachable radio host in America. It's Brian Kilmeade.
1: Thanks so much for being there, everybody. It's the Brian Kilmeade Show. We have a big hour coming your way. Craig Carden, host of the Craig Carden Show on OutKick, and WFAN host, is going to break down last night's Thursday night game where, the biggest surprise this year so far for me are the Browns. Browns beat the Steelers. Now without controversy, not their fault, controversy on the Steelers side. Mark Penn is with us. He's the CEO and chairman of Stagwell. He doesn't need anyone's opinion. He finds out what everyone's thinking when it comes to these elections. And extremely fair when it comes to Republican and Democrat. Doesn't lean either direction, just wants the facts. So let's get to the big three.
2: Number three.
3: We are prepared for it. There's no doubt about the fact that they're trying to likely escalate. They're pulling out all the stops. Their influence operations inside the United States, assisted by other countries, is pretty significant.
1: That is General Jack Keane with me on Fox and Friends. We are sending another aircraft carrier to the Gulf. 10,000 more sailors and Marines. Is this the full-fledged fighting about to start again, knowing what's happened with these would-be terror attacks in the UK and over Saudi Arabia?
2: Number two.
4: One of the only pieces of good news for the administration right now is that the average price of gas nationally has dropped 13 cents in the last week. Republicans can use all the help they can get, and falling gas prices will be a help to them heading into the election.
1: Tom Bevin from Real Clear Politics. Hands-on fighting. That's what Trump is doing in the last 30 days as he outlines what his party has to do in the terms of pulling off an upset in New Hampshire, Minnesota, and Michigan, and holding on to states like Texas and Maine.
2: Number one.
5: At that moment, I was fighting for my life. But there was a moment when I realized I had fallen down due to my injuries. I realized that the aircraft is going down, and I was still getting hit, but I opened the door.
1: That was key. The pilot, a true hero from India descent, talking to President Modi about what he did as he recovers from his stab wounds from his co-pilot. You heard it. The hero pilot speaks. We have the latest as all eyes point to Iran. Fingers, I should say, too. Well, let's bring in Mark Penn. Mark, clearly the president feels like this is an emergency. He says, I'm going to be on the road basically all the last 31 days. And yesterday, Oklahoma and Texas, he's going to Alabama and places like Arkansas. What does that tell you about how he feels about his red states?
6: Well, look, it says that he's gone code red, so to speak, in terms of making sure that midterm turnout is high. Are fundamentally about turnout. They're really not about persuading a lot of people. If you kind of look at it now, we have 250 million eligible voters. We have about 150 million who vote in a presidential race. We have about 112 million who vote in a midterm. So that means, you know, really only about 40% of the voters come out in the midterm. So turnout is everything. And so the president is a turnout machine, and he's been there to stimulate the Republican turnout.
1: So in terms of do you think in his mind, first win the keep the Senate and then the House?
6: Yeah, look, I think that like it is almost 100% of the times in midterms, the House turns over, right? Almost every year. I did 98, it did not turn over. But almost all the time it does. So there's nothing exceptional about that. And actually, I don't think it's going to make much of a difference in the last 2 years. The Senate is really where it could make a difference because it slows down judicial appointments. And if the Democrats get the Senate, that obviously will not go along with any judicial appointments the way that things have been structured here. And so that's actually kind of the biggest problem. I don't think legislatively there's a big problem, and there's no problem. Look, if the Republicans want to run a bunch of investigations and impeachments, it's not going to help them. It's going to rebound. It's going to, I think, boomerang the other way.
1: I think it would be such a waste of time because knowing, too, Donald Trump's done. So, but Ro Khanna said it a couple of weeks ago. He said, oh, no, we're going to look into impeachment because everyone should be accountable. Good luck with that. Real Clear Politics, Tom Bevin said this is where it's trending that could help the president. Cut 27.
4: The one metric to look at, obviously presidential job approval, is gas prices. And the good news, one of the only pieces of good news for the administration right now, is that the average price of gas nationally has dropped 13 cents in the last week. It went from about $4.50 down to about $4.37. If that continues, the cake is pretty much baked at this point, but Republicans can use all the help they can get, and falling gas prices will be a help to them heading into the election.
1: So, and right now they did go down slightly, but still, and they're still on average above what Joe Biden had. But what do you think people are going to keep in mind when it comes to voting? Most polls show affordability or the economy is number one.
6: Yeah, I think this is where, you know, it's where the Republicans.

0: consumer spending and tremendous investment in AI. And that's not what the voters think. The voters think that it's a very bad economy. People do feel that they're hurting. And so it's always a tricky thing for a campaign. Are people hurting and do you recognize that? Are the numbers actually improving in a way that they're so much better than they were? On inflation, there's no question about it. It's not even close.
1: Yeah, you know what's interesting is Mark Thiessen had this very comprehensive column today, not cheerleading, but just going over using the numbers. Consumer prices today are 27% higher than they were in January 2021. But it's almost entirely out of the $127 you spend now, $100 of it is because of what happened during the Biden years. Biden bears the lion's share of the blame for the increase. The consumer price index rose 21.4% from 2021 to 2024, to 2025 rather, 4.8% under Trump. You would think it was all Trump, judging by what's going on in the news right now. About 80% of higher prices Americans are paying today due to Biden-era inflation. Though the prices have gone up at a slower pace during the Trump term, they have not returned to pre-Biden levels. You would not know that. In January 2021, Biden takes office, 30-year mortgage, 2.65%. He hands off the rate at 6%. But now it's at 7% and people are blaming Trump. The average gas price was $3.43 a gallon on Trump's second term, which is lower than the average for Biden, which was $3.89. And Trump's the one drilling and with building the pipelines. Biden was the one stopping it all and getting it from Venezuela and draining the strategic oil reserve. So one thing I would say, if I'm a Republican, ask the Democrats how you're going to make life affordable. I don't know what they said except for Medicare for all and up the tax rate on billionaires.
0: Well, Brian, I don't know why you're letting facts get in the way of narratives and campaigning here.
1: I know.
0: Look, the truth is inflation was much higher and it was driven by massive government spending. And the basic argument is it was 8%. Now it's 3%. You want to go back to 8% or do you want it to go down after the Iran war is over back to 2%? And that will bring interest rates down as well. It's kind of simple, but you know, that's not what the voters are hearing. And that's the disconnect. That's the challenge that Republicans have in the next 30 days, how to get what people think is happening in the economy and what happened under Biden. Because right now, if I ask people, who do you think's more to blame for inflation? They will say Trump and tariffs over the Biden administration, despite the fact that it was 4-1, mm-hmm. 4-1 Biden over Trump in terms of actual inflation over time.
1: So we noticed the remake of a lot of candidates. You know, you have El Sayed pretending he is not pro-socialist, appeared multiple times in front of the DSA, and Hassan Piker was his rabbi during this, pun intended, and has been really coaching him all the way through. But he's now acting like all I care about is nuts and bolts and Medicare for all and fixing people's lives. Number two is Tallarico. Tallarico is trying to say either I misspoke or I've changed my mind. Now he wants to work with Trump on the border. Now he no longer wants to have a state tax that he wanted to put in before. He wanted to push back on oil and gas. Now he's pro oil and gas and meat. But I think he was outed by Hassan Piker. Tell me if this is going to hurt for people in Texas that are undecided and thinks Tallarico is eloquent and might be moderate. Listen to this, cut 33.
2: Hopefully, inshallah, after James Tallarico wins, okay, we got to hold him to account. We got to make sure that he doesn't become another do-nothing Democrat, business as usual. We have to remind him that we are the force that backed him both early on, and we are the force that allowed him to win this seat of power. And if he wants to maintain it, he's got to play ball.
1: So if they want to make believe Tallarico is John Fetterman, but Hassan Piker made it clear he's his guy, which is a far left zealot.
0: Well, look, I have been really pretty clear on this Hassan Piker thing. He is 100% anti-American. His comments that America is a dog-esque country and that it deserved 9/11, that he would choose Hamas over Israel any day of the week. They are so outrageous and out of any values that frankly, either party should stand for, that I believe.

0: every Democratic or Republican candidate should completely disavow him, because until we disavow this kind of complete, you know, anti-Americanism that would really fundamentally against our values, how is our politics going to advance at all? And in terms of whether or not Democrats are kind of hiding their agenda after the primary, well, you know, that's the voters are going to have to judge on that. There is a pretty good history. You could look at Spamberger in Virginia, right? You look at people who said they were moderate now and even get elected, and all of a sudden they move to a farther left agenda, because there's just so much power of the left in the Democratic Party. And until that changes, that means any Democrat that you elect is probably going to be drawn over to the left, because that's where their power is, and otherwise they're going to get primaried and thrown out.
1: So, Mark Penn, when you were working for the Clintons, I now was not involved in politics. I was doing sports, but I always was passionate about it. And I remember Bush 41 and Bill Clinton. You know, one of the issues was, you know, the military background and how much military spending there would be. And Bill Clinton, I felt it was like center right over center left. And it wouldn't be that much of a difference except for personalities, a youth movement, a changing of the guard, that type thing. You know, obviously, he's so much more eloquent. Even George H.W. Bush would say how great a speaker Bill Clinton was. It just seemed less of a difference between the parties than we have right now. Am I right? Am I remembering correctly?
0: Well, of course you're right. I mean, look, we had the divided government. Remember, there were the first 2 years of Bill Clinton where the country said, wait, that's too far to the left. Then Republican Congress came in, and at that point, Bill Clinton got together with the Republican Congress, and they said, let's maybe do something with immigration. Let's do something with welfare reform. And most importantly, the balanced budget agreement. But let's do it, as we used to say, according to our values. So we were always about preserving fundamental safety net and other programs and expanding those programs for people who needed them with an element of responsibility. And frankly, President Clinton's ratings soared into the 70s, and it was a very unified country in so many different ways. I mean, it's unfortunate that impeachment, you know, came in when it did, because actually there was tremendous unification and accomplishment during those years, because the parties worked together to find solutions to the problems. That's obviously not what you're seeing today.
1: I think it'll come back. I just do. At one point, I think we got to get to the point where, yeah, I won, but you didn't lose. And so what are the three things we can work on? And then how do we do it? For example, with welfare reform, you said responsibility. Bill Clinton had welfare reform where there was a work requirement. He agreed to that. I'm not sure that any Democrat would agree to that today. And I know Trump did that through an executive order, I think. No, excuse me. He did that through the Big Beautiful Bill. But do you ever see something like that, like a Democrat would sign off on a work requirement when it comes to when it came to welfare?
0: Well, that actually was one of the bigger debates. One hopes that they would, because I think what they were trying to do was say, no, there absolutely have to be, you know, good programs for people in need. But no, we want to make sure the people who don't need it or can work don't get it. So there was an element of responsibility. And that bridged over to a lot of soft Republicans who said, you know what, that makes a lot of sense to me. Look, people forget that for 40 years in the 50s and the 40s and the 50s and the 60s, it was often a Republican president and a Democratic Congress. And it was standard fare in the country to get things done by the two parties working together. That was how almost everything, you know, had to be accomplished. So look, we're a long way from that right now. This is not happening in the next couple of years. We'll see what happens in the next presidency. But I think there's a midterm election here. It's going to turn on turnout. There's an economy that's, I think, better than the Republicans are able to depict it as. And hopefully the country will come together more, and that we'll reject some of the extremism that's really being peddled, particularly through social media, and is taking our politics really off course.
1: I hear you. Mark Penn, CEO of and chairman of Stagwell Inc. Thanks, Mark.
0: Thank you, Ryan.
1: Back in a moment.
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1: We are prepared for it. There's no doubt about the fact that they're trying to likely escalate, and certainly the terror operation in the UK may be a part of that. Radicalized Islamic individuals, certainly on the aircraft, is likely the outcome. Whether it's related to Iran, will take something to see. But they're pulling out all the stops. Their influence operations inside the United States, assisted by other countries, is pretty significant. What they want is an outcome here that's very different, that the opposition parties take control of the Congress of the United States and shut the war down. That, they believe, is the best pathway forward for them, as opposed to having to fight us. So why wouldn't they want to pursue that objective? And they're doing that as much as they can.
2: That is General Keane. And General Keane pointed out that the 25-page letter, open letter, 25 pages, like we're going to read it, to the American people, saying, essentially, elect Democrats, should blow up in their face. If our arch enemy and our terroristic enemy is saying, please vote for the other party, doesn't that make you say, unless you're dug in for the left or dug in for the right, you're not going to move anyway. But if you are independent or undecided, and you find out that Iran wants you to vote for Democrats, that would be enough. And then if I'm in Texas and I say, well, you know, I don't really like Ken Paxton. He's not that likable of a guy. And Tallarico has changed all his positions. And maybe he's going to be more moderate. Maybe he's going to be like John Fetterman. Maybe I'll give him a chance. And then Hassan Piker weighs in and says, I put him in this position. He will do what I say, which is extreme left socialist policies. And dare I say, pro-Islamist policies. You listen to Brian Kilmeade.
3: 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It's Brian Kilmeade on 570 KVI, Seattle's conservative talk. 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
4: Busy start. We've got delays on the east side, southbound 405, extra jam south of Canyon Park. Trying to get Beyonce around 522. Now, there were a couple stalled buses just south of Juanita Woodinville Way in the HOV lane. They're gone. The delay's still with us. I hope we'll start to catch back up for this light Friday. Your 522 ramps to southbound 405, though, jammed. Northbound 405 up north of Totem Lake Boulevard. I still see some police activity here. It was an earlier stall. You're not delayed, though. Everett still have reports of police activity at the entrance ramp from 41st to southbound I-5. Can't get my eyes on any delay on the main line or any activity here whatsoever. I-5 from Everett down to Seattle's up to about 40 minutes. Your delays, though, start closer toward North Gateway, so it's your no express lanes that's causing these building delays. Central Sounders, northbound I-5 crash report on the entrance ramp from 272nd Street. Heading east this morning, we do have an accident investigation. Kittitas County, eastbound I-90, left lane is blocked at mile point 109. That's outside of Ellensburg. And the Northwest News Radio Traffic Center. I'm Libby Kay.
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13: Nola's 2-0 to Harris. Swinging a drive out to right. Harper measuring it off, looking up, and it's gone! Harvey's with a swing and a drive. Harper looking up, and that one's gone! Now toward the Braves bullpen. Matt Olson has a solo shot. And the Atlanta Braves are moving on to the division.
2: There you go. They move on. The Phillies are out 6-2. They win the best of 3-2 games to 1. And Philadelphia goes down on the road. With me right now is Craig Carton. He's really enjoyed this. Probably, he won't say it, but it probably is his highlight of the week. Now, it's been three
14: being
2: weeks
14: with
2: in
14: you
2: a row.
14: Or listening to the Phillies lose?
2: Probably both. I think it's 50-50. Yeah. Not a surprise, right?
14: No, listen, they were the road team, right? They were the wild card team. So, not a surprise. And we don't wish anything good on Philadelphia. And as a New Yorker, we like seeing Philadelphia lose.
2: But do you like Mattingly getting fired by his son?
14: Yeah, that's a weird spot, right?
2: Cut 48.
15: Do you want to come back? Do you think you've earned the right to come back?
16: It's not the time to talk about anything like that. I'm not concerned about myself in this situation. I want the Phillies to do what, you know, they need to do to set themselves up for success. Yeah, I'm not really, you know, I don't know what, I don't really, it's like, my stuff doesn't really matter.
14: I love Donnie Baseball. Every New Yorker does. If I was the New York Mets, I'd wait for him to get fired, and I would have hired him. I know Andy Green's going to keep the job there. But that's got to make it for a very awkward Thanksgiving dinner. Right. Son, pass me the turkey. You go get the turkey yourself, right?
2: Craig Carton is also the host of Outkick, the Craig Carton Show, where you talk about everything.
14: Yeah. It's sports, culture, some politics. Like today in the show, I have a Holocaust survivor on. So we kind of run the gamut of things that I'm interested in and hopefully knocking with the audiences too.
2: Yeah. So one thing about Mattingly, I think he said, I don't want to manage. And then there's a firing. He goes, all right, I'll take the job.
14: Yeah.
2: And he was a bench coach in Toronto. Then he comes over, almost won a World Series.
14: Yeah. He's still never gotten one, even as a coach or a manager. And he replaced Rob Thompson, who got his job when Joe Girardi got fired and led them to a World Series without the win. He's one of those guys you feel for. He's a great baseball player. He's one of the great Yankee players of all time without a title, and that's a very small group of people. But, you know, he's a baseball lifer. That's what these guys do.
2: So I want to bring it to the Yankees, dominant, right?
14: Yeah, it was crazy.
2: So crazy because they don't have Stan and they don't have Judge, and the Boston Red Sox want the rematch. At one point, they were the hottest team in baseball for, what, 3 months, two months? So the Yankees win the game two, 9-2. Their chances against Tampa.
14: Good. Tampa's a better team. Tampa was better than them all year long. So it's interesting to me that the Yankees are favored, which is just, I think, placating the New York fan who's now excited because of the way they played against the Red Sox. Those back-to-back wins against the Red Sox were the two best back-to-back games the Yankees offense had the entire season. It does come down to pitching, though. And if you have a five-game series, which is what they have against Tampa, and the Yankees have Cam Schlittler in two of those five games, and he's the best pitcher in baseball right now, and Max Fried, the best lefty in baseball, for one of those games, and Gerrit Cole, Cy Young Award winner, for one of those games, and theoretically, Carlos Rodon, who's pitched his ass off the last month, I don't see how the Yankees don't advance. I'll tell you this. Whoever wins that series is going to the World Series.
2: I would think.
14: Yes, because the Guardians and White Sox can't beat them.
2: How much trouble is baseball in? I mean, Houston has made the playoffs. I know they had a 500 year, but the Mets won the division with a 500 record. It would be sold out. When you say sold out in the playoffs, 21,000 empty seats.
14: Yeah, it's embarrassing. And Atlanta, the same thing. And Atlanta's always been good at baseball. Atlanta is a lousy pro sports town. Great college town with all the, you know, college football down there. They didn't sell out any one of the three games against the Phillies, including last night, which is an elimination game. Houston, I'm sure you have great respect for the fine people of Houston. That is a dump of a city. I'm banned from Houston, so I can say that.
2: Right. You know who didn't like it? Yogi Berra. Remember he complained about the mosquitoes?
14: Houston?
2: Yeah.
14: Yeah.
2: Remember
14: I don't blame him.
2: Remember when he stopped talking to George Steinbrenner and he went to Houston as a manager? He used to say, "Why is it so hot?"
14: You know. Yeah. Well, he was right. May he rest in peace. But Houston's just an awful, awful city.
2: Last night, it looks like Aaron Rodgers had a bit of a blow up with Mike McCarthy. Evidently, they were slow getting in plays, and you could hear him. You could actually hear him saying, "You blank hole." I mean, come on.
14: Yeah.
2: I know you're 42 and going to the Hall of Fame, but you got to show your coach more respect.
14: And then the coach cursed him out. He called him, I obviously can't say it, an F and then an A. And he said after the game, he goes, "I wish I'd used different words because I recognize that, you know, you could read my lips." So, but they go back a long, long way.
2: But they ended not speaking.
14: Yeah, it was a weird thing.
2: And they fired McCarthy.
14: Yeah, when he left Green Bay. Yeah. That's right, then he went to Dallas and actually took the Cowboys to a playoff game. But to me, just real quick if I can, so the two stories from last night's Thursday night game, number one, Deshaun Watson. And
2: the Browns beat
14: the Pittsburgh Steelers 3-1.
2: Unbelievable.
14: When's the last time the Browns were 3-1? But Amazon did something that I'm surprised more people don't find objectionable. They have Taylor Rooks, very attractive, very good host. She's their lead host for all the Amazon sports coverage, okay? And she's very good at what she does, all right? She happens to be a beautiful woman as well. They had a woman sit down one-on-one with a guy that was accused of 24 sexual assaults. Doesn't that seem a bit odd to you? And the interview, and I think it's his first national interview since, you know, he's come back and, you know, finally he's now playing well for the Cleveland Browns. At no point do they bring up what happened, albeit 5-4 years ago, and they tried to turn him into a sympathetic figure. Why? Because he's winning. And it's like the old thing, as long as you win in the NFL, it doesn't matter what you do. It sugarcoats everything.
2: Well, a couple of things come to mind. Number one, I didn't see it, so I can't comment on it, but I did read the headline about it. They didn't bring it up. He's got help. part of it was, oh, you got help. So if you had a problem and you're getting help, they emphasize that. That's as close as they got to.
14: Because you should get help and you should become a better person. You know, I've had my, obviously things play out in public and I got help, but I'm a better person.
2: They did a documentary on HBO about it.
14: Yes, they did. Yeah, called Wild Card. Yeah, so I've lived it. A different type of situation, my background than his. But you just put a woman into a situation with a guy that allegedly was like a serial rapist. Right now, he was never convicted criminally. Multiple grand juries did not indict him. That's got to be part of that story. But how do you do that interview and try to turn him into a sympathetic figure and ask him, how did you handle all the negativity, Deshaun?
2: Greg, we talked about this last week. Those pregame shows, they don't ask.
14: They're garbage.
2: There's no.
14: And again, she's good at what she does.
2: There's a fear of losing the football contract.
14: Exactly right. Because that deal, the NFL, as you know, blesses damn near everything that happens with all their partners. Fox is a partner for a long time. CBS, of course. Now you have Amazon and Netflix and all these other partners. But I thought that to be really interesting, especially in a week where I'm sure you guys have discussed it many times already this week. The number one story in America is the Cornell 7 story. Now, that's got to play itself out. But kind of an odd week to make a guy that's accused of what he was accused of appear to be sympathetic.
2: It's got to be an executive decision. So I'm curious who went into that. And we'll see what happens if anyone's going to comment on that. So also adding to this, to the game itself, they open up 3-1. Aaron Rodgers did something else. He scores a touchdown and he taunts the fans. He ties the game.
14: Yes. Yeah.
2: And he gets they get the field goal. They go ahead and he throws an interception in the game.
14: Yeah.
2: You don't want to taunt people and then lose.
14: You better taunt when you win.
2: Yeah.
14: Right.
2: Like, and then go win the game.
14: I got no problem with taunting once it says 0-0-0 on the clock so that you can say, I'm a winner, you're a loser.
2: Right.
14: When you taunt, and the fine people of Cleveland are not to be taunted. They've been through so much, let's be honest about it.
2: And they show up.
14: I was a season ticket here holder in the dog pound.
2: Really?
14: Back in 1992, 93.
2: What were you doing there?
14: I was doing sports talk radio at 3WE Radio, which is a legendary conservative talk station back at AM 1100 in Cleveland. And and I love the people of Cleveland and I had a great time there. But
2: the most underestimated season city. They really rebuilt that place, didn't they?
14: Yeah, well, they built a thing, this downtown area called the Flats.
2: Yeah.
14: And they revitalized that. Then they revitalized the actual inner city part of a downtown Cleveland. They built the Jake where the former Guardians now play. It's a great town. I'm sure they're big Fox fans. Well, Cleveland's a great, great city.
2: Yeah, by the way, I know the RNC was there and everyone was like, wow, Cleveland's going to be terrible.
14: No, it's great. Just Rock and Roll Hall of Fame is there.
2: So I want to bring up something else that we disagreed on off the air.
14: What is that?
2: And that is, I thought it was such a great message for the Giants with a brand new coach and a brand new regime to say, hey, Jackson Dart's out for the year, but I'm going to go get a promising avail one-time first-round draft pick.
14: Yeah.
2: I'm going to go get J.J. McCarthy to back up Jameis Winston because I'm not giving up on this season.
14: Oh, that's the message you took out of that?
2: That's the message that America took out of that.
14: Is there a camera on me right now?
2: Oh, yeah.
14: Is this camera? Yeah, yeah. Is that the camera
2: we're
14: right
2: streaming.
14: There?
2: We're streaming.
14: So everybody that loves Brian Kilmeade.
2: Yes.
14: He is a delusional New York Giants fan, but I love it. That's fandom right there.
2: Right.
14: Getting J.J. McCarthy.
2: I have a strong argument, but I want to hear your argument.
14: Okay, so here you go. Getting J.J. McCarthy is not a sign to fans like yourself that we're not giving up on the season. It's a message to Jameis Winston that you're not very good and we're not going to put up with you that much longer. J.J. McCarthy was the 10th overall pick by the Minnesota Vikings. Sadly, he's an abject failure thus far into his NFL career.
2: Any different, but you know, Sam Darnold, same thing.
14: Same exact thing.
2: So he goes to the Jets and he sees ghosts and he leaves and he goes to a backup in San Francisco, but he has a great coach with him, picks up a lot. When he's asked to fill in, he goes to fill in. And then he goes to Minnesota to be a backup.
14: Correct.
2: And then J.J. McCarthy gets hurt. And he plays extremely, is that right?
14: Sam Darnold won 14 games.
2: Won 14
14: correct.
2: Games. And
14: that's
2: then
14: right.
2: He goes, let me go to Seattle. I go, really? You're going to go? Yeah, we got J.J. McCarthy. You could go.
14: That's exactly right.
2: Those who wins the Super Bowl.
14: Yep.
2: So the failure and all this ability probably has more physical ability than J.J. McCarthy.
14: Yeah, Sam Darnold was a far better college quarterback, even though J.J. won a national championship with that corrupt program in Michigan. Sam Darnold was a rock star coming out of USC, as you know. J.J. McCarthy's probably a good kid, and maybe he'll be a backup quarterback for the next decade.
2: Right.
14: But if you're trying to sell me on the fact that the Giants getting J.J. McCarthy, to you as a fan, right, is an indicator that the Giants are going to win a Super Bowl.
2: Well, I didn't say that.
14: Fox needs to start a drug testing policy.
2: No, that's true. They have started.
14: Oh, do they?
2: Yeah, I have three of every four I pass.
14: Okay.
2: For the lunch. Yeah,
14: you
2: do not have to be 100%. You just got to get close. You got to almost pass. You could say.
14: Oh, I love that. Then. Right?
2: So, Craig, I think you should have twisted my words because I know you do this all the time on WFA.
14: Me?
2: Yes. I didn't say Super Bowl, but it shows you this team that won a handful of games over the last 2 years. Gets a new coach, invest in it. You don't have to win right away. Just build a program.
14: Sure.
2: Says, I like what we're building. So they open up 2-1. They got to play the Cardinals. Excellent chance to be 3-1.
14: Mm-hmm.
2: And Jameis Winston, a solid backup. I'm going to give another guy potentially who could do it. So John Harbaugh doesn't say, I hope he's good. He calls up Jim.
14: His brother.
2: And Jim coached him for 4 years. And he said, I love you and I love him. You guys are going to work together. You show that guy, if he's good, like a Hostetler good to Sims when he's out, right? So if he's good, at the end of the year, Dart's healthy.
14: Mm-hmm.
2: And this guy, he gets you into the playoffs. J.J. McCarthy gets you close or in the playoffs.
14: Yeah.
2: At the end of the year, Dart gets the job back.
14: Why?
2: And McCarthy gets traded for a number two pick because now he shows he can play.
14: Like
2: your
14: I said,
2: move, move. This is the Oxford debate.
14: Delusional.
2: This is the Oxford debate. You go.
14: My turn?
2: Yes.
14: So first off, if J.J. McCarthy did something that only Daniel Jones has done in the last decade, and that is get the New York Giants into a playoff,
2: yes,
14: right? It's been that
2: absolutely
14: long, okay? You think that they come back next year and just hand the job back to Jackson Dart?
2: They don't have to.
14: Well, they
2: will. No, I mean, they don't have to trade McCarthy, but I think, of course, Dart gets the job back. Dart is.
14: Why? What's Jackson Dart ever done for the New York Giants?
2: At this point, he's clearly better than Eli Manning was at this point. Remember Eli Manning?
14: Jackson Dart has played in 12 games. He's 4-8.
2: Right.
14: But what have you seen out of Jackson Dart that makes you think he's
2: the
14: franchise?
2: I do this thing called watching.
14: Yeah.
2: Right? You ever hear this thing?
14: You have glasses?
2: Right. Absolutely. I got LASIK surgery.
14: I see better than
2: 2015.
14: I will say this. I respect the fandom a great deal. That's why sports is so awesome.
2: You're diminishing my argument by thinking.
14: It's like, I want to say stick to politics. That's right. What I want to say to you.
2: So how right have I been so far?
14: Okay, I'll tell you what. You're going to the game this weekend?
2: Yeah.
14: Okay. You're diehard Giant fans. Great that you go to games. That's awesome. I'm sure you're in a suite with security, as you should, because you're very popular. That being said.
2: Not true, by the way, but we go. Okay. Let's move on.
14: Next Friday, when I come in and sit down with you.
2: Yes.
14: When the Giants are 2-2. And lost at home to the Arizona Cardinals, and Jameis Winston throws 3 interceptions.
2: And, okay.
14: Are you going to sit here and say you still believe that the season is going to end well?
2: I don't think I think you agree with me. You don't think he knows the playbook enough to go.
14: I don't think he's a very good quarterback anymore.
2: No, but McCarthy doesn't know it.
14: Oh, JJ can't play yet.
2: Okay.
14: Yeah, that's not on him. He's got to learn the playbook.
2: I'm pulling for Jameis Winston's the most likable guy in sports.
14: He's a great personality.
2: I'm pulling for him. But I do wonder, I watched him check the defense. He's checking the defense like I would.
14: Yeah.
2: His head is going back and forth like, I've never seen this before. It's called this defensive back.
14: Yeah, he's in over his head a little bit.
2: A little bit.
14: But so I do think next week, you guys play the Bears, I think, after Arizona. I think I have that right. Could J.J. McCarthy theoretically be the starter? Yes, I'll tell you that's a possibility.
2: Wow, that would mean you almost got to cut Jameis Winston. If he could lose the job to a guy that's had it for 1 week.
14: It's like a $7 million cap hit if they do that. Well,
2: yeah. Winston had a great point. Winston said, I used to throw for 400 yards, 3 interceptions, and you guys would tell me I'm too erratic. Now I throw for 100 and something yards, and we win, and you said, what's wrong with me?
14: Yeah, and by the way, you saw your coach, John Harbaugh, was wearing the shirt, which is kind of weird to me. 1-0, it's kind of like a high school thing. Like, we need to motivate professional athletes making tons and tons of money. Every week, we're trying to go 1-0, but I get it. It's what coaches do. the reality is that what he did say about Jameis is right. All you have to do is win.
2: Yep.
14: Nobody looks back and goes, that was an ugly win in week 3. Just win. Stack wins if you can.
2: And every time you're on the show, Craig, I consider it a win for our show.
14: Thank you.
2: I cannot wait for Outkick. The Craig Carton shows on Outkick. Go to outkick.com. And how many shows are you doing a week?
14: Five
2: shows.
14: Every day of the week we're doing a show.
2: Wow. Yeah. Who's raising your family? Who's raising the children?
14: I have a wife.
2: Right.
14: Yep. I got 20 chickens and a dog.
2: That's all you need. Oh, yeah, they won't move that. All right, Craig Carton, thanks so much. Back in a moment.
9: Illuminating. Intriguing. Inculcating.
17: I know some of these words.
9: It's Brian Kilmeade.
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17: Brian Kilmeade and Seattle's Conservative Talk, 570 KVI.
18: 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The government is over $38 trillion in debt, which means the IRS isn't slowing down. 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
1: What's that?
2: Your personal deadline for deciding when you're going
1: to
2: run?
1: Fate. You know, what is it? Do you meet? I've said it on so many different occasions and so many different days and so many different ways. I'll continue to say the same thing because it still applies. That moment will arrive when it arrives. You'll know it. It sort of hits you, not just here, it hits you here.
3: So what is he talking about? In that Vanity Fair article, he talks about how he looks up to Bill Clinton, how he's kind of mentored him. He wants to do exactly what Bill Clinton did. One thing about Bill Clinton, he had the personal behavior was the issue. Gavin Newsom, he's admitted it. He had an affair during his marriage that still exists today. So they got that in common. Bill Clinton was a really good communicator, and I think he was authentic. I really do. I mean, the stuff that he was not authentic about was his personal behavior. So we can make that decision all you want. But in terms of going in and meeting people that have their backs against the wall, getting things done, understanding politics and being bright, you're talking about a Rhodes Scholar. I don't look at Gavin Newsom as a Rhodes Scholar. I just don't. And I don't think he really stands for anything. Literally, he's the ultimate chameleon in politics. And he labels himself in this Vanity Fair article where they really only say positive things, a disruptor. He's not a disruptor.
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11: The government's always closely watched monthly jobs report is out and it missed expectations. The Bureau of Labor Statistics says 29,000 non-farm payroll jobs were created in September. That's down from the 162,000 seen in August. Most analysts were expecting today's number to come in at right around 84,000. Investopedia editor Caleb Silver with more.
12: The economy and the labor market was not that strong going through the summer. We saw some pickup at the end, but now another drop here. It tells you we're in a low fire environment, not a lot of layoffs, but not a lot of job gains here and not a lot of job gains in high-paying jobs.
11: Tennessee death row inmate Krista Pike is receiving life-saving medical care after this week's failed attempt to execute her by lethal injection. Attorney Devin Rafa says lawyers for other condemned inmates are watching this case closely.
13: That is the argument that the death row inmates are going to make and the attorneys are going to make, is saying that this drug, now we actually have an example here, unfortunately, to say it's a cruel and unusual.
11: Pike's attorney says she remains in critical condition after receiving two doses of pentobarbital on Wednesday, while the Tennessee Department of Correction says officials followed the state's established execution protocol. Governor Bill Lee is pausing executions for the rest of 2026 while a third-party review examines what went wrong. President Trump is now one of the few presidents to visit a tribal nation while in office.
14: So you have to pretend I'm on the ticket. And
11: Trump held a rally Thursday at the Choctaw Nation Events Center in southern Oklahoma, where he was getting his Republican followers pumped up for the midterm elections. Today, he'll be in Mobile, Alabama to celebrate the groundbreaking of a new $4 billion bridge. I'm Michael Kastner.
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15: Or on the lighter side, but you're still extra late on southbound 405 from the Linwood split, trying to get beyond State Route 522. These are pockets of tie-ups now. It's still hovering the 20-minute mark for that 10 miles between Linwood and Woodinville. The stalled bus down by Juanita Woodinville Way, long gone, but as traffic was kind of building into these tie-ups, that's when it was cleared, so we're just not easing so well yet, but definitely trending down. Westbound State Route 522 is 5 minutes less delayed now between Monroe and Woodinville, so you're looking at about 25 minutes. Southbound I-5, shoreline to Seattle's 25 minutes. Those delays after 145th Street. No express lanes, your problem. Northbound I-5, just some volume, so keeping it a little heavier, trying to get beyond the West Seattle Bridge. From Tukwila to I-90, it's 15 minutes. Have a crash reported northbound I-5 at the entrance ramp from 272nd, partially blocking that up. Don't have a delay here on the main line. Mason County, a crash. Hood Sport, 101 southbound's been blocked as you're approaching North Lake Cushman Road. You'll be alternated here either direction. In the Northwest News Radio Traffic Center, I'm Libby Kay.
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0: 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Brian Kilmeade.
1: So glad you're there. Everybody got good news. 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I want everyone to subscribe. We give you a great perspective on what goes on. We give you the highlights in the entire radio show and other things on the YouTube channel. And also, coming up on the 13th, I'm just checking the calendar, sooner than you know it, Uniting the States, the six crucial moments that forged the American miracle. Is going to be out. Got a special on Fox Nation about it, and it really highlights how this country came together and in a way that not many people thought possible. And as you see these six great moments, you'll see how it could easily have gone the other direction. Another reason to celebrate America's 250th birthday. Well, standing by is Josh Krasshour. I want to break down the midterm politics, and also at the bottom of the hour, the latest on AI with Teresa Payton, who's a former White House chief information officer under George W. Bush. She's also a cybersecurity expert. So let's get to the big three.
2: Number three.
3: We are prepared for it. There's no doubt about the fact that they're trying to likely escalate. They're pulling out all the stops. Their influence operations inside the United States, assisted by other countries, is pretty significant.
1: That is General Jack Keane. We are sending another aircraft carrier to the Gulf. It's a full-fledged fighting about to start again because there would be terror attacks in the UK and there would be hijacking over Saudi Arabia.
2: Number two.
4: One of the only pieces of good news for the administration right now is that the average price of gas nationally has dropped 13 cents in the last week. Republicans can use all the help they can get, and falling gas prices will be a help to them heading into the election.
1: Yep, hands-on fighting. That's what Trump is doing now. He's going to sprint through these last 30 days. He says he's as committed as ever. And think about it. It's his last big campaign. Upsets in Minnesota, New Hampshire, Michigan, and Texas. They could really flip the Senate back and forth. I'm not sure where it ends, but it is going to be a dogfight.
2: Number one.
5: At that moment, I was fighting for my life. But there was a moment when I realized I had fallen down due to my injuries. I realized that the aircraft is going down, and I was still getting hit, but I opened the door.
1: And that is the pilot who's being stabbed by his co-pilot and still managed to open up the door and fight back and make sure that plane didn't crash. You heard it. The hero pilot speaks to India's president. He's Indian descent. And we have the latest as all eyes point to Iran. Fingers, I should say. Josh Krasshour joins us now. Josh, when there's details of this plane about that would-be hijacking that was thwarted come out, I'm stunned. Stunned that there were pilots on board just flying as passengers. Stunned that a plumber would hop behind the pilot seat as the plane was plummeting and pulled back on the yoke because he saw it on a TV show. And then unbelievable the way the passengers got up and subdued the would-be terrorist.
6: It was a miracle, Brian. And I mean, I got a little misty watching the interview with the Indian pilot, who was a real, not just a hero, but just the training he had. He was literally dying and bleeding to death and was able to get open the cockpit and allow, you know, with seconds to spare, the Israelis and the people who stormed the cockpit and was able to neutralize the co-pilot. But everything had to go right. I mean, the fact that you had, pilot people with training on board and they could fly the plane and land it in Saudi Arabia. And the fact you had this plumber who watched a documentary and understood that he how to make the plane stop from falling and descending and getting it stable again. The people who neutralized the co-pilot, listening to the interview with the Indian pilot, talking to the Indian president Modi, just a hero. And I hope this is the kind of person who should be lauded and remembered, at a time when we kind of highlight all kinds of frivolous things. This is someone who was a hero who saved 180 lives and probably the most unlikely of circumstances.
1: So Benjamin Netanyahu was on Fox and Friends with me yesterday, and he said this about what we know about the attacker. Cut to.
7: Well, this is being investigated now, and as you know, the attacker, the co-pilot who attacked the captain, is now being interrogated. But here's what we do know. First, we know that he underwent Islamist radical indoctrination. That appears to be something we're gathering from the information, his personal information.
1: And he went on to say one of the things he yelled when he was on the ground and tied up, kill me. He was saying, kill me, which is that suicide that suicide bomber mentality. And Doran Spielman, the spokesperson for the prime minister, said that he has postings, radical postings. So we don't know his name, but you know the Israelis. They're finding out everything.
6: Yeah, I mean, look, there's no doubt, based on all the publicly available evidence, that this is someone who was a radical Islamic extremist who had social media posts hating Jews, hating Israel, subscribing to a radical Islamist worldview. It was only apparently, I think, 8 months had very little airline training experience. He was pretty new. And I think the big question, which has not been answered, is whether he was directed or there was any foreign country like Iran who was involved in the plot. I think it's very unclear. I know the president said yesterday he thought there were some indications of that. The Israeli prime minister also on Fox yesterday said he does not know, and that they don't have any evidence quite yet to conclude either way. But that's the big question. Was this involved? Was Iran involved? Was any other terrorist groups involved? Or was this someone who was a lone wolf who just was brainwashed by extremist Islamic ideology?
1: So the thing is, the Iranians write a 25-page letter to the U.S., to the American people, saying basically vote Democrat because we don't like Trump. And they think that Trump is going to kowtow to the election

0: the brink, both economically and the fact that we've actually helped our allies get many exports and oil through the Strait of Hormuz, and we're winning. So if you do as almost every Democratic senator is calling for now, and cutting off funding to fight to continue the operations in Iran, it's only going to guarantee that the war goes on longer, and it's going to guarantee Iran is more successful. So I think the Republicans could do a better job messaging that, because I logically don't understand how cutting off funds at a time when we're actually pushing our leverage effectively is going to do anything to hasten the end of a war. Whether you like the war or not, it's already underway, and the Iranians have some say in the matter. So the notion that cutting off funds is going to end the war is delusional, and it's only going to lead to, I mean, you're seeing the terrorist attack attempts in the UK and England. That's only going to continue if we surrender unilaterally.
1: So I want to talk about some of the key races. Let's go to Texas, where James Tallarico is trying to fashion himself a moderate, and he's telling other left-wing Democrats, don't visit me. However, no one gave the message to Hassan Piker. He was asked about James Tallarico. Here's what he said about the guy that now says, I work with Trump on the border. I no longer want a state tax. God is not binary. They're a man, and I like meat. Really? Cut 33.
2: Hopefully, inshallah, after James Tallarico wins, okay, we got to hold him to account. We got to make sure that he doesn't become another do-nothing Democrat, business as usual. We have to remind him that we are the force that backed him both early on, and we are the force that allowed him to win this seat of power. And if he wants to maintain it, he's got to play ball.
1: Excuse me? So are the people of Texas voting on a left-wing radical, or are they voting on John Fetterman?
0: Yeah, I will add a bit of reporting that we did at Jewish Insider about that event at the University of Texas with Hassan Piker. We asked the Tallarico campaign whether they had anything to say about speaking out against the decision for the college Democrats. This is a Democratic group on campus to invite Hassan Piker to campus, and they did not want to say anything. They didn't criticize it, and a lot of Democrats have, by the way. Tallarico's campaign remained silent. They essentially ghosted our questions. So that now they're going to have to deal with a brunt of what he said on campus at a Democratic Party affiliated event with the University Democrats. So that's a big problem. And then look, I think we've talked about this a lot. I think one thing that distinguishes the Texas race, the reason Texas is more competitive than usual, is because Paxton is a very flawed nominee. But guess what? Tallarico is also a very flawed nominee, well to the left of the average Texas voter. So unlike in some of the other states where I would argue that Democrats nominated stronger candidates who are ideologically closer to the middle of the electorate, Tallarico clearly, his record speaks for itself. He's well to the left of the average Texas voter. And I think that ultimately, given Texas's conservative bent, is going to be what does him in. Tallarico is not, the equivalent of a Roy Cooper in North Carolina, or even Sherrod Brown is very liberal, but he at least has a record of winning, swing voters in the state of Ohio. Tallarico, he has a long record in the state legislature of, you play the best of hits, but that stuff isn't going away, and people are learning about it as they watch television ads in the state.
1: Yeah, pretty impressive. I want you to see just on the facts of what's going on. So if you want to vote Democrat, vote Democrat, but you should understand, I don't see a plan to make life more affordable. High tax on billionaires. We know the top 10% pay 70% of the taxes. Medicare for all. Well, the whole Hakeem Jeffries and Chuck Schumer don't want Medicare for all. So what are you talking about? So is that what you're going to do? Well, we're going to make Medicare. Well, that's not affordable. It's $4 trillion. You can't afford that. And seniors don't want to be pushed to the back of the line. So Mark Thiessen did a column I thought was really effective, because he used numbers, not opinion, even though that's what an editorial is. This is what he said. Cut 25.
3: Most of the cost of living, the higher prices that Americans are paying, are due to Biden-era inflation, not to Donald Trump. If you look at the consumer price index, consumer prices, they've gone up 27.2% over the last 5.5 years, from January 2021 until today. That means that something you bought when Joe Biden took office in January 2021, something that cost $100 now costs $127. Of that $27, $21 happened under Biden, 80% of it. Americans are upset because they're looking and saying, I'm paying almost 30% more for everything right now than I did just a few years ago. But most of that is Biden-era inflation that has been locked in. Now, Trump has contributed to it, but at a much lower rate.
1: So, and he goes through the whole list. If you look at the interest rates,

0: interest rates, when Biden took over, they were 2.8%. Right now, they're 7%. But when Donald Trump got the wheel, it was 6%. So it up 1%. Why? Because inflation was high. Who upped inflation? Joe Biden with his $1.9 trillion new Green Deal, the Inflation Reduction Act, which was a new Green Deal. And then, of course, he had that immediate emergency spending when he came in, which we didn't need. So the spending inflated dollars and Trump dropped in his lap. Even with the Iran war, on average, gas is less with Trump in Trump 2 than it was with Biden. One and done.
1: Yeah, well, any successful campaign, Republican campaign, dealing with the national headwinds that they're facing, has to make every race into a choice, not a referendum. And there's a lot of baggage that Republican candidates can bring to the table. One thing that I think Mark may have actually mentioned this in his column is, and it's actually very newsworthy this week, the Trump withdrew some of the Biden era mandates and electric car regulations that only actually significantly raised the price of cars and gas, the environmental regulations that were imposed by executive order in the Biden administration. That has a very, very significant effect on how much you'll pay for gas and how much you'll pay for your car. And Trump, you know, wipe them off the books this week. And that's something that Republican candidates should be talking about. Like, I do think there's a little bit of fear and malpractice, frankly, with some of these Republican campaigns not honing in on the vulnerabilities of their opponents and the vulnerabilities of the Democratic Party and their record in these key issues. So, yes, I mean, I think the economy, look, I think it's a little tough to say. I mean, I think after 2 years in office, I think people generally will view Trump as owning the economy. At the same time, there's certain specific policies that Democrats were 100% behind that have contributed to the rising cost in cars, gas, and so on. And I think being specific about that and pointing to the voting records and the public records of the candidates they're running against is really going to be significant and important in those races.
0: So, Josh Krasauer, before I let you go, I believe both chambers are still in play. I really do. I mean, especially when you have Booth in the margin of error on these Senate races, if someone says the Senate's lost for either or won for either side, I go, you're not paying attention. So what do you think?
1: Yeah, I mean, I think I would focus on the Senate. I do think that people overlook it. When you see a poll, people just all automatically assume it's gospel, where we've learned in the last, you know, 5-10 years that polling has been off and they tend to sample the most engaged voters, and Republicans and Trump voters especially are people who don't like talking to pollsters, and they tend not to get as well sampled in these polls, and especially in the Midwest, there's been a proven and documented bias in Midwestern polls towards the Democratic Party. So when you look at Michigan, Ohio, those big Midwestern battleground, Iowa, you know, remember Ann Selzer and being off by double digits in her 2024 presidential election poll? She's out of the business now because it was so discredited. But there are a lot of other polls that have been equally as questionable. So I think that these are red state Senate races. These are states that Trump won by double digits, by 11 points or more in 2024. So I am skeptical that they're all going to swing blue, even in a good national environment for the Democrats. On the House side, I do think that the Democrats only need to win 3 House seats. I think the margin there is a lot smaller and much easier to accomplish on that.
0: Yeah, we'll see what redistricting has to do with it, and see if the Texas does go the way they hoped when they redistrict, because I'm not sure they can if some of the Hispanic vote is truly lost from the Trump team. Josh, thanks so much. Appreciate it.
1: Thanks, Brian.
0: Going to be exciting. Last 32 days. At the bottom of the hour, I go into AI in detail. We'll try to keep politics out of it. Teresa Payton joins us. Don't move.
2: 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Seattle Mornings, conservative voices. Brian Kilmeade and Seattle's conservative talk, 570 KVI.
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11: Workers like you and companies like this have always been loyal to our country, but for decades you were heartlessly betrayed by politicians, lousy politicians who let foreign trade cheaters plunder your wages, loot your factories, close up your jobs, and they robbed our country blind. They'd still be doing it if I wasn't here, believe me. And they'll do it again if you don't get guys like Ken Paxton elected, you know? Such a big race. It's such a big race. And I want to just say that he's been a friend of mine for a long time, one of the most loyal people.
0: And he went on to say he's the best AG in the country, even though he made some disparaging comments about Donald Trump, said that whole convention hurt him in the polls. I don't know how. He's within 1 point of most polls. Our poll is down to 3, but I think it's margin of error stuff, obviously. And the other thing about Ken Paxton, he's getting something close to $120 million in 30 days. He's going to flood the airways. It's a little late. I would have been like this at the very latest Labor Day. But having said that, that'll close 2 points. Plus, Tallarico with Hassan Piker is just huge because it reveals this guy, if you do believe that he's gone moderate, just know he hasn't. Because, and I'm going to do this on One Nation on Sunday at 10 o'clock. If you got to change your positions, if you're Flanagan and you say you're going to crack down on fraud, you were lieutenant governor when fraud happened. And if you're Tallarico and you're no longer going to be a left-wing zealot and you're going to change your position on what gender God is and kids play, boys playing in girls' sports and all this thing, then tell me why. You just can't change. You're changing because of the polls. Troy Jackson over in Maine. Yeah, I will do anything. I even become a Republican in order to get elected. Change people's lives. That's not good enough. Al Sayed, oh, I'm not a socialist. I just appeared in front of the DSA and was endorsed by Bernie Sanders, who comes and campaigns for me, as did AOC. That's who you are.
2: Mornings That Matter. This is Brian Kilmeade on 570 KVI, Seattle's conservative talk. From the Northwest News Radio Traffic Center, this is KVI Traffic.
12: Volume-wise, definitely light and cloudy, so I'm not seeing a lot of areas where you might need sunglasses. Although, State Route 512 travelers coming east, careful. It does look like you may be treated to some and some pockets on the Valley Freeway coming up out of Sumner, but not a delay situation anywhere. I don't see the right lane blocked on east on Highway 18 at mile point 26, but we may start to get some work here. Not a delay situation whatsoever. Both sides of I-5, busy enough into Seattle, more so jam up southbound, though. It's no express lanes. It's your issue. You'll start to stack up before Northgate Way. You'll need about 20 minutes from there to get over the Ship Canal Bridge. 405 southbound, still a little jammed up between Bothell Everett Highway and State Route 522. Traveling east today toward Ellensburg, eastbound I-90 has a crash investigation blocking the left lane at mile point 109. Mason County Hood Sport 101 blocked southbound at North Lake Cushman Road. You'll be diverted, but actually alternated either direction. Ferry riders on the Seattle-Bremerton route, they got a late dispatch for the 720 sailing. For the Northwest News Radio Traffic Center, I'm Libby Kay.
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4: AI, data, all of this are founded on theft. They are stealing what is yours. Your face, your behaviors, your privacy.
5: We need a government agency to oversee it and make sure that people do not get hurt.
6: We're also seeing a real challenge to whether or not democracy can survive when you have things like deep fakes that are so sophisticated.
7: If humans lose control over AI, it's game over.
8: So that is Ro Khanna, of course, Bernie Sanders, Greg Kazar, you probably don't know, and AOC is distinctive. They're all of the same thing. Look out, the world's going to end if you continue to do this. And the theft thing is interesting. Theft? Why did you say that when Google came out? What did Google use? Teresa Payton's with us now, former White House Chief Information Officer, CEO of cybersecurity for Fortice Solutions. Teresa, welcome back. Your thoughts about this political debate about something that's as sophisticated as SI or AI?
9: Yeah, I mean, honestly, we should be careful what we wish for when it comes to new laws, because we may not like them once they're implemented. I think both things can be true. There are some concerns that the way artificial intelligence now, super intelligence, has been built is that it wasn't built with the governance and guardrails that typical software platforms are built with. That can be true. It can also be true that we need to make sure that we have kind of the innovation and global economic dominance, and SI or AI is going to be a big part of that.
8: So is oversight at the FTC, because they're the ones who are bringing an investigation, I guess, into OpenAI and Anthropic about agents that evidently went rogue?
9: Yeah, so it's really interesting. And, I always... I kind of wince when big tech, Silicon Valley applies personality traits to technology. But so calling it going rogue, it's like, no, your engineer wrote a bad software program. You didn't have the right governance and guardrails in place. That's called a feature or a bug, not going rogue. But, I think it'll be interesting to see what the FTC does here. And if ultimately they end up being the regulator of Silicon Valley.
8: Should they be?
9: I don't know if that's the right place or not. When I think about all the other critical infrastructure, and certainly technology is critical infrastructure, you've got an energy regulator, you have a bank regulator, you actually have more than one. And so when I think about this, I wonder if it is the FTC, but for all intents and purposes right now, they're next man up. So certainly better than nothing, but maybe this will evolve over time and we'll see a different place for this to reside.
8: Jensen Huang of NVIDIA has a totally different take on this. Cut 40.
10: We hope it's an engineering problem. I believe it's an engineering problem. I know it's an engineering problem. And we all need to hope that it's an engineering problem. If it's not an engineering problem, it's not solvable.
11: Right.
10: And so the fact that all of these companies still are advancing the state of the art is because they also believe it's solvable. These are some of the brightest engineers in the world. I work with, all of them. And these are this is a technically solvable problem.
8: So he's talking about these agents going rogue. And he says,
9: I agree with him.
8: And the fear of liability. For example, the Australian government could sue OpenAI for going too far in their Medicare program and exposing some personal information, right?
9: Yeah. I mean, okay. Let's put in sort of the human context. Brian, if somebody on your staff hacked Hugging Face or hacked the Australian government, they would bring your staff in for questioning and they would ask you, what did you know about it? Did they do it on your laptop? Yeah. And they would possibly hold you accountable. That needs to be the same thing that's applied here. So I agree with what he's saying. This is an engineering problem. It is solvable. And these companies are going to be held liable for hacking because they should be.
8: I would bring something else too. They could be sued. And the other thing I just wonder, and I can't help but wonder this, Teresa, because you've been in a while, you worked in the White House. So what is fueling the stock market? These, just like the internet stocks were fueling right between Clinton and Bush 41, Now, these are fueling the stock markets now. Everyone's putting money into this, saying this is going to be the future. And if you want to slow down an economy, what do? Look out, everybody. Data centers are going to ruin the world, and AI will destroy the world. So what happens? All of a sudden, the values of those stocks go down. People get less excited. Then people get paranoid. You have an election coming up, and it might just go your way. Do you see politics in this?
9: There's definitely politics in this. And, you know, I'm not a political expert, but there's definitely politics at play here. You know, what I would say is that there's nothing wrong with having a conversation around how do we improve the engineering of these products so that they're safer, more reliable, and more secure? You know, there's nothing wrong with saying, hey, on data centers, is there a better way to build them so that they're better neighbors while all this money is flowing? Why don't we build the best model data centers the world has seen? Because we don't today, you know, Norway and Sweden actually have some of the better data centers that make better neighbors. So I think there's a lot of good talking points here, but they are being sort of hyper sensationalized. You may even call them manipulation campaigns as we're running into election season.
8: So I love that they're doing with this America.gov. Could you, from the best you can ascertain, what have they done with government to try to lean it out and get AI involved?
9: Yeah, I saw the demonstrations and wow, it looks incredible. I wish my DMV in my state would get something like that because I can't figure out when I'm going to get my license renewed. But I think, you know, a couple of things. We do know that Doge did have an impact on streamlining things, you know, for good or for bad. Some people don't like what Doge did, but sort of leaning things out, looking at software code, looking at programs, and it looks like a lot of this could be just sort of tapping in to and putting an easier to use wrapper around these different government departments and agencies. I think it's really exciting and, you know, can't wait for people to try it out and say, you know, how it improved their lives.
8: And they think it's going to be all across government to the point where there's a few critics of theirs. Andrew Sorkin, for example, on CNBC, who came out and just praised President Trump, and the rest of the panel almost fell off their chairs because he thought this was that was pretty amazing.
9: I read that transcript because I had missed it live. And so I went back and read the transcript and thought, this is incredible. But yeah, I mean, we all want the government to work better for us because it's actually supposed to serve us and we pay for it with our tax dollars. And so obviously what a genuine response to what he saw. And as a technologist, and as, you know, Team America, I was really thrilled to see the demos and the idea that the government really would be streamlined and way more accessible to citizens than it has been in the past.
8: She's a sort of cybersecurity expert. She's also she understands intelligence. So what I think is interesting, it was brought up to me that some of the best the best on software like McAfee came because people wanted protection. They wanted their personal data or their intellectual property protected. So there comes opportunity now for different security devices to be built into some of these AI companies. Can you see an opportunity here?
9: Yeah, there's a couple of things. You know, one, we do need to hold these companies accountable for making their products safer and more secure. So that's on them, you know, because nobody asked for agents hacking into other companies. But there can be an opportunity here for companies who say, I'm going to be the watchman. So I'm going to be the extra layer that looks at the governance and guardrails of your own AI, but also maybe standing outside the door looking at other people's AI that maybe went off the tracks and didn't have the right governance and guardrails and is coming at you. So there is an opportunity here, but let's start with the companies that produce the products to begin with.
8: Absolutely. So we'll see how that goes. When you look at these demonstrations, from everything you know, were you pretty amazed, as people have told us, for example, you come up with an agent, then you find out that agent found a way in the Hugging Face situation to put on the internet when it wasn't supposed to, and then combine with other agents, which it wasn't programmed to, and try to corrupt ethics agents that nobody thought was possible? When you hear about this, Even somebody like you, are you astounded?
9: I was dismayed. Honestly, as a former programmer, somebody who manages programmers, has managed programmers, one thing, Brian, I will bring up, and so I would like to hear more from the CEOs of these companies on this, is software code takes on the personality of the person creating it. So there are engineers behind these tools. And, you know, so the question is, you know, where is the creator of BB-8 and C-3PO and the creator of Baymax? You know, I feel like we got the creators of Terminator and HAL. So we need to really ask these CEOs, who is on these engineering teams? You know, what's kind of the personality types? I mean, not to single people out, because I don't want to put people in physical danger, but, you know, how are you balancing these teams with different personality types? Do you have anybody on the team that is a rule follower? Do you have anybody on the team that is a risk expert? I think those people were missing when these were made. So honestly, Brian, I wasn't like, you know, I just was dismayed, because America, we have to do better, and we have to hold these companies accountable for being safer and more secure with the software they're rolling out.
8: Yeah, I mean, absolutely. But all this stuff is just so new. And the big picture, we'll see what happens, because they seem, some of the CEOs seem to be citing, you know, sounding the alarm. Nobody more than Anthropic, who is a big Democratic donor. You have to cite that, because you wonder how sincere their warnings are. Here's Dario Amodei, Cut 38.
11: AI has incredible benefits. I've talked about the medical benefits of the technology. As the president has said, you know, whoever wins AI wins. I think that's very important. But I think the technology has very real risks. And, you know, the mechanism, how we address those risks, is still under discussion. But we all need to work. We all need to work together to make sure that we can win, and we can win safely.
8: And I know about liability. We already outlined that. I get it. But this is what they emerged from that extraordinary lunch and said, we're going to monitor each other. They're all competitors, extreme competitors. Is there a situation where they could monitor each other, where the huggy face happens and he calls up Elon Musk and says, you're not going to believe what my agents just did. I just want to give you a warning what they're capable of, and trust that Musk would do that and not try to engineer Grok differently?
9: Well, you know, we have a construct for this. As you know, Brian, I worked in banking before I worked for the White House. And there are gentlemen's agreements across all the banks. For example, letting fraud rings run rampant is not a competitive advantage. And so there is a way to do information sharing on fraud rings, on criminal outfits, on nation states. And the banks do it. I would like to see Silicon Valley take a little bit of time, sit down with the banks and say, how do you guys do it, and not run afoul of, you know, laws that are, you know, meant to prevent monopolies and collusion and things like that. The banks have been doing this for a long time. They are a leader in sharing information, where they say, for the greater good, we have to share this information. And Silicon Valley needs to do the same.
8: Teresa Payton, thanks so much.
9: Hey, thanks for having me on, Brian. Always great to be with you. Have a great weekend.
8: Same here. You too. When we come back, the economy, the stock market is booming now. The NASDAQ, as well as S&P 500. Why? I'm going to tell you when we return.
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19: 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So if it's a used gun you're looking for, Wade's has a large selection that gets bigger by the day. 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
22: He's lying there now. He's this attacker. And he calls out to the air crew, kill me. Kill me, all right? So it's clear he was suicidal. That's not a question. It was clear he was going to down that plane. Oh, it's not clear, but it looks very likely that he was going to down the plane and with all the passengers in there. And if you couple that with the what I just told you about the Islamist tendencies, that radicalization that were found in his background, I think that's that'll give us a pretty good clue. But again, I don't make final conclusions yet, but that's the indications we have now.
8: Wow, that's pretty extraordinary. Prime Minister telling us yesterday that he said, kill me, which means suicide. Bomber Doran Spielman, his spokesperson, great friend of the show, wrote yesterday that this guy, the attacker, whose name has not been revealed, an investigation he does not lead, it had been posting radical things online. And he's from Oman, who has been playing both sides of the fence, doing deals with Iran. They have really no army, so they got to be friendly, just like Qatar. They got no military, so they got to always be negotiating between Turkey and Iran and us, but their leadership is not friendly to Israel, or else they would have had the Abraham Accords already. That was all set until their king died, who was going to make amends and have peace talks, but didn't happen. So you got to wonder if this gets brought right back. Now, look, elections aside, the Prime Minister Netanyahu aside, if it comes out and they have proof that Iran was behind this, that it could have killed 170 Israelis, including four, and then 100, if you count the four Americans on board, 174. If that was proof, that goes right back to Iran. This guy confesses. I'm telling you, it doesn't matter what Trump says. They are all in the line of fire. The supreme leader, wherever the hell he is, you have the Vahidi, head of the IRGC, Arachi, the foreign minister, Preskian, the president, all of them. And they know exactly, believe me, they got cameras everywhere. The Israelis have done it. They're all done. And the Israelis are just waiting for that opportunity, because the president's economic sanctions has been such a effective stranglehold. I don't know if you saw, but in the Wall Street Journal today, who, again, I got to emphasize, Wall Street Journal, I know it's the same company, but they don't get up every day looking to praise President Trump. In fact, Trump is suing them. They have this said, everything is reversed. Everything is reversed in the Strait. We are now in the Strait, have just shy. There was evidently 19 million barrels of oil going through a day. It's at 17.5. So the blockade is over. Meanwhile, they're not getting anything out. So, and we've talked to China. Now, I don't think China's going to do exactly what we say, but they can see the benefits of leveling off their support. And now but the UAE is doing a great job freezing all their money and no longer doing business with Turkey and Syria because they're still doing business, not in Syria, excuse me, with Turkey because they're still dealing with Iran. So there's some extraordinary things going on, non-military things going on. And then if you're Iran, things have never been worse. The economic sanctions have never been harsher. And the economic suffering has never been greater. And you've been bombed out for multiple days. And then the president of the United States, who you think you can figure out the cycles, says, yeah, I'm going to take care of you after the midterms. Excuse me? Taking care of you after the midterms? I thought you want to fix this before the midterms. You get a deal, the gas prices go down, you have a better chance of winning. No, that's not what I'm going to do. Bigger problem than that. I'm not going to let politics rule the day. For the next 31 days, I'll go on to blue states and I'll make sure to maximize the vote. And I'll see what I can do to hold on to the Senate and the House. And that'll deal with you. You realize they lose all leverage the day after the election day, or the day of the election day. And we're all going to benefit from that. Hey, go to BrianKilmeade.com. Find out where I'll be with my new book, United in the States. I'll tell you, one stop is going to be in Westbury on October 17th, on the 16th in Red Bank, New Jersey. BrianKilmeade.com.
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28: New York Attorney General Letitia James is taking over the Cornell University gang rape case as special prosecutor. Governor Kathy Hochul raised questions about the investigation and the decision to not prosecute the alleged sexual assault.
29: New reporting raises serious questions about the information his office relied upon when it made that decision.
28: A former student filed a civil lawsuit accusing seven frat members of raping her at a party in 2024. Hochul said she will not let the case be swept under the rug. The Tompkins County District Attorney said he would reopen the case, but claimed allegations in the civil complaint are dramatically different than the woman's statement to police a couple of years ago. President Trump is set to give remarks in Alabama later today. Yamiche Alcindor reports it's part of his tour touting the economy ahead of the midterms.
30: White House officials say the president is planning to hold 36 events in 30 days in 17 states. In a new interview, President Trump telling Time magazine of the GOP's chances, quote, "I think we'll do okay if I campaign."
28: Trump will also celebrate the groundbreaking of Mobile's new $4 billion bridge. Tomorrow, the president will be in Ohio to deliver remarks in Vandalia, outside of Dayton. Employers hit the brakes on hiring in September. More from Daria Albinger.
31: The Labor Department says just 29,000 non-farm payroll jobs were created last month. That's down from the 162,000 added in August, as well as the 84,000 that most analysts were expecting. Unemployment ticked up nationally to 4.2%. The question now, was this report a one-off or is it the start of a trend? And although jobs and the broader economy are expected to be major issues in the midterm elections, the next report, which measures employment in October, won't be out until November 6th.
28: I'm Michael Kastner.
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32: Volume-wise, definitely light and cloudy, so I'm not seeing a lot of areas where you might need sunglasses. Although, State Route 512 travelers coming east, careful. It does look like you may be treated to some and some pockets on the Valley Freeway coming up out of Sumner, but not a delay situation anywhere. I don't see the right lane blocked on east on Highway 18 and Mopwood 26, but we may start to get some work here. Not a delay situation whatsoever. Both sides of I-5, busy enough into Seattle. More so jam up southbound, though. It's no express lanes. It's your issue. You'll start to stack up before.

0: east today toward Ellensburg. Eastbound I-90 has a crash investigation blocking the left lane at mile point 109. Mason County Hood Sport 101 block southbound at North Lake Cushman Road. You'll be diverted, actually alternated either direction. Ferry riders on the Seattle-Bremerton route. They got a late dispatch for the 720 sailing. And the Northwest News Radio Traffic Center. I'm Libby Kay.
1: Has Mike got serious about his retirement years? 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
2: 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So my kids won't have to deal with that.
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16: So glad you're there. Brian Kilmeade with you here. Can't wait for Sunday's show, One Nation, Sunday at 10 o'clock. It's going to be a great show. Amongst my guests, Senator Tom Cotton, Ari Fleischer, and Senator Tim Scott. Senator Tim Scott's going to be with us, too. It's going to be great. We're also have a chance to look at this race. And it is a horse race. And I just think it's so interesting. It's kind of a blend of my two backgrounds. Where I started, I was doing a lot of old sports radio. And you just break down series and games before the games. And you do see an array of... That's what this is. I mean, you mark it down to like maybe 8 Senate races. And you see what can flip and what couldn't flip. And who's what's going to be the messaging and who's going to make the big mistakes. I'll tell you what happened with big mistakes today. Bottom of the hour, the best in the business when it comes to foreign policy, Rebecca Heinrich, senior fellow at the Hudson Institute, PhD in everything Middle East. And Shannon Bream is standing by. She has a huge show this weekend on Fox News Sunday. And I got to warn you too, that you have a YouTube channel. You can also listen and watch. Almost every one of my guests is now on video. YouTube.com/@TheBrianKilmeade Show. You also get some special segments from all through the week. So before we get to Shannon, let's get to the big three.
17: Number three.
10: We are prepared for it. There's no doubt about the fact that they're trying to likely escalate. They're pulling out all the stops. Their influence operations inside the United States, assisted by other countries, is pretty significant.
16: Yep, we are sending another aircraft carrier in the Gulf. That is a huge message. Could full-fledged fighting be about to start in Iran again?
17: Number two.
18: One of the only pieces of good news for the administration right now is that the average price of gas nationally has dropped 13 cents in the last week. Republicans can use all the help they can get, and falling gas prices will be a help to them heading into the election.
16: So with the rise in the economy, look at the market today, up 335 points, hands-on fighting. That's what Donald Trump is doing in the last 30 days as he outlines what is his party has done so far, with upsets in Minnesota, New Hampshire, and Michigan possible, and they need to first and foremost hold Texas.
17: Number one.
19: At that moment, I was fighting for my life. But there was a moment when I realized I had fallen down due to my injuries. I realized that the aircraft is going down, and I was still getting hit, but I opened the door.
16: That is amazing. The pilot speaks out to President Modi of India because he is of Indian descent. You heard it. The hero pilot speaks out while being stabbed or hacked with an axe. He manages to open up the door and call out an emergency call to whoever was listening. That door opened. People saw the blood. They were able to take action and extraordinarily save their plane. Shannon, the more you find out about this story, the more in awe I am. Now, think about it. If the pilot was okay and landed the plane, I still would have been amazed. But the pilot's incapacitated. And it just so happens there are two other pilots on the plane. And there's a plumber that's able to steady the plane after having the guts to take on the attacker unarmed. I mean, that's just the beginning of this extraordinary story.
20: This is going to be the best movie. I cannot wait to see who puts this on the screen so we can live through it, because it is full of so many different heroes. One of the first things I did when this story started bubbling up is I texted my brother, who is a commercial airline pilot. He flew in the Navy forever. He's flying for American now. And I was like, dude, what is the deal with your co-pilot? Because they get assigned people, they may fly with them for a few legs over a couple of days, but there are so many pilots. You get different co-pilots all the time. I used to think that they were teamed up. You may not fly with the same person your entire career. You may go months or years before you're teamed up with them. I'm like, how do you suss out your co-pilot to figure out if they've got a problem, you know? So we talked through what his plan is in the cockpit, but he talked about how critical it was that that pilot got the door open, because obviously, you know, fortifying those cockpits so no one can get in, you know, is generally the plan. But, you know, by opening it, by forcing himself to get up and get that door open, he allowed so many additional heroes to get involved. It's amazing.
16: It is. So we found out from Doran Spielman, who is the spokesperson for Benjamin Netanyahu. The co-pilot has been identified only as an Omani national. That's to us. But he knows who it is and says the Omani was radicalized. And he went on to say he talks on the social media about killing Jews. So it's very clear he had the intent and the motive to kill Jews before. So leading that question to President Trump, who put him up to it, cut six. And that, Iran, you just ask them, they know what happens, who penned a 25-page letter to us, Shannon, telling us to vote Democrat.
20: It was very bizarre. I mean, it shows you one of the problems, which Brett pressed on this with the Iranian president. Like, who's actually calling the shots there? Are you? Is the IRGC? If they can still hit vessels in the strait, are they the ones who are really in control of this whole conversation? Is diplomacy possible? And then this weird letter that they write, this open letter to U.S. academics and students and voters. I mean, it's just bizarre. I can't recall anything like that in the years that we've been covering, you know, foreign policy.
16: So we're looking at different reasons why the market's up. I know they expected 90,000 jobs. They got 29,000 jobs. Mm-hmm. So that couldn't be it. But the market's not only not suffering, it's surging. Could it be the G7 has agreed to release 100 million barrels of crude and oil products, and France is about to release a lot of their diesel, as we've been urging them to do? Could this have something to do with it?
20: I mean, that would make a lot of sense, because anytime there's news on crude, diesel products, oil, petroleum, any of it, it moves the markets one direction or the other. And I think that there is such a tight margin on exactly where these products can go and what the markets can bear. And you know, so much of this is based on speculation about future availability and purchases. So anytime that there is good news that looks like it's heading into these, you know, fuel markets, it tends to move the markets.
16: So there's a editorial essentially in the Wall Street Journal, which, you know, is usually not that kind to President Trump, especially when it comes to tariffs and things. But they wrote an editorial that the Strait of Hormuz is no longer in Iran's purview. In fact, we're supposed to, I guess we get 19 million barrels of oil out there. It's at 17.5 right now. So they're just forcing their way through. Now, it doesn't mean we're getting the first

0: of Iran's products. Well, if there's not a product that can get out from Iran, and you're telling China to stop buying it, I mean, all of these things are just making their inflationary pressures really difficult for people living there. We know the elites have some, you know, ability to pad themselves against those kinds of things. But I've got an Iranian friend that I've known for about 20 years here in the U.S., and his family escaped from Iran in the 70s and 80s. And so I ask him, you know, how are people actually doing there on the ground? He's still got a lot of family there. And he said, it is incredibly difficult. Their economy is in shambles. So for real people, the pressure is there. Does that reach the leadership, the elites, in a way that will make a difference? Who knows?
1: Well, one thing was sure, it's harder to get money, have money extra to send to Hezbollah and Hamas. Mm-hmm. So that right away helps security in the region. And now you have Syria, who has a leader that would has a rivalry with Hezbollah because Hezbollah kept Assad in power for years. Mm-hmm. So there's a lot more stress on Iran, and they no longer have an ally. That was a huge loss. Now, think about it. As you know, the Russians were keeping Assad in power. When Ukraine war starts to be more difficult than he could ever imagine, he's got to pull assets out of Syria. And guess who gets exposed? Assad. Guess who gets ousted? So Russia loses an ally. Iran loses an ally. And now suddenly Syria becomes an enemy of one of the leading terror organizations, and that's Hezbollah. You talk about ripple effects.
0: Yeah. And in that neighborhood, you know, every puzzle piece, every ally, every friend, every frenemy, I mean, all of that calculates into a very, very, very complicated Middle East. But if you can pull assets away from China and Russia in a way that makes it more difficult for them to aid the bad guys, quote unquote, in the region, and then they, as you point out, their proxies, every bit of that that you can move, whether it's the Abraham Accords or, you know, changes in leadership that benefit the U.S. and our interests, it's just so tenuous there. But every little bit and every diplomatic move or shift makes a huge difference.
1: Absolutely. So I want to bring you to the CNBC report. We try to figure out what's pushing the market. It's growth. Cut 21.
2: U.S. GDP coming in quite a bit. This is your third reading for the second quarter. Coming in quite a bit better. 2.2% versus a 1.5% expectation. That is the final reading or the third reading. Looking at the PCE numbers here, just folks, we're working on new technology, so it doesn't take me quite as long to get it. But here we go. August core PC price index, 0.2. I think that's a tick better than expectations, yes. July looks like it was revised down to 0.1%. So all of that's going to be good.
1: So there's some positive signs with 30 days left, and that's what the president's got to keep saying. This is what I did. Mm-hmm. This is what's worked. But what are the other guys going to do? Make them, make people make the comparison.
0: Mm-hmm. And, you know, our polling shows that people feel very worried and negative about their own pocketbooks. So you can say, just as the Trump administration would try to point to data that looks like things are moving in the right direction, this administration will say, look, inflation cooling, wages growing. They're going to point to everything that they can that is a positive indicator for them. And consumer spending is still up. I mean, people still, they may tell us they feel bad about their situation, but it's not really cutting back on their ability to go out there and spend in the markets, at least not yet. So they've got this messaging issue that the, you know, Biden folks would have too. But, you know, during the Biden administration being over 9% inflation, for this administration to come out and say, hey, but we're in the 3-4% range, we've really reined things in and turned things around. You can talk data and numbers to people all the time, but, you know, when they fill up their tank and buy groceries, that's the real world check for them. So whether they can break through those real world, you know, experiences people are having every day and convince them that better things are coming, they don't have much time to do it.
1: So the president gave an interview to, was it Time Magazine?
0: Yes.
1: And one of the things they asked him, are you happy with your nominees, Supreme Court? He says, I'm not happy with any of them. So that's going to be part of the subject. He's happy with Sam Alito, I'll tell you that. And that's going to be one of your guests, right?
0: Yeah, Justice Alito is going to sit down with us for our Sunday special on the Supreme Court. They kick off a new term on Monday, and there are a lot of the president's policies that are going to be on the docket. So he'll have more time to decide who he likes and doesn't like on the court. And listen, some of the people he's unhappy with right now in that Time Magazine article, there have been times when he's publicly praised them. So he's going to win some, he's going to lose some at the court. You know, the left will say, hey, they're a bunch of rubber stamps for President Trump. We've got to reform them and term limit and PAC and all that kind of stuff. Well, the president doesn't feel like their rubber stamp, and he's lost on big things like tariffs and birthright citizenship. So that takes a little bit of the wind out of the sails of the left saying that it's corrupt and in his pocket. But he clearly, you know, not happy with them right now, at least not his nominees.
1: All right. But we'll find out if Sam Alito cares about

0: That I know he's
1: been. I'm going to see if he'll take the bait. You know, those guys are really careful about what they say with respect to current issues and that kind of thing. I can't ask him about cases, but I'll see if he'll bite any on, you know, the public speculation about changes to the court, criticism of the court, and whether they even hear it inside those walls or if they just have their heads down doing their business. I don't, in my mind's eye, see Sam Alito, you know, trolling TikTok all day.
0: Not really.
1: Maybe I'm wrong.
0: Maybe you're wrong, but this is going to be really interesting. Because after November, if the Republicans lose the Senate, what are the 72-year-olds and 74-year-olds going to do? Because if they want to keep a conservative in their seat, do they suck it up and wait two more years for the presidency and see if the Republicans can win that?
1: Yeah, I mean, all of it's a gamble. And there was so much pressure on Justice Alito in the spring, so much speculation about whether he was going to retire. And he was adamant with me and others, I'm not going anywhere. But that was kind of his guarantee for this term. So I wonder what his longer term plan is. Listen, these guys try to be as apolitical as possible. They don't want to ever look like they're making decisions based on who appointed them. And he's one of those who, like they all do, says, listen, I just make what I think is the right decision in the case. And so maybe his legal philosophy is more aligned with where President Trump's is, even though President Trump, he was not a President Trump pick. But we'll see about what the future could be for these guys.
0: Jenna, there's two things that Democrats, more liberal Democrats keep saying. If we get power, we're going to either do one or both. We're going to have age limits on Supreme Court justices, or we're going to expand the court. What would they have to do legislatively to do both those things?
1: Well, I mean, you would have to get that through Congress. I mean, those are big changes. There are some who would argue, hey, maybe that's a constitutional amendment, which is a much heavier lift. But Democrats are talking about on the age limit thing. There are Democrats out there who are, especially those who are looking at 2028, who have more broadly said, I think there should be age limits on all kinds of people on Capitol Hill, not just the justices, but people serving in the Senate and the House. Yeah. So, you know. We'll see. But remember, when I interviewed Megan Romer, the co-chair of DSA over the summer, she said just get rid of the Supreme Court. So, you know, some of these proposals by Democrats who tried
0: to... But do they need 60 votes? Do they need 60 votes in the Senate for that?
1: You would have to, if you're moving a measure that would have to get past cloture, not to be too wonky, but to get something to the Senate floor would require 60 votes. Unless they did one of these backdoor things like through reconciliation or something like that, they could try. But I have to think, not getting too far into the weeds, that a Senate parliamentarian would say that it's not germane to the budget to change the makeup of the Supreme Court, which might make it more difficult to do a reconciliation thing, which you could do with a majority, just a 51 votes. So, I don't know, but Democrats like to talk about it, and maybe they know that it's a long-term hope, but they hope that it will help them in the short term on the campaign trail.
0: Go get him, Shannon Bream. We'll watch Sunday on Fox News Sunday.
1: I'll see you Sunday night.
0: Absolutely. Sunday night, 10 o'clock. One Nation, Tim Scott, Tom Cotton. 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

0: mouth to your ears. It's Brian Kilmeade.
1: There arguably could be some similarities between the 06 cycle and the 2026 cycle. Think about the condition of the country back in 06, an unpopular war. 6 in 10 Americans opposed the Iraq war at that point. Gas prices had doubled. Does this sound familiar? And we ended up losing 6 seats. That was a night, by the way, we lost some redder states. That's when Jim Talent lost in Missouri. That's when, by the way, Sherrod Brown won in Ohio and beat DeWine. That's when in the state of Montana, John Tester beat Conrad Burns by the narrowest margin. Those were 3 of the 6 pickup seats that the Democrats got that night. Today, 6 in 10 Americans oppose the Iran war. Gas prices, enough said on gas prices. And so there's an argument, if you look at history, that 2026 feels a lot like 2006.
2: He's a smart guy. No doubt about it. But let me give you an idea just off the top of my head why I think it's going to be different. I mean, you have to lose Texas. He's down by 1. Now you're putting $100 million into that race. Susan Collins would have to lose. Every time she trails in a poll, she wins by 10. She's up. And then you have Minnesota. Michelle Tafoya is within 1 point. And then you have in Michigan, that would be a flip. Then you have in Michigan a flip opportunity. I think Mike Rogers now within 1 point. And certainly he's a much more reasonable candidate. He's going against an extreme. And then in North Carolina, yeah, that's going to be a flip. There's going to be a Democrat there. Mike Whatley, unless he can close that gap rapidly and expose Cooper on crime, which is extremely vulnerable, that could be problematic. But New Hampshire, it's a Democrat seat. That could flip. Sununu is extremely popular there. So you look at these, what I just told you. I mean, that's where it's contentious. I mean, do I think Nebraska, Montana, and Kansas? Wow. If that happens, everything I just said about flipping wouldn't be the case.
3: The morning voice of conservative talk in Seattle, Brian Kilmeade on 570 KVI. From the Northwest News Radio Traffic Center, this is KVI Traffic.
4: On the whole, just moving right along, but there are some delays on southbound I-5. You'll hit the brakes just after 145th Street, so it's still delayed. It's about 10 minutes longer by way of Aurora. Southbound 405, okay, just heavy between Canyon Park, Bothell Everett Highway, and State Route 522, heaviest, but 20 minutes down between Linwood and Woodville. We were up to a half an hour at one point through there. Kirkland's okay. Northbound 405, still this stall. Looks like as you're coming north of 85th Street, it's being serviced onto the right shoulder. That was more jammed before. Right up to Bellevue on 405, 25 minutes. It's not quite as jammed. Maybe building toward Coal Creek Parkway again, but all standard. Again, eastbound Highway 18 looks open to me in that right lane at the Raging River Mile, point 26, but still some delay climbing up the mountain. We had an early morning accident investigation ongoing, as far as I understand. Kittitas County, eastbound I-90 at mile point 109. The left lane has been blocked. In the Northwest News Radio Traffic Center, I'm Libby Kay.
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13: May 15, 9 a.m. Two women quietly waiting at the doctor's office. Woman 1 says... Cold day, huh? 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What's that? 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Woman 1. What is it, 47 degrees? 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So sad. Woman 2. The weather. 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Crazy. 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
1: They're linked with China, they're linked with Russia, and they're linked with Iran. They have come together truly believing that they have a huge opportunity now to change the world order that the United States and like-minded democracies established post-World War II. And they help all become more aggressive as a result of it. It's not isolated. Russia's at war in Europe, and President Xi stepped up his effort the last 3 or 4 years. And obviously, Iran went to war with its proxies in Israel. This is all connected. And Iran has this terrorist activity network that has been a worldwide problem for some time.
2: And that's what we've been chronicling. And that's when people, you know, I love when people said to me, hey, you know what? You always talk about war, or Brian, you're very pro-war. I'm not pro-war. We just have these perpetual enemies out there, and they're continuing to rattle our cage, threatening us at home and abroad. And we look the other way. We look to do deals. We look to do compromises. We have to fortify neighbors and locations. We have to adjust our naval fleet order to address our enemies. So China would love for us to be distracted in the Middle East. And then there's Russia, who thought they just cut through Ukraine. They've been bogged down for 5 years now. And they've been a perpetual problem through now Eastern Europe and Western Europe. And now they're threatening NATO on a regular basis. So, okay, continue to ignore it. You can ignore it all you want. The problem's going to be there. Trump's not ignoring anything. He's engaging with all our enemies, and he's confronting Iran, what's been a problem for 47 years. And he's doing it in the same way. He was the first one to attack them directly, took out Soleimani. The first one to go after him, and he bombed out. We bombed out with Operation Midnight Hammer. And then he took him on directly by taking out the Ayatollah and their first two or three layers of leadership. And now we're basically in a standoff where we're slowly squeezing the life out of him. With us right now is Rebecca Heinrich, senior fellow with the Hudson Institute. Rebecca, welcome back.
3: Thanks, Brian. Good to be here.
2: Rebecca, my hunch is Iran cannot figure out this president because they thought the midterms would force him to act and cut a deal that would be more beneficial to them in order to get gas prices down. And the president's made it clear, I'll deal with you after the election. They write a 25-page letter to the American people, say basically vote Democrat. What are they up to?
3: Well, so look, first of all, I thought that your opening remarks there were just spot on. And so just real briefly, just to foot stomp something you said, because I get the same thing. People say, Rebecca, it sounds like you're supportive of President Trump's war against the Iranians. You know, it seems you want to be tougher on the Russians. You want to be tougher on China. And these countries are cooperating. China, Russia, Iran, North Korea, they are. And what I say to people is those who don't want to confront them and those who want to look the other way, they are far more effectively pro-war, because you're going to get more war, more aggression against the United States and our interests if you don't take these adversaries head on. And so I want to deter major war. And so I'm very, very supportive of handling these issues as soon as possible, because that if you don't, it gets far, far worse. So I think that the Iranians at this point, Brian, I think that they have really misjudged President Trump's commitment to finishing the job. I mean, the Iranians really thought that they could hold the global energy markets hostage with the Strait of Hormuz, and they could get the president to cry uncle and have President Trump essentially leave the region. He has not done that. He's crushing their economy, and we are successfully getting oil through the Strait of Hormuz almost to the level of pre-war levels. I mean, so it's remarkable. And then, you know, I really do believe we have to resume military operations to go after what's left of the IRGC. The president's decided he's going to do that almost certainly after the midterms. We'll see how it goes.
2: So, the president was asked, you know, what if Iran was behind the plot in the UK, which thankfully was thwarted? We have a lot of questions there. And what if it was behind the hijacking, which would have killed 4 Americans and wiped out 170, mostly Israelis? Here's what the president said. Cut six. So he said he's going to hit them hard if it finds out that they were involved, and that it's an Omani guy who was online, radicalized. We know that. We're about to get his name.
3: Yeah. So look, I mean, the reason you would hit him back hard, obviously, is because you have to demonstrate that there's a cost to this kind of behavior. So even though we're crushing the Iranians in, you know, seven different ways, there has to be a clear, direct retaliation against something that would be so egregious. If the Iranians did, I mean, they could have just sort of ideologically inspired this attacker, but if they directed it, supported it in any way, if the regime might even take credit for it, if they do that, I think that the United States, and by the way, the United States with the UK, if we discover that these potential terrorists in the UK were connected to the Iranians, we better see a united effort on the part of the UK government doing much more with the United States to counter this shared adversary.
2: So the USS Teddy Roosevelt is steaming that direction. It's going to the Gulf. So I thought he was going to rotate out. They're not rotating. They're staying. About 10,000 sailors and Marines. What do you think the president, I know the message he's sending, but there's a practicality to it too, isn't there?
3: Yeah, so you wouldn't send that only for a message. That's a very expensive message to send if it was just signaling. I think it's because, you know, the one thing that marks the way that President Trump has carried out and planned military operations is he wants to do it in an overwhelming fashion to have the least possible risk to U.S. forces. So you really want significant overmatch. And so, you know, I would suspect, Brian, I mean, I would bet on it, that President Trump with Admiral Cooper, Secretary Hegseth, that people have been looking to see what does the United States need in terms of forces and defenses to reallocate throughout the region. Should the United States get the go-ahead from President Trump to resume military operations against the IRGC target that still exists, that the Israelis wanted to hit when we took a pause, that Admiral Cooper still wanted to hit when we took a pause? You know, and you got to get the forces in the region to be able to make sure that we can mitigate anything the Iranians might do in response. I think whatever the Iranians can do in response will be very short-lived. They don't really have much capability left, Brian. But whatever they're going to do, it's going to be in those first probably initial days, and then it's going to sort of peter out because they just don't have much ability to reconstitute.
2: And, you know, Scott Bessent's going to stop them from allowing to fly in commercial flights. And you know that they've got UAE has basically frozen all their assets that were in their banks. So you have that, and nothing's getting out of the strait. So are we blockaded their blockade? And now we're getting 17.5 million barrels through, and pre-war was 19 million barrels through. Yeah, it's a cost, no doubt about it. And there's always a chance a drone's going to hit. But I got to credit the merchant ship captains. The merchant ship captains are sucking it up and doing it. And in the beginning, one drone hit, and they're all going to stop, and no one's going to have insurance. And that was its story in the beginning, but it's not anymore. But yet the refinery capacity has been damaged, so we're not seeing that drastic of a drop.
3: So but the big challenge has been, how do you get these commercial ships, these captains, confident enough to start moving through? This is why President Trump earlier on was saying, look, the strait's open. We just need people to go through it. And he was right in a sense. It was open in terms of we did have our Navy position there with the other services that were collaborating in an integrated way to be able to kind of point and shepherd ships through. It's basically Project Freedom that we started and then we stopped because the Saudis were nervous that if we didn't go harder against the Iranians, they were going to get hit. And so the Saudis actually wanted the United States to go harder against the Iranians if we were going to start escorting ships through the strait. But here we are, we're doing it. And so I really think, you know, I give a lot of credit to President Trump just communicating, we're not leaving. Because he had a lot of pressure, even on the far right politically, Brian, you know this, to just say, just get out of the region, just get out of the region. That would have been such a strategic failure. I think it would have been awful, and it would have surrendered the Strait of Hormuz, of course, to the Iranians, but the Iranians are a proxy of the Chinese Communist Party. So you would have just, it would have been such a strategic blunder to just give up and get out of the region. President Trump didn't. And so now we've got ships that have the confidence to keep navigating through there and getting the rest of oil through there and keeping the Iranian oils out. It's remarkable.
2: Rebecca, the one thing I disagree with the president on, following through on the pledge of Joe Biden to pull out of Iraq, this is not the time. And we got two Iranian militias in Iraq, and even the most sincere prime minister in Baghdad does not have the power to take those guns away. They're supposed to voluntarily give them up. They didn't. And isn't that where the militias took out the pipeline that the East-West pipeline the Saudis were using that have since been repaired?
3: So this is kind of how I view it. I sort of, in principle, the idea that the United States could draw down in Iraq sort of rests on some conditions that I think haven't quite been met yet. So I understand sort of the desire, but you need Iran to be solved first, because the United States was in there still in order to make sure that Iraq didn't become controlled by the Iranians, the IRGC. And there are, as you say, IRGC sort of militia still around there. So even if you have a pro-American Iraqi government, you still have to make sure that they can box out and keep the Iranians out of there. And we still have not quite seen that yet. So that does make me uncomfortable, Brian. And again, I think that that may have been something that the president could do after he has finally gotten a political kind of permanent stability in the region, and that includes eliminating the IRGC from the governance of Iran.
2: Right. So you remember what happened. The George Bush, thanks to the surge and some brilliant moves from Gates and Petraeus and every McChrystal and everybody like that, handed over a peaceful Iraq. He left our jeeps, left everything there. And 2 years later, Barack Obama had to go back, and we had this thing called ISIS. We're actually combining with Iran to oust the Sunni, ISIS is Sunni, oust them from the area. Iran had more of a presence after the conflict, and we had to have more of a footprint, which cost us more money. So in the beginning, you think, okay, let's pull out and declare victory. But people should think, look around the corner on what it could mean.
3: Well, the other thing that you got to keep in mind, too, our ability to see if there is developing terrorist activity is because we're deployed in those particular regions.
2: Yep.
3: So one of the worst things about the precipitous withdrawal from Afghanistan is we lost our counterintelligence eyes and ears that we had in the region in order to predict. We still have some ability, but we don't have the clarity, the granularity that we want. And so, you know, look, if you're going to withdraw from that region, then I think it is premature, Brian, I agree with you, but I would also want to see the president and his team acknowledging that we need a web then of this other foreign intelligence collaborating with us, which is another reason we need allies. Yes, the Israelis, we need close Israeli cooperation. We also need European intelligence. One of the best things the Europeans do, for all of their flaws, they really do have pretty robust intelligence operations. And so that's going to be really important. But I do worry that we are losing our critical forward deploy presence for intelligence collection.
2: And I do say one other thing. I don't know why we didn't push back on Bashar or Nasara in Syria to get the Russians out. The Russians still have a base there. Why do they have a base there?
3: No, that's got to be part of the trajectory of Syria. You got it. Under Bashar al-Assad, you essentially had this country that was being, run by the Russians could steer it. And one of the great successes of getting a new government in there is you get the Russians out. But you got to follow through on that. Lean heavy on him. I think Assad is still hanging out, being protected by Russia in Russia. So this new Syrian government, we should be leaning hard. Russia is still an acute and ongoing threat to American interests. And so we got to sort of keep pushing in this direction to make sure that we get the Russians out of the Middle East.
2: So lastly, because you know Ukraine so well, you were there about a month ago. Ukraine has developed another long-range missile, an FP7 ballistic missile. It brings Ukraine into a small group of nations that can manufacture these types of weapons. They just got to do more of it. But what could that missile do that drones can't?
3: Well, with drone development, you can see that drones can do a lot of destruction as long as you have a whole bunch of them. So there's still these small kinds of munitions, but a missile has much more firepower, so it can destroy larger things, have a higher destructive capability. So what the Ukrainians have wanted to do is Ukrainians have long wanted missiles that can reach farther into Russian territory and can hit these larger targets. So they're trying to be more cost effective and rely less on Western weapons. And so if the Ukrainians have their own domestic ability to reach out and destroy these significant larger targets deeper in Russian territory, they're not going to have to ask for American permission or the European permission to do that. They're just going to have that ability to do that. That gives Ukraine a significant advantage.
2: Are you worried about this winter, because the Russians are doing a good job targeting the infrastructure of Ukraine?
3: Yeah. Look, the difference between when the Ukrainians hit Russian refineries. Sometimes you hear U.S. officials say both countries are hitting energy targets, but they're very, very different targets. The Ukrainians hit Russian refineries because these refineries are being used to supply the war machine. What the Russians are hitting is infrastructure meant specifically for the civilian population because the Russians weaponize the cold. They try to freeze out vulnerable, you know, children, women, the elderly. And it's devastating to Ukrainian population because part of what Russia's trying to do is they're trying to demoralize and wear down the society. So the society pushes Zelensky to take deals that he simply can't do because it would be surrendering to the Russians.
2: And lastly, do you see any legitimate interest the Russians have in any type of peace agreement?
3: I don't, Brian. I was very hopeful right after my trip. The Russians are doing so poorly. Ukrainians are doing so well. The Russians are doing poorly economically. You even have senior Russian officials kind of openly talking about how the war is hurting the economy. And of course, that means they've been demoted or fired or disappeared when they do that. But things are really bad for Russia. So I was hoping that the United States government, the Trump administration, would seize on this opportunity to change its approach rather than acting as sort of a mediator between two sides equally, that we would fully back Ukraine, do these hardcore sanctions against the Russians and compel the Russians to, at very least, I thought it was credible, possible to get the Russians to abide by a ceasefire because the Ukrainians are just walloping them by hitting their refineries. But unfortunately, that has not happened. And so I have not seen, there's not been an increase in U.S. pressure against the Russians. And so I think the Russians think that they can continue to stand to continue the war effort.
2: Yeah, meanwhile, coffin sales are going to go through the roof because they're losing a ridiculous amount of people. Rebecca Heinrichs, thanks so much. You're the best.
3: Thanks, Brian. Brian.
2: You got it. Back in a moment.
0: It's Brian Kilmeade. Start smart. Stay sharp. Brian Kilmeade, 570 KVI, Seattle's conservative talk. 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
12: The one metric to look at, obviously presidential job approval, is gas prices. And the good news, one of the only pieces of good news for the administration right now, is that the average price of gas nationally has dropped 13 cents in the last week. It went from about 450 down to about 437. If that continues, the cake is pretty much baked at this point, but Republicans can use all the help they can get, and falling gas prices will be a help to them heading into the election.
2: So there you go. That's what happens. If things can go in that direction, that'll happen. And I think it could. I mean, there's always going to be something going to happen. The Houthis going to bomb a desalinization plant, or you could see Iran getting panicky and trying to do the same thing. But if things go on this way and the Strait of Hormuz just is gradually wrenched from the hands, man, I see a huge positive there just to say, listen, we're forcing it out. We're holding in place. We're refortifying our forts, rebuilding at the same time, but keeping an eye on what Iran's doing. Keep in mind, I'll talk a little bit about this on Sunday night. I'll talk about the breakdown of the midterm elections. I'll talk about what's happening with China with Senator Tom Cotton, one of the nation's foremost experts. Talk to Tim Scott about keeping the Senate. That's really his job to do. And we got Ari Fleischer to break down how this reminds him similar to where Trump is at right now, as well as where Bush was at that now, and communications, which is his forte.
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19: President Trump is continuing his tour touting the economy ahead of the midterms. NBC's Alice Barr has more.
20: He heads today to Alabama after stops in Texas and Oklahoma on Thursday, stumping for Republicans, especially in the hotly contested Texas Senate race, one of the key contests that will determine control of Congress.
19: Today, Trump will celebrate the groundbreaking of Mobile, Alabama's new $4 billion bridge. Tomorrow, he'll be in Ohio to deliver remarks outside of Dayton. The government's always closely watched monthly jobs report is out, and it has missed expectations. National Economic Council Director Kevin Hassett said they're still working past issues created by the previous administration.
21: They went on a hiring spree unlike anything we've ever seen. And what we've done is we've reduced government workers by about 330,000 jobs.
19: The Bureau of Labor Statistics says 29,000 non-farm payroll jobs were created in September, down from the 162,000 seen in August. Most analysts were expecting today's number to come in right around 84,000. The unemployment rate, while it didn't change significantly, did tick up from 4.1% to 4.2%. New York Governor Kathy Hochul has appointed Attorney General Letitia James as special prosecutor in the Cornell University frat house gang rape case. She will be replacing the local district attorney after Hochul blasted Cornell police and the DA for how they handled the case. A former student just filed a civil suit accusing several frat members of raping her at a party in 2024. Tennessee death row inmate Krista Pike is in critical condition after this week's failed attempt to execute her. Her attorneys said it comes after she received two doses of pentobarbital on Wednesday. While the Tennessee Department of Corrections says officials followed the state's established execution protocol, Governor Bill Lee is pausing executions for the rest of this year while a third-party review examines what went wrong. I'm Chris Caraggio.
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30: All right, let's do it. The Markley, Van Camp, and Robbins Show. Jamie Markley, David Van Camp. Scott Robbins off today. Is this like a mental health day or something like that?
31: And on the ground. This should do it. Got him. The Padres just really dominated the Cubs in these two games to sweep this wild card series and advance to play the Brewers.
28: Gosh dang it.
30: Scott will be okay. He's going to be back tomorrow.
32: No, he's actually going to come back as an award-winning talk radio host.
30: This is true. That's why he's really off today. He's winning a big award.
32: Yes,
30: more
32: he is.
30: On that a little bit later. And, oh, I can't spoil anything. It'll be fun.
32: Okay.
30: I'll just leave it at that. Okay, let's start with, what could have been a different kind of 9/11 yesterday.
32: Well, yeah, it could have been. Israeli Prime Minister Benjamin Netanyahu, he was on Fox and Friends this morning to talk about the attempted hijacking of that flight heading into Tel Aviv. The co-pilot, if you missed it somehow, attacked the captain and tried to crash the plane, but was subdued by passengers and crew. Don't know if he was just going to try to take the plane down. It does seem like if you are a pilot who's worked for this airline for like 9 months or whatever,
30: yeah,
32: you were prepared to fly that into something.
30: Exactly.
32: That's the assumption, at least right now. Mm-hmm. So here is what Netanyahu said. Apparently there's been some interrogation, which I can't imagine would be a very fun process, because you got to deal with the Saudis and the Israelis. That's probably a rough interrogation room.
30: Better believe it. Yes.
33: First, we know that he underwent Islamist radical indoctrination. That appears to be something we're gathering from the information, his personal information. We also know that after he was subdued, you know, that this guy was the Israeli plumber, this hero who, you know, broke into the cockpit, and he yanks him away from the instruments. He wasn't sitting in the pilot seat. He was not in his seat or the captain's seat. He was in the center trying to jam the instruments. So he yanks him away, and they subdue him. They subdued him, by the way, just to understand this. They had to tie his hands, so they used the cord of the earphones in the cockpit. I mean, talk wow. about improvisation. Then they finally got these plastic whatever you call it, you know, the cuffs that they have.
30: Ties.
33: But then he's lying there now. He's
30: I like the way he comes in there, ties.
32: Yeah.
30: He's helping.
32: Brian Kilmeade. He's like, hey, look, English isn't his first language, sure. right? So he's zip ties.
30: There you go. The fact that the headphone wire held.
32: Right.
30: It's also something. It's wild. And you also heard it was a chokehold he put the guy yeah. in. And it drug him out of there. It's but, crazy.
33: And then he's lying there now. He's this attacker, and he calls out to the aircrew, kill me, all right? So it's clear he was suicidal. That's not a question. It was clear he was going to down that plane. It's not clear, but it looks very likely that he was going to down the plane and with all the passengers in there. And if you couple that with the what I just told you about the Islamist tendencies, that radicalization that were found in his background, I think that's that'll give us the a pretty good clue. But again, I don't make final conclusions yet, but that's the indications we have now.
0: Yeah, and it's a different way of looking at what a lot of people think of as suicidal. Mm-hmm. I would imagine most people think of it as they just want their life to end.
2: Right. They're depressed and they don't see a way out. They're crushed by the weight of the world or whatever's going on in their lives. Yeah.
0: Exactly. This is a different kind of suicide.
2: Oh, no. This is...
0: Or you're going to be rewarded.
2: Yeah. This is suicide for God. This is exactly. Sacrificing yourself for God.
0: Yes. Which is what so many people just cannot come to terms with. They can't even imagine it. But that's one of the reasons why when you look at Iran's leadership, you're like, none of the things they do make sense. Well, they're operating on a different level.
2: Right.
0: I'm not saying that's a better level for those that will take random words. Well, you're saying it's better? Of course not.
2: Right.
0: No, it's insane to me.
2: Well, martyrdom hits differently in Islam for sure because, you know, Christian martyrs, it's like, well, they died because they wouldn't renounce their faith or they were trying to preach the gospel.
0: Yes.
2: Islamic martyrs, well, they go and blow people up.
0: Yep. They go jihadi. So, yeah, that is wild. The other big story out there is this botched execution in Tennessee.
2: Dude, this is crazy.
0: Oh, my goodness.
2: So, Krista Gayle Pike, she was set to be put to death in Tennessee, made a lot of news because they're saying the first female to be put to death in Tennessee in 200 years.
0: Yes, glass ceiling.
2: She tortured and murdered a classmate in 1995.
0: Oh, and terribly.
2: Yes, it kept a piece of her skull as a trophy. However, the lethal injection attempt failed twice, and she wound up being taken to the hospital. I mean, this lady is, like, gasping for the better part of an hour in the execution chamber because, look, I am not anti-death penalty at all.
0: Right.
2: But, man, the lethal injection thing is, like, trying to medicalize an act of violence. It's trying to make people feel better or say that's more humane or something. It's not, man. Between the boycotts on the part of the pharmaceutical companies that make it so difficult to get these drugs. I mean, don't get me wrong. A lot of these pharma companies will send it to, you know, countries who want to execute depressed people.
0: Oh, yeah.
2: Like Canada or whatever.
0: Yes.
2: But, yeah, when it comes to putting down murderers and monsters, no, we won't do that. So that's one of the issues that lethal injection states have faced. And it does have the highest failure rate of all execution methods.
0: Well, her legal team requested that an all-female lethal injection team or be killed by firing squad or hanging.
2: Yeah.
0: Oh, no, we'll do the injection. And it fails.
2: Yes.
0: Oh, my goodness.
2: And this lady, like we were talking about before the show, I'm not going to, you know, lose any sleep over her feeling pain because of what she did. But at the same time, that is torture. That's not execution.
0: Well, no. I mean, what it does is bring on the very thing they don't want to have happen.
2: Yeah.
0: Which is wild. So this is one of the witnesses?
2: A few of the reporters who were there to cover the event. Yeah.
0: Okay. All right.
8: Krista Pike was still breathing. They did two separate rounds of pentobarbital, which I've never seen before. The protocol does say that they should do a second round if the person is still alive. Basically, all I have to say is they went through two rounds and she was still breathing at the end. It was very ragged. She lifted her head up and was looking around at one point.
10: We have a lot of questions, and the Department of Correction has a lot of answers that it needs to provide to the public about what happened here. Why was it that by the time

0: Wow. Yeah.
1: Yeah.
0: That's not the first botched execution in Tennessee.
1: No, in recent memory, the doctor that was overseeing it, couldn't find a vein in one of them. And the protocol is, you can't find a vein, then it's not, you know, whatever, quote unquote, humane execution, which does sort of seem like an oxymoron.
0: I know.
1: But I understand what they mean by it. But yeah. It's bonkers that this happens so often with this execution method.
0: Well, dude, this is like execution by cartel.
1: Yes.
0: So yeah, we're going to torture him first, and then we're going to kill him. Oh my gosh.
1: Yeah, bullet to the head, man.
0: I know. It's
1: 55 grains of justice, okay?
0: But it's more violent than just giving someone a shot.
1: It's all violence. Death is violence.
0: Of course.
1: And you know, I mentioned this before. The guy, and I can't remember his name now, the guy who shot Larry Flint, he also was a serial killer trying to start a race war. He was put to death in 2013, and I was still in Missouri at that time, and he was being held in southeast Missouri. And I had been talking to a reporter who had covered many of these things, many executions in his career. And the line that he gave me always stuck with me about lethal injection, which is what he said. It was, lethal injection is a mercy only to the executioner. Basically,
0: wow, that's true.
1: Sanitizes it. And I don't know if he came up with that originally, but that stuck with me because it sort of sanitizes it for everybody else to try to cover up for what it actually is, which is the death penalty. And I'm not against the death penalty at all. But let's acknowledge that it's a violent process and not put people through this.
0: Oh, if I was sitting there and they're saying, how do you want to go? It would be firing squad.
1: Absolutely.
0: I mean, you're just done. I don't know. I don't know if they could botch that. Well, just miss. Got your shoulder.
1: Right. Well, keep trying.
0: Keep go.
1: I know you've got that 30-round mag. Come on.
0: Meanwhile, speaking of violence, if you're heading up the Secretary of War, Pete Hegseth, you're going to be talking somewhat about violence and having people ready to defend the country.
1: Mm-hmm.
0: Oh, my gosh. Did he rub so many people wrong yesterday? Talking about this, we're done with being woke.
1: Yeah.
0: This was his State of the Force address at the Marine Corps base, Quantico, in Virginia.
1: Mm-hmm.
0: And we'll get into some of the things that he's talking about doing as far as overhauling the military and how we have to be ready when it comes to technology and so many different things. We can get into it later. But what's getting a lot of attention is something he's brought up before, but put it this way.
2: Recruiting for every branch has been record-setting ever since President Trump won in November of 2024. Army, Navy, Marine Corps, Air Force, Space Force, National Guard, Reserves, pilots, Special Forces, all setting decades-long recruiting records. You see, Americans want to serve when they are led by strong patriots, not by weak weirdos. We are no longer the woke department.
0: Uh-oh.
2: Or the weak department. Simple translation of that. No fatties, no trannies, no beardos, no weirdos, no wimps, no radicals. Just warriors.
0: Uh-oh. And the freak out was on.
1: Right. Oh, yeah, I know. And I would just say, for, you know, civilians who are offended by that, guess what? It's not for us.
0: Exactly.
1: That was a speech for the troops. And I just know enlisted men, at least a few that I've heard from, they love that stuff. They eat that stuff up.
0: Yeah. And some that have been in for a while are like, finally.
1: Yeah.
0: Just as a preview, though, is people not happy.
3: So now to Secretary Hegseth shaking up military leadership. The war with Iran, now in its eighth month. Let's bring in our Chief Global Affairs anchor, Martha Raddatz, with the very latest reaction this morning. Good morning, Martha.
0: Martha Raddatz is not happy with this speech. Divisive. It's very bad.
1: Well,
0: I know.
1: Divisive for whom?
0: Exactly. For the people that are getting saying, hey, we're not doing this anymore. Yes. And there's something else. You have a clip, and this is out of California.
1: Yeah.
0: Javier Becerra is we know as Baccaria.
1: Yeah.
0: So he asked why someone called him a female dog donkey?
1: Yes.
0: Whoa.
1: Dude, it's one of my favorite pieces of audio all day.
0: Okay, we got to get to that.

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1: The Markley, Van Camp, and Robin Show. 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
14: Scott Robbins off today, mental health day after the Cubs swept out of the
0: park. Knock it off.
14: Okay, maybe he's accepting an award today. More on that later on. Now, it's time for the five stories we're watching today.
15: All right, number five, the Texas Department of Public Safety says that they foiled a plan to attack the Texas State Capitol in Austin. 40-year-old Benny Caldera Jr. was arrested in the San Antonio suburb of Converse, Texas. He was angry at AIPAC, apparently, and wanted to exterminate people.
14: Oh.
15: Yeah. Number four, New York City's First Lady is currently at an Islamic retreat run by a group that has called for abolishing Israel and prayed to Allah to cleanse Palestine of its Jewish oppressors. All right. Number three, Krista Gayle Pike was set to be put to death in Tennessee for the torture and murder of a classmate in 1995. However, last night, the lethal injection attempt failed twice, and she wound up being taken to the hospital.
14: That can't happen.
15: No, it can't. And I think the failure rate is something like 7.5%. That's too high.
14: That's agree.
15: Way too high for execution. It should be one and done.
14: And it seems like in Tennessee, that goes up to about 65%.
15: Yeah, I'm over here going, man, people are dying of accidental overdoses every day. Just get some fentanyl.
14: Okay.
15: Why are we measuring out doses for lethal injections? Just shoot them up.
14: Well, yeah, you made the point earlier off air. Canada does this multiple times a day.
15: I know.
14: They're like, what, you people? Don't you know what you're doing?
15: New trade agreement, all right? We will take Canadian lumber in exchange for them sending some of their kill doctors to Tennessee. All right?
14: No kidding.
15: We'll
14: do
15: that. Number two, Middle East crude exports have rebounded to 98% of pre-war levels, reaching roughly 17.5 million barrels per day. And number one, Israeli Prime Minister Benjamin Netanyahu says the co-pilot who tried to hijack an airplane on its way to Tel Aviv had undergone radical Islamist training.
14: Really? Yeah. Big shocker there. Okay, you mentioned you had this clip. It's one of your favorite clips of the day.
15: It is.
14: Out of California.
15: Yeah.
14: I'll let you set it up.
15: Well, CNN had a debate for the California gubernatorial candidates. Democrat Javier Becerra, or Baccaria. I always almost call him Baccaria, just because it's been branded by Joe Biden.
16: Yeah. Javier Baccaria.
15: That's when he was introducing him.
14: Yes.
15: As the nominee for Health and Human Services Secretary. Anyway, versus Republican Steve Hilton. And this was a fun moment when they were just talking about getting things done for the people.
14: Okay.
16: Well, you've never created a job. You've never actually had to make any money of your own. All you've ever done is spent other people's money in every government job you've had. According to your Democrat colleagues, the ones who worked with you, like Susan Rice, who worked with you side by side when you were in the Biden cabinet, she described you as an idiot. She called you bitch ass.
14: Whoa.
16: Why did Susan Rice, a respected political leader, call you an idiot?
17: First, let me correct the record. I have helped create millions of jobs during my service as a member of Congress in preserving the protections for the state of California when I was Attorney General, when Trump was attacking us, and as Secretary of Health and Human Services, I expanded health care to more Americans, which required more doctors, more hospitals. So unlike what you just said, Steve, the facts show that I've helped create jobs. But to your point, since when do I have to respond to politicians? I'm running for governor of California. I'm looking for the vote of California voters, not some politician in Washington, D.C.
15: By the way, I'll only say this once just so that I get the URL right, but bitchassbecerra.com is a thing now, launched by the Steve Hilton campaign.
14: So you don't deny being called an idiot or a bitch-ass. That much is clear. It just doesn't matter. Just another politician.
15: Right.
14: Got it. That worked close beside you. Man, that was a pretty good attack. There's another clip from that debate we got to get to, and around to watch your story straight ahead right here.

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0: holding

0: The Markley Van Camp and Robbins Show. Jamie Markley, David Van Camp. Scott Robbins off today, getting a big award, and we'll be talking about that later. Okay. Well, we just had that clip from this debate in California for governor.
1: Oh, yeah.
0: Javier Baqueria Becerra. Yeah. Steve Hilton. And, yeah, that was something,
2: she
0: man.
2: She called you bitch ass. Why did Susan Rice, a respected political leader, call you an idiot?
0: And chess. Not a great answer to that question, really.
3: No. Why are we talking about some politician? Some politician?
0: It was someone that worked close to you that said this, that's on your team. Well,
3: Susan Rice is a celebrity in Democrat political circles.
0: No question about it.
3: Yeah.
0: But there was another point that got brought up.
3: Oh, yeah. Well, during a section on immigration, Becerra called ICE mercenaries, and then Hilton came back with Becerra's record as HHS secretary during the Biden administration. You know all those missing kids?
0: Oh, yeah. How about that?
2: I cannot believe that you're standing there trying to make these arguments when you were HHS secretary. You were responsible for 479,000 unaccompanied migrant children and for their welfare in camps that you ran. You sent them because you dismantled the vetting that should have made sure that they were with a safe, protective family or sponsor. You sent thousands of young children directly into the clutches of child sex and labor traffickers. Hundreds of thousands of children that you were responsible for are still missing today. 100,000 of them are under 10 years old. So I cannot believe that you haven't apologized, that you have any kind of sense of shame or responsibility for what you did to those children, and you stand here lecturing people about immigration when you treated these most vulnerable children, unaccompanied children,
4: Steve,
2: in this way?
4: Those retread Trump talking points.
2: It was the New York Times, and they won a Pulitzer Prize for it.
0: Yeah. Retread talking points.
3: Right.
0: Those are facts, man.
3: Well, yeah, it was... Well, the Inspector General of HHS during the Biden administration that said, yeah, we can't account for, what was it, 350,000 kids?
0: Yeah.
3: We don't know where they're off to.
0: Nope.
3: And then we have the story about a couple of dudes who have been extradited back to the United States from Mexico who were running children across the border, and they were drugging them so that they couldn't get...
0: Yeah,
3: so they couldn't give coherent answers about their family and let the adults who were trafficking them do the talking to Border Patrol.
0: Child trafficking was absolutely happening under that administration.
3: Of course it
0: and
3: was.
0: Under his watch. And it should be a story that 80% of Americans should know, but they don't. Because we don't have an honest media.
3: Well, you know, it's been said, and not just by Susan Rice, but there are quite a few... people who have said, just working with Javier Becerra, he isn't very bright.
0: No, he's a dumb guy.
3: Yeah.
0: And lazy.
3: Yeah, and yeah, doesn't take time to really do the job. He's a team player, though. That's all he'll do, really, is just do whatever he's told, and that's why he's been useful up until this point, and why the Democrats want him to be the governor of California, is he'll do what he's told. But the other thing is, you have to be sociopathic to know what happened on your watch, thousands of children being sent into either like indentured servitude, essentially, or prostitution on your watch because of your inability to actually tell the truth of what was going on at the border. How do you not just slink away into a hole for the rest of your life knowing that?
0: These people have no shame, man. I mean, you're trying to crawl inside the thinking of someone like that. I don't know if they think, well, that's just the cost of doing business because these were the policies that we needed to enact for future power
3: right.
0: for this political party, or exactly how their mind works in that. But it's disgusting.
3: Yeah.
0: And the thing is, he'll be governor.
3: Probably. Yeah.
0: Yeah, that's the odds on, right?
3: Oh, yeah. Like prediction markets, take it for what it's worth, have him at like 95% probability.
0: Yeah. It's a... It's unbelievable. It really is. What was Trump talking about with a group of Hispanic people?
3: Yeah, an event with a Hispanic audience at the White House, and he was going to give them the first tour of what's going on with the ballroom and the underground or part of the underground complex. Apparently, he wanted them to watch their step because it's not quite done yet. And right. There was a hefty fall, and he had a little one-liner here.
0: All right.
1: So there's a tunnel going to what will be, I think, the greatest ballroom ever built. It's also a tremendous military complex with a drone port on top. It's quite the place. And you literally will be the first group ever to enter the premises. So be very careful. Don't fall over the edge because it's a long way down. And only a Hispanic could survive that fall. So I'm not overly worried.
0: So some people were horrified, but the crowd loved it.
3: The crowd loved it. And I don't know, man. I mean, at first I was like, I don't know what you're talking about. And then I'm like, well, I have seen dudes up on the roof, like part mountain goat hopping around there.
0: Yeah, and sometimes falling.
3: Yeah, and then they pop right back up.
0: Yeah, I remember the video earlier this year? Two guys actually fighting on the roof and both fell off.
3: Yeah.
0: And then popped right up. Like, that's like superhuman. It's incredible. Some of my best friends, man, are roofers.
3: Yeah.
0: Well, even they're like, yeah, that's pretty tough. I'm falling off some. But yeah, that's pretty crazy there, man. All right. It's that time. We do it a couple of times a day. Go around the table. It may not be the biggest story out there, but it caught your attention. You want to bring it in. David, today, what's your story?
3: Ben Rhodes, this is the former high-level Obama staffer. He was on the Talk Easy podcast. Rhodes, just to jog your memory, that sounds familiar. He was the dude who admitted that during the Obama administration, they took advantage of and lied to a bunch of young, dumb press that was in love with Obama, knowing that they could create the echo chamber and get the message out they wanted, which that's what every administration, that's what every administration dreams of. They want it. So I don't fault him for saying that. It's more just how humiliating for all the journalists who were covering the Obama administration.
0: Well, usually you don't brag about it. That was the thing.
3: Right. Obama's like calling him up and he's just like, hey, low profile, bro.
0: Yeah, no kidding. Yeah. And that was over the whole Iran deal.
3: Yes.
0: Or is it they're going, what are we doing?
3: Yeah.
0: It makes no sense.
3: Well, he was asked if the Obama administration had anything to do with increased polarization in American politics.
0: Oh, okay. Go ahead.
5: I kind of reject the premise that what Obama represented and what Grant Park represented is somehow over and undone by what Trump did. Because that's not how this works. If you look at the fervency of MAGA, if you look at the extremism of Trump, and if you look at what about Obama kind of contributed to that, I truly believe in my bones that it wasn't like, I don't know, his response to the financial crisis or, you know,
0: whoa,
5: I don't know, the war in Libya. It was that he was black. I make no apologies.
0: Okay.
5: And I'm not suggesting you were saying this, but like, for working for a black man who became president. And if that's what broke the brains of enough people that they nominated Donald Trump, like, that's telling us to never try to change things.
0: Okay. Well, first of all, if we can go back a second. When he mentions, I don't know if this is the part of the clip.
5: Look at the extremism of Trump.
0: What do you mean by that?
3: Right.
0: What he says, policy? What exactly are you getting at? But for that audience, it's just a given.
3: Right.
0: Because they've painted him as a racist forever.
3: Mm-hmm.
0: And white nationalist, all this other stuff. But then to say that people didn't like Obama simply because he was black.
3: Right.
0: Okay. I saw you mentioned you had that clip.
3: Yeah.
0: I hadn't even heard it yet. I'm like, hold on, wait a second. So for my story, David...
3: All right.
0: I'll follow that up about
3: that clip real quick.
0: Yeah.
3: I like the idea that everybody was hunky-dory with how Obama handled coming out of the financial crisis. Like, bailout stuff was a big deal.
0: Yes, it was.
3: People were mad about it.
0: Very much so. So I go back. I'm like, I remember reading about all this at the time. Right before Obama took office, right, 2009, his approval was at 76% with whites. It was over 90% with blacks. 76% approval. It was just because he was black.
3: Right.
0: Give me a break. So I go back and I find this piece from Pew Research, January 12th, 2010. So you'd been in office about a year, okay? And you look at the polling and everything at that time. Well, black Americans were more upbeat on so many different fronts, saying things are so much better for us now. Now, if you fast forward 6 years, that tune had changed a lot. Because a lot of what people thought was going to happen didn't happen.
3: Mm-hmm.
0: And his support among whites was incredibly strong. Check this. This is a part of the Pew piece, again, from 2010. Most see a black-white convergence on values and living standards. And what may be some of the most intriguing findings of this survey, most blacks join with most whites in saying that the two racial groups have grown more alike in the past decade, both in their standard of living and their core values.
3: Mm-hmm.
0: 7 in 10 whites and 6 in 10 blacks say that the values held by blacks and whites have become more similar in the past 10 years. Similarly, a majority of blacks and nearly 2/3 of whites say the standard of living gap between the two has narrowed in the past decade. Like, okay, this is all very interesting.
3: Mm-hmm.
0: Then the question, has the country done enough to give blacks equal rights with whites? This is where you see something different. At the time, whites said 54%, yeah, the country's made necessary changes. 36% said more changes are needed. With blacks, it was 13% that the country's done enough. But with Hispanics, 42% said, yes, the country has done the necessary changes. There was already a split there. Then blacks' view of why many blacks don't get ahead. Is it blacks mostly responsible or discrimination mostly responsible? In 2009, it was about 55% saying blacks mostly responsible. And it was under 40% that it was discrimination.
3: Hmm.
0: Where would that be today?
3: Yeah.
0: And by the way, it was also blacks saying blacks mostly responsible, even in 2002.
3: Hmm.
0: But if you've noticed, and you look at a number of different factors, say, over the last 50 years, things are so much better than they used to be. But if you deal in race hustling, that grift can't ever end.
3: Yeah.
0: And what you're trying to do is manipulate people constantly for racial divide. And we've seen it more in the last 10 to 12 years than I can remember.
3: Yeah. Well, and the very vocal activist class and a complicit media, I think, have been part of that. And one of the things that I think really shifted things in a horrible way was the death of Michael Brown. Hands up, don't shoot. That lie.
0: Yes.
3: I mean, some people sort of point to Trayvon Martin. Michael Brown was like the real breaking point that gave a lot of the race hustlers so much of a platform.
0: Yes.
3: And they still to this day say he was murdered, when even Obama's own Justice Department found that that was a clean shoot.
0: Yes. And dude, it was years later when it had been debunked. They were still saying hands up, don't shoot, which was a load of baloney. So take that for what it's worth. I'm not surprised to hear Ben Rhodes saying what he's still saying. Okay, much to get to. We've got AI involved in Nimrods of the News. You're going to like that one, and a news update in just a few minutes.

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11: All right. News update. The one and only David Van Camp.
2: All right. The law firm behind the big Cornell lawsuit is in some trouble now because they misidentified somebody, one of the accused.
11: Oh, boy.
2: This was in the Free Press. Stunning. They served papers to the mom of Matthew Engels, somebody who has been named as a defendant, accusing him of being part of a gang rape at Cornell in 2024. He got put into the official docket. Internet weirdos have been harassing him. But that Matthew Engels never went to Cornell. He's an active duty sergeant in the Marines. And there are people harassing him and his sister and his mom, posting his address, posting phone numbers.
11: Unbelievable.
2: This whole thing, the mob that's come out so quickly with all of this,
11: are you surprised?
2: I thought there would be a little bit more restraint. I will admit that.
11: Yeah, we need to get into that a little bit later. Yeah, you should have heard the open of Good Morning America today. It'll make you roll your eyes. All right, we got to get the Nimrods.
9: When the going gets tough.
14: Damn it, this is too hard.
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11: All right. Nimrods in the News. We go to California. Well, you got some thieves that stole 2 semi-trailers with a trucking company with NVIDIA's logo on it. 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So they're thinking chips, it's going to be a bunch of stuff, man, this is going to be something. Each trailer filled with 20,000 pounds of sand. 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They're in a whole lot of trouble, and that's Nimrods in the News.
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22: New York Attorney General Letitia James has been appointed special prosecutor in the Cornell University frat house gang rape case. She will be replacing the local district attorney after Hochul blasted Cornell police and the DA for how they handled the case. A former student just filed a civil suit accusing several frat members of raping her at a party in 2024. President Trump is visiting Alabama today. It's part of his tour touting the economy ahead of the midterms. He'll also celebrate the groundbreaking of Mobile, Alabama's new $4 billion bridge. The major Texas metros of Dallas, Austin, and San Antonio are again at the center of another flash flood risk today. NBC's Ryan Chandler says it comes amid a week-long flood threat across the central U.S., fueled by tropical moisture from what's left of Polo and Hurricane Rachel.
0: Widespread storms continue to batter the Midwest, creating a mess on the streets and inside homes. The governor of Kansas issuing a disaster proclamation after tornadoes struck the area Thursday.
22: Parts of the Midwest, Ohio Valley, and Northeast could see rain as the massive front slowly pushes eastward. A level 2 out of 4 risk of flash flooding covers a stretch from South Texas to southeastern Oklahoma. The pilot stabbed in a dramatic mid-flight altercation is speaking out about what happened, NBC's Matt Bradley reports. Smit Muchar says after he was stabbed, he knew he had to keep fighting.
1: He's saying he could feel the aircraft going down and told himself to give, quote, one last push to open the cockpit door. Adding, I was acting for my own life, but at the same time, I knew I couldn't let them all die.
22: Earlier today, Machar spoke from his hospital bed in a video call to Indian Prime Minister Narendra Modi, who praised his bravery and said his presence of mind saved lives. Muchar was the captain of a fly-to-buy passenger plane that was taking 174 people from Dubai to Israel earlier this week when he was attacked in the cockpit by his co-pilot, who was eventually subdued by passengers. I'm Chris Caraggio.
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4: Markley, Van Camp, and Robbins Show. Jamie Markley, David Van Camp, Scott Robbins out back tomorrow. He's getting a big award today. We'll have more on that a little bit later.
5: We are no longer the woke department or the weak department.
4: Mm-hmm.
5: Simple translation of that. No fatties, no trannies, no beardos, no weirdos, no wimps, no radicals. Just warriors.
4: Pete Hegseth, State of the Force address yesterday at the Marine Corps base in Quantico, Virginia. And it's rubbed some people wrong.
6: Well, too bad. Get over it.
4: I know. Well, he said a lot of good things in that speech that I know certainly rubbed people wrong. But I don't know how you argue it when he says, listen, it's not, we're colorblind. It's merit-based.
6: Yeah.
4: I think a lot of people want it that way. And when he says things like, what?
5: The ideological clowns are out. The patriotic cowboys are in.
4: America.
5: With testosterone testing on top. Diversity is not our strength. Unity is our strength.
4: I love that.
6: Yes.
4: So many people do.
6: Yes.
4: I mentioned it earlier, too, like on Good Morning America. Martha Raddatz was certainly not a fan of that.
6: Oh, really?
4: No, I'll just pick up part of it.
7: Admirals and generals already gone, many of them women, were the consequence of clinging to the woke department. He also said there would be no more, quote, fatties, beardos, weirdos, or wimps.
4: It just makes me laugh.
6: I'll
4: finish the report here.
7: War, which the secretary is overseeing after early on declaring victory, is now in its eighth month. Hegseth accused the press of treason for the reporting on the war, calling them anti-American losers. But on Capitol Hill, he is facing growing criticism, including from Republicans, Kentucky Congressman Thomas Massie, impeach Hegseth.
8: Guys, so much to unpack right there.
6: Thomas Massie is mad at him. Thomas, no, not Pinecone.
4: Yeah. They always do that. Also, getting criticized from Republicans.
6: Yes.
4: Of course, you're like, okay, when are they going to mention Massie? There it is. Yeah, yes, of course.
6: It's going to be Massie. I don't know. I loved it. I mean, hearing that speech. And there are times when I think that Pete Hegseth kind of overdoes it, but I love it. Because I just think it's refreshing.
4: Oh, goodness, yes. Yeah, I think he knows the people that he's leading.
6: Yeah.
4: And that's a big reason why he's saying what he's saying.
6: Right. This was not a speech for the normies.
4: No. But he also knew what the reaction would be. He also had a bunch of initiatives he talked about. Laying out 6 core policy announcements designed to reshape how the military operates, builds, recruits, and praise. The Autonomous Warfare Command, a new 4-star combatant command created to scale up drone, AI, and robotic capabilities. Transition away from legacy-only hardware and field high-tech strike capabilities at record speed. Okay.
6: All right.
4: Project Meridian, a futuristic 120-day study group focused on long-term battlefield tech and dominance. Co-led by high-profile private sector giants Elon Musk, Paul Merlucky, and former House Speaker Newt Gingrich, which was a bit of a head-scratcher. Maybe he knows something. I don't know.
6: Well, he has had sort of a side project in looking at, like, avoiding, like, an apocalyptic event. He was one of the first guys in Congress I ever heard talk about the danger of an EMP being detonated over America. In fact, there's a book called One Second After, which is about that, which is, I mean, it's just constantly getting worse and worse, just pounding into your soul because more and more despair comes through. Very well written sure. book, but it's a journey, man. I think he read that book into the congressional record or something like that. Like, he acknowledged this on the House floor.
4: Wow.
6: Like, this is something we got to think about.
4: He also, Pete did mention Fortress America, a national security supply initiative aimed at making domestic military bases independent of civilian energy grids and bringing supply chains, including rare earths, microchips, and munitions, entirely back on U.S. soil. I mean, in a lot of this stuff, you can say, well, I'm not an expert in this, but this sounds like a pretty good idea. Also, the next great American base, a nationwide competition. Yes. Asking state governors to pitch land and red tape cuts to build the first brand new classical style U.S. military installation in 40 years, housing up to 25,000 troops. Then there's the American Corps of Cadets, an expansion of officer commissioning pipelines, partnering with institutions like LSU, Liberty University, Tuskegee, Mississippi State, and Hillsdale College to create a new generation of patriotic, discipline-focused officer candidates. And you can hear the left screaming in pain over that one.
6: But they need. But what about reading white fragility and lesbian dance theory? I don't know.
4: And then lastly, the Office of Religious Affairs, a newly established department reporting directly to the Secretary of War to cut through red tape, protect chapel budgets, and prioritize spiritual readiness for service members who identify with a faith. So it's a whole culture shift.
6: All right.
4: From what we've seen before. And as different people have commented, and I would agree, you got the Mark Milleys of the world.
6: What about white rage?
4: Or Lloyd Austin. Well, just wanted to put another shield over his face.
6: The guy who just disappears for weeks on end with exactly. no explanation.
4: Yeah. And then no discipline
6: yeah.
4: happens. It's just kind of crazy. Man, just when you think, okay, this Cornell thing is kind of losing its steam now that more information has come out and people have read this, you know, police report of what this Jane Doe had actually said to investigators a couple of years ago. This will probably die out, but it's not.
6: Oh, no, it's not. Well, this is, if you haven't heard it, it's a story where a couple of years ago at Cornell, a young woman who hasn't been identified is at a frat party. She's been drinking. And then she goes into a private room with a couple of guys. They had talked about hooking up together, mm-hmm. all three of them. They're doing ketamine. They're drinking. The first two guys are hammered because one of them, well, he can't perform, then falls asleep, a.k.a. passes out. The other guy is, like, dry heaving in a wastebasket.
4: Oh, my gosh.
6: Then other guys come in, and there's fooling around happening and all of this. That's the initial story, and there are text messages now that have come out where she was telling people, hey, it's okay, we're just not, just let's just not talk about it, let's move on. And then what it sounds like is that she talked to her friends, and her friends convinced her to go talk to the police, and then that

0: documents and text messages from Cornell's internal investigation into the alleged sexual assault. What we're seeing on social media, a new trend. I am Jane Doe.
1: I knew that would make you roll your eyes.
2: I saw that because there are people who, even though these guys have all been named, their pictures are all over the place. And there was a mistaken identity issue where and this was on the part of the lawyers representing Jane Doe. Mm-hmm. They filed the wrong information for one of the guys, and some dude who had never attended Cornell, never been to Cornell, who's a sergeant in the Marine Corps, he's getting harassed. His mom's getting harassed. His sister's getting harassed because the online mob is so rabid about this because they don't know most of the story.
3: No. It's the algorithm.
2: Yeah. But so, but you know, they're protecting the identity of the accuser. And so a bunch of women are going on there. I am Jane Doe. You can stop asking. Ah, I'm a good person. Look at me.
3: All the virtue signaling. It is. It's enough to make you want to puke. So, yeah, that's still out there. Meanwhile, Hassan Piker's back in the news?
2: Oh, yeah, he is. Yeah, he was at UT, University of Texas, that weird communist Twitch streamer, Hassan Piker. He is a big fan of white supremacist James Tallarico, the U.S. Senate nominee for Democrats in Texas. But he is issuing a warning to that unrepentant racist. And it's not to stop being so racist, especially towards black women.
3: Hmm.
2: But in fact, it's, hey, remember, you're ours.
3: Oh, got it. All right.
4: Hopefully after James Tallarico wins, we got to hold him to account. We got to make sure that he doesn't become another do-nothing Democrat, business as usual. And we got to keep up that pressure. And we have to remind him that we are the force that backed him both early on.
3: Ooh.
4: And we are the force that allowed him to win this seat of power. And if he wants to maintain it, he's got to play ball.
3: That's some gangster stuff there, boy.
2: Uh-huh. I do
3: how
2: like
3: about that.
2: I do like how so many Democrats, and I don't blame him, I guess, for thinking that he's such a big power broker.
3: Mm-hmm.
2: Because he's really not. Most people don't even know who the hell he is.
3: They don't.
2: But Democrats are the ones who brought him in. They're the ones who said, yeah, this is going to be the liberal Joe Rogan, which always makes me laugh, and I have to repeat it because you have the liberal Joe Rogan. His name is Joe Rogan.
3: Yes.
2: Like, my goodness.
3: He just has a form of sanity.
2: Right.
3: That said, you guys are crazy.
2: Yes.
3: By the way, you see that video come out? Because I don't pay that much attention unless that dude's in the news.
2: Mm-hmm.
3: I think it was January 2025. He's all dressed up as a furry, or he's dressed up in some sort of costume.
2: He's dressed up in like a French maid outfit.
3: Yeah. That was it. What is that about?
2: Well, I think he has said before that he is spiritually gay, but not gay.
3: And that's a form of Joe Rogan? Somebody better tell Rogan that, man. That's insane. Because I guess that would be the left version of Joe Rogan. I guess that kind of makes sense.
2: Cross-dressing communist Islamist, yeah.
3: Yes. Speaking of Islamists, the story out of Milwaukee is pretty wild. We got to get to that. And the five stories we're watching today next.
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0: Markley, Van Camp, and Robin show. Thank you very much for being here. I'm Jamie Markley. That's David Van Camp. Scott Robbins is out today. He will be back tomorrow. And he's not out today for a mental health day after the Cubs were swept out of the playoffs. I'm saying that wasn't what it was.
1: Thank you.
0: You're welcome. He'll be back tomorrow. He's accepting an award today.
2: Yes.
0: We'll be talking about that a little bit later on. It's the five stories we're watching today now.
3: Number five. Middle East crude exports have rebounded to 98% of pre-war levels per J.P. Morgan. Number four, the Texas Department of Public Safety says that they foiled a plan to attack the Texas State Capitol in Austin. 40-year-old Benny Caldera Jr. was arrested in the San Antonio suburb of Converse. He was angry about AIPAC. Didn't like the Jews very much. He wanted to exterminate people, according to a friend who turned him in. So he was taken into the Bexar County Jail, and then the FBI took custody of him today. Number three, Krista Gayle Pike was set to be put to death in Tennessee for the torture and murder of a classmate in 1995. However, the lethal injection attempt failed twice. She was taken to a hospital. The suspicion is that she's probably, like, brain dead or something.
0: Okay.
3: It's just a bonkers situation. I was shocked when I woke up and started reading about these reports this morning.
0: Her even lawyer said, now this is the one thing I'm unclear about. We want an all-female injection team.
3: Yeah.
0: Or we want, basically, the firing squad.
3: Or hanging.
0: Yes.
3: By the way, Marsha Blackburn, who's running for governor of Tennessee, said, this is why I'm going to bring back the electric chair.
0: Oh, golly.
3: Like, I think firing squad is fine.
0: Yes.
3: That's quicker and, honestly, more humane.
0: 100%. I just don't understand that part of it. Was it an all-female lethal injection team?
3: I believe there was a male doctor, the same one who botched an earlier...
0: Golly.
3: Attempt. Well, I don't know if it's fair to say he botched it because... Basically, he couldn't find a vein and didn't feel comfortable going through with it.
0: Okay.
3: Number two, Israeli Prime Minister Benjamin Netanyahu says the co-pilot who tried to hijack an airplane on the way to Tel Aviv had undergone radical Islamist training. And I'll tell you, that guy's having a real bad day because he is not only being interrogated by Saudi officials, but Mossad's going to get its hands on him.
0: Oh, yeah.
3: That's going to be an interesting, some not fun times in Saudi Arabia.
0: I know that's that. Probably why he was begging while still on the plane for somebody to kill him.
3: Please just kill me. Yeah.
0: Yeah.
3: And then number one, a dual UK-Iranian national, this is just now breaking, has been arrested over that RAF Fairford incident in the UK.
0: Mm-hmm.
3: The attempted, what they're saying was an attempted terrorist attack that got broken up by a farmer.
0: Yes.
3: Yeah. They have arrested now a dual UK-Iranian national involved with this plot.
0: And again, out on bail, the others.
3: Yeah. But there are the strictest conditions possible.
0: Oh, yeah.
3: See, that's where you're wrong, buddy. That's what Andy Burnham, the prime minister, said. Again, no, the strictest conditions would be not out on bail.
0: Exactly. It's such a head-scratcher. Like this story out of Milwaukee I had mentioned. ICE arrested. Are you familiar with Salah? Sarsour? Am I saying that last name right?
3: Sarsour. Oh, is that Linda Sarsour? Is the Women's March lady? Yeah.
0: This is Salah.
3: Okay.
0: He's the president of the Islamic Society of Milwaukee. This was back in April. Now, he's got deep ties to Hamas and was a board member of American Muslims for Palestine. And in the story, what local media didn't say at the time, that he's got a rap sheet going back to the 90s. He was jailed for 8 months in Israel for supporting Hamas. He was named in FBI memos as a Hamas fundraiser tied to the Holy Land Foundation, the biggest terror financing conviction in U.S. history. His brother admitted that that family used their furniture business to funnel cash to Hamas operatives. And AMP was exposed as a rebranded Hamas support pipeline.
3: Hmm.
0: The government said he lied about his history on his green card application. And so you had Wisconsin Democrats demanding his release. But the Trump administration can deport him. But you got Democrats now saying this is completely unfair and I stand with him. What are we doing?
3: Aiding and abetting terrorists, of course.
0: Yes, very much so. Okay, we got a couple of updates. And then the whole hero story from that hijacked plane coming up.

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0: The Markley Van Camp and Robbins Show. Jamie Markley, David Van Camp. Scott Robbins is out today. He's accepting a big award.
1: Yes!
0: And we'll be back tomorrow.
2: He's pretending to not be excited about it.
0: I'm telling you, dude.
2: He's excited about it.
0: He's excited about it. He's very touched by it.
2: He's like, oh, who cares? I'm like, dude, you're going to post on Facebook about it the second you can.
0: Oh, buddy, yeah. So, yeah, we're going to have some fun with that a little bit later. Saw this headline. Death row inmates across the country put in requests for all-female execution teams. Thank you, Babylon Bee.
2: Oh, gosh. After the Krista Pike botched execution.
0: In Tennessee.
2: Yeah.
0: The governor's saying, yeah, we're going to halt those for a while.
2: Yeah, and they should.
0: And two. And you could say, well, they couldn't find the vein on the other one. But this one, that one report from Fox, yeah, she felt like my arms were going to explode.
2: Golly, man.
0: It's like they're doing the injection instead of the firing squad because, what, it's more humane?
2: That's what they say. It's not. I mean, look at the stat. It's something like 7.5% failure rate. And there are a lot of factors that go into that. One is because of a scarcity of the actual drugs, because a bunch of pharmaceutical companies, especially European ones, don't want to distribute it for the purposes of carrying out the death penalty. Now, if you want to, kill someone who's depressed in Canada, they're more than happy to oblige. But a ruthless murderer? No.
0: Yeah. By the way, the whole joke from Babylon Bee is because the legal team for this woman had requested an all-female injection team for her execution.
2: Yeah.
0: Okay. And I was unclear, but you say there was a dude there, but he was part of the other one that was botched.
2: Yeah. There have been a lot of jokes. It's dark humor. It is absolutely dark. And
0: oh, yeah.
2: I mean, listen, I'm not going to lose any sleep over this woman's discomfort and pain. You can't do that. That's not how this is supposed to go, obviously. But, there are a lot of jokes out there, like a picture of a woman talking to her husband saying, I found a really cute execution method on Pinterest.
0: Gosh. Oh, man. You got to have a certain sense of humor. I can't help it. That's funny. Another headline, UK terror suspects back in custody after sharing meme. Also, of course, the Babylon Bee. Because, people get thrown in jail for memes, but they're out on bail for a thwarted terrorist attack.
2: Yes.
0: Which is crazy. Last one I'll share is Christy Noem files for divorce, expected to get half of husband's bras. Okay.
2: I forgot all about that. That was quite the caper, wasn't it?
0: The husband dressing as a woman all the time?
2: And had some sort of humiliation kink and all that, and had like the oversized cockeyed breasts.
0: Oh my gosh. Who knows, man? Some people may look like they have it all together. You have no friggin' idea.
2: No idea.
0: Yeah. We talked about the thwarted terrorist attack on that plane.
2: Yeah.
0: Because of, the pilot that got stabbed was able to, even soaked in blood, click the door open to where this dude rushes in and puts the attacker into a chokehold, drags him out. What'd they say? The guy was a plumber?
2: Yeah, they said he was an Israeli plumber.
0: Yeah, I heard Trump say something like, and they're strong. They're carrying a lot of stuff.
2: That's true, man.
0: And anyway, he said when he went in there, there were no pilots in the seats. Just the terrorist on the controls between the two seats. Mm-hmm. And then that part, you mentioned it yesterday. It was when Netanyahu asked, did you know what you were doing? When he got his hands on the controls of the plane to stop the nosedive.
2: Yeah.
0: And he answered, I watch Air Crash Investigation, Mr. Prime Minister.
2: Yes, it's a documentary series about real-life aviation disasters.
0: Yeah. And he was able to, pull back on it, up, and to stop the nosedive.
2: Wow.
0: It really is miraculous.
2: Well, I was seeing some aviation experts just talking about, I don't know all the physics involved, obviously. I'm not a pilot. mm-hmm. talking about how much of a miracle it was that they were able to pull out of that and that the plane actually held together during that rapid descent.
0: Man. Yeah, it's crazy. There was a book I read, it was years ago now, and there was one chapter that talked about a lot of airline disasters. And basically, it was pilots that had been trained a certain way, but under duress, your brain speeds up at a yeah. pace that what you would normally do doesn't happen anymore. Yeah. And but for this guy, it's just like, I know what I saw on this show, so I just kind of did it.
2: Right.
0: The other part of the story, the attacker believed to be Omani. Mm-hmm. So Israel's investigating how he was cleared to operate the flight to Tel Aviv, given that Oman and Israel have no diplomatic relations and Israel imposes strict controls on foreign crew flying in its airspace.
2: Yeah.
0: And so exactly course, how did that happen?
2: And of course, now you've got people out there saying this is a false flag and, you know, the Israel derangement syndrome is running on high.
0: Not surprised. Not surprised at all. Last night, debate in California.
2: Yeah.
0: Steve Hilton, Javier Baqueria. I'm just going to keep calling him Baqueria.
2: It's an homage to former President Joe Biden.
0: Yes, that's what he called him.
2: He saw Becerra and turned it into Baqueria.
1: Javier Baqueria.
0: Thank you.
2: Well, Javier Becerra Baqueria went really nasty on the topic of immigration, trying to score cheap political points. He's not very good at this. I mean, he'll still win because he's got a D next to his name. But,
0: right. Yeah. He's not very good. Okay, roll it.
3: Steve,
0: is that the clip? All right.
3: Steve, you're running for governor of California, and you'll enforce Trump's laws at the federal level, but you won't enforce state laws at our level. California welcomed you into California, and you welcomed ICE mercenaries into our state in return. How do you square that? You know, you're an immigrant. I have fought all my life to make life better for immigrants, to represent them well, to defend them, to let them...
0: We're talking about illegals.
2: Right.
0: Well, you're not supposed to let ICE in, right. You nut.
3: Represent them well, to defend them, to let them grow and build like my parents. But here's the problem I have with your policies. You seem to welcome immigrants who look like you, but deport immigrants who look like me. We need to have a governor who will protect everyone who works hard.
0: Well, isn't that the thing, man? If you can't win the argument, you just go to the same things. Yep. It's racism. It's sexism.
2: Right.
0: Blah, blah, blah, blah, blah. Right.
3: I don't need to stand here and listen to you say that you'll enforce Trump's laws, but you won't enforce California state laws.
1: You're not enforcing, and your party isn't enforcing, California law as it is now. And what a disgraceful remark that was. I don't think people want to hear that kind of remark in a debate like this.
0: Yeah, I think you're probably right about that.
2: I think that's handling it pretty well.
0: Yeah. I mean, for a clear-thinking person, they see through it.
2: Yeah.
0: Unfortunately, it doesn't seem like enough clear thinkers in California.
2: No.
0: Just based on who they voted for in the past and who they're probably going to vote for this time, too. All right, it's that time. We do it a couple of times a day. Go around the table. It may not be the biggest story that you saw all day, but many were interested, wanted to bring it in. David always brings in good ones. What do you got for your story now, David?
2: Harvard hosted an event called Against the Pathology of Unruly Bodies. Apparently, it was a pro-obesity panel, and I'm not making that up. It's like there's this conspiracy theory that a lot of these activists, some of them are familiar faces if you pay attention to this stuff, who say that like GLP-1s is fat genocide.
0: Oh, my gosh.
2: It's amazing.
0: Losers.
2: Well, artist in residence, that's her job, Roxane Gay, who's the cousin of the former president of Harvard, said this when asked about health insurance companies.
0: Okay. I'm pulling it up, man. Some of these things are just too insane.
4: Free Luigi, for one.
5: Ow.
0: What?
6: I think that's a really important question. For better, not better, there's no better, but for worse and worse, the health insurance industry is actually equal opportunity evil. They are terrible for thin people, for fat people, for white people, for black people, for Asians, Middle Easterners, everyone in between.
0: So you're part of MAHA.
2: Yes, right. Well, I just like how casually at an elite institution you can be like, well, one, yeah, we should murder them. What?
0: Right.
2: And I bet you anything that all those people are also against the death penalty.
0: You're probably right about that.
2: Death penalty, unless you're doing it, you know, in cold blood by your own hands in the middle of the street.
0: Jeez. Man, when you see more and more stories about the elite universities, you'd never want to send your kid there.
2: Oh, heck no.
0: I mean, that's years of undoing. Like, you got to send them to a specialist or something after that. Okay, for my story, I want to preface this story this way. I remember years ago, Robin's and I talking about Robin Williams. And Robin's talking about, oh, that guy drives me nuts. I just don't find him funny. This manic thing, whatever. And what was it, David? It was within the week.
2: Yeah, it was less than a week later,
0: He's gone.
2: Yeah.
0: And Rob's like, I feel terrible. You know what I said? My gosh. Dude, well, you weren't lying.
2: Right.
0: Yeah, but now I really feel bad.
2: Well.
0: And sometimes that happens.
2: Yeah, Scott Robbins killed Robin Williams.
0: Golly. So I preface that by saying this. I see in the news, Billy Joel has a brain disorder.
2: Mm-hmm.
0: You've been very outspoken about Billy Joel, Dave.
2: Well, I don't wish him any harm, but he is a terrible human being.
0: And why do you say that he's a terrible human being?
2: You can hear it in the songs. Good people don't write songs like that. I don't want him to suffer.
0: Is there a particular song?
2: All of them. The whole catalog.
0: It doesn't matter. Piano Man, yeah. Only a Woman, you know, Allentown. It doesn't matter.
5: The Longest Time.
0: That was not a good one. There are some Billy Joel songs I really like. Anyway, Billy Joel said he doesn't want people to worry about him with this, basically this brain disorder. And I was unfamiliar with the story to know what was even going on. And I'd play you exactly what he said. But we've got a malfunction.
2: Oh, well.
0: But I can tell you. He said, I know people are worried about me because they read that I have a brain disorder, which sounds a lot worse than it actually is. I'm okay. My balance isn't that good. Lost a little bit of my hearing, but that may have to do with my age, too. And the rock and roll life and the loud volume probably didn't help. But I'm fine. I want people to not have to worry about me. I'm okay. I appreciate your call. So there you go. It's normal pressure, and I can't pronounce the word. Oh. Brain disorder that causes an excessive accumulation of fluid in the brain's ventricles. So it affects balance, vision, hearing, walking, that sort of thing. So there you go. And you wish him the best, I'm sure.
2: I wish him the best, even if he's a terrible person, because I'm not a terrible person like Billy Joel.
0: Golly. Man. Okay. Something we got to get to coming up for Nimrods of the News. 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
2: All right, David. We got a news update on this Nimrod. This is wild
21: to me. I'll make it very quick then because I want to lean into it. The governor of Tennessee has ordered all state executions to be suspended and launched an independent review after Krista Pike survived her execution attempt.
2: Independent review. It failed.
21: Right.
2: Okay, here's Nimrod's.
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25: I love the poorly educated.
2: All right. Nimrod's in the News. We go to Indianapolis, where there's a children's store, Once Upon a Child. They take clothes, things like that. So you got a lady coming in, and she's got her kid with her. And the kid gets into this little motorized toy car. You're not supposed to do that. It's just kind of there for decoration, I take it. And they tell her, hey, that's not supposed to be played with, you know, policy.
21: Yeah.
2: And this woman, Tamia Staton, she's 21, said, all right. Well, the kid keeps playing with it. They go to remind her, hey, that's not for the kid to play with. And she pulls a gun out of the purse.
21: Hello.
2: Oh, yeah. And now I'm going to pick it up with the local news affiliate doing the story, because what they want to do after they're telling the story is bringing a psychologist to weigh in on it. Yes.
26: It was against their policy. Later telling detectives, Staton reacted explosively, launching threats like, we can fight about it.

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2: 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So my kids won't have to deal with that.
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2: Oh, absolutely.
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4: Teacher Lauren Johnson returned all the graded essays but one. 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
7: President Trump is heading to Alabama for an event tonight. It's part of his tour touting the economy ahead of the midterms. He will be celebrating the groundbreaking of Mobile, Alabama's new $4 billion bridge. New York Governor Kathy Hochul is appointing AG Letitia James as special prosecutor in the Cornell University 2024 Fraternity House gang rape case. Scott Pringle reports.
8: Hochul blasted Cornell police, saying they only handed over a partial record to the prosecutor's office of the interview with the alleged victim.
9: She was 100% confident that she had been raped. Yet, shockingly, those words never made it into the account that the Cornell police sent to prosecutors.
8: The governor then criticized the local district attorney, Matthew Van Houten.
9: And you don't take the time to interview this young woman?
8: Van Houten did not originally prosecute the case because he says a six-page statement described the woman taking part in sexual conduct as consensual.
7: Tennessee death row inmate Krista Pike is being given life-saving medical care after this week's failed attempt to execute her. Her attorneys say she remains in critical condition after receiving two doses of pentobarbital on Wednesday. Governor Bill Lee is pausing executions for the rest of the year while a third-party review examines what went wrong. Former NFL quarterback and TV analyst Tony Romo is out at CBS Sports. Matt Mattinson has more.
10: The network announced the two sides mutually agreed to part ways Friday. This comes after he was placed on leave following his July DUI arrest in Wisconsin. Romo pleaded no contest to a drunk driving charge, losing his license for 6 months and being ordered to pay a $784 fine. CBS said former NFL star J.J. Watt will continue to work with Jim Nantz and Tracy Wolfson on their lead NFL announcer team for the remainder of the season. I'm at Mattinson.
7: The merged Paramount and Warner Brothers Discovery Company will go by the name Skydance. Paramount CEO David Ellison says the name will become official once the merger is finalized. Ellison's firm and television production company is called Skydance Media. I'm Chris Carangio.
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30: 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Jamie Markley, David Van Camp, Scott Robbins is out. Has nothing to do with the Cubs. He was getting an award today.
31: Yes.
30: We'll be talking about it later and certainly having some fun with that tomorrow. That's
31: very insensitive and cruel.
30: No, we're going to have fun and highlight the incredible career of one Mr. Scott Robbins. Yes. We got an update out of Tennessee.
31: Yes. The Governor Bill Lee saying that there is a third-party investigation into the botched execution of that woman, Krista Pike. She survived two different doses, and that was a maximum, apparently, sitting there in the execution chamber for close to an hour.
30: Well, I've heard some people saying, why stop at two? I'm
31: right?
30: Thinking probably because it's torture, but I...
31: Well, at the same time, I'm sorry, man. It may be insensitive, but...
30: I know.
31: There's people dropping dead from fentanyl overdoses all over the place. You can't, and that's on accident.
30: It's a strange thing that you can't complete this somehow, some way.
31: Right.
30: Anyway.
32: That investigation will be thorough, and it's going to take time. And therefore, the last scheduled execution for this year will not take place. Tennesseans deserve a justice system that's fair, that's consistent, that is faithfully administered. My responsibility is to uphold the sentences that Tennessee juries have handed down, even when it's difficult. And that is exactly what we intend to do.
1: Okay. The full investigation. And I suppose what? Not enough got in this person's system to kill him?
31: Right.
1: How?
31: Right.
1: Does that take an investigation that takes a long time? Maybe it does.
31: Well, yeah, they're wondering. They need to see, like, how long were the drugs on the shelf? Was there a lack of potency? I mean, yeah, looks like it. I just don't understand that. The whole, like, measuring out exact doses when you're killing somebody, when that's the goal, that's the end result that is required under law. That you're having to what, like, measure out in tablespoons? I don't understand. You're not baking a cake. You're killing somebody.
1: Right. Yeah, you wouldn't want to OD. What?
31: Right.
1: Doesn't make sense. Tennessee law doesn't currently authorize a firing squad as a standard option.
31: Oh.
1: Okay. Why? Because, well,
31: that would be
1: it specifies lethal injection as the primary method. It does provide for electrocution as an alternative in certain circumstances. Mm-hmm. Okay. Is this some sort of anti-gun thing? I'm seriously trying to understand it. Well, because, listen, this is it's a small sample size. I get it. But so far, just in talking to a few people, it's like 7 out of 7. Your choice would be firing squad.
31: Yeah.
1: It's over. I don't get it.
31: Yeah, I don't know. I would say let's open it up to a poll. But because Scott is out today, if you want to message the show on Facebook, don't give Scott any context. Just message, I would like to die by... Click.
1: Oh, gosh. Don't do it for his heart. Oh, gosh.
31: Or how about this? I would like to be executed, if it were my choice, by firing squad or lethal injection or whatever it is. Just no context provided. I just wanted to come in the next day and be like, why are people telling me how they want to die?
1: Yeah.
2: Holy smokes, man.
31: I think the thing is with the lethal injection is that they try to say that's the more, like, humane thing. That's, you know, it's sanitizing for the state. Because killing somebody is an act of violence, and they don't want it to get messy. I think the death penalty should be on the table for the most heinous criminals and crimes committed. Absolutely. But this whole idea of trying to wash your hands and sanitize, what that means... leads to more problems than it solves.
1: All right, I'm asking AI right now, why not? Why not the firing squad?
31: Because it's messy.
1: Let's see.
31: It's brutal.
1: Has its own legal and practical concerns. Let's see if this makes sense.
31: Okay.
1: Potential reliability. A firing squad doesn't depend on obtaining specialized pharmaceutical drugs. His proponents argue that it could be more reliable than lethal injection. Well, yes, of course.
31: Yeah.
1: I wouldn't call that a concern. Potential speed. Death may occur quickly. May occur quickly. It better.
31: Right.
1: I mean...
31: Well, how far out are you with a rifle? What are you, 10 yards maybe?
1: I would think. If you've seen pictures of them before, it's not any more than that.
31: Right. That's pretty easy
1: shot. Seven people sitting around.
31: Yeah.
1: Although that doesn't guarantee every execution would proceed without complications. What, the gun jams or something?
31: Right. Well, you got six more.
1: That's temporary. Legal challenges. Tennessee would have to establish a protocol and defend it against constitutional challenges. Mm-hmm. Okay, and public perception. A firing squad is a visibly violent method, and lawmakers may be reluctant to bring it back.
31: Yep.
1: More so than this woman going, my arm is on fire, it's going to explode.
31: That's the thing. If you're saying something like the firing squad is off the table because it's too graphic, then really you're just making an argument against the death penalty.
1: Right.
31: Because if you think that, like, killing somebody with a needle versus killing somebody with a gun is substantively different, then you have a warped sense of what killing somebody is.
1: Yes, very much so. Okay. So that's the update there.
31: Robin's hot takes on...
1: Oh, gosh. We got all sorts of Robin stuff out of context. It's just funny.
31: Did you get the F-bombs out of that one at least?
1: Well, yeah, it was... And he didn't mean anything by it. It was someone with a certain condition.
31: Yeah.
1: And you were trying to say the guy's got a disability. And he didn't believe it. He's like, that's not a disability, is it? And it was just funny the way that
31: Robin's
1: back and forth...
31: Robin's hot takes on people with disabilities.
2: Is that a disability?
31: Yes.
2: Is that covered? What's the disability?
31: I forget what the disease is actually called, but it
2: that is a disease.
31: It is actually like a genetic, yes.
2: Well,
31: disorder. Yeah,
2: it should be a telethon then.
31: Golly,
1: it is. He's an award winner today, by the way, kids.
31: It's like younger guy trying to explain to grandpa that some people have health and physical challenges.
1: Yes.
31: It's not their fault.
1: No, the guy's a total professional, though, and has been for years. It's just a certain condition, and Scott's like, what? That's a disease? It was just hilarious. Anyway, he won a Pioneer Award is what the award was today. And the thing that I think meant so much to him is it's not like he campaigned for it. Someone nominated him for it and then voted on, and he was receiving it. And hopefully, I'm not quite sure exactly what time that award was going on. I just knew he had to take the day off because it was happening during the show.
31: Yeah.
1: A couple of guys we know are there and hopefully recording the acceptance speech.
31: Yes.
1: That we could certainly have fun with. And then,
31: you think he's going to cry?
1: Our friends in Dallas, dude, that was the first thing they asked this morning. And I thought, no, he's not much. Like, if it was some sort of heartfelt thing between him and I, I'm going to shed the tear before he does.
31: Yeah, I think that's true.
1: And I think you would before he does.
31: Yeah, probably. It depends on what it is, but yeah, probably.

0: don't know. There's a story out of Michigan. Nurse there has been charged. Did you even hear about this? I didn't see it in too many places. So, federally charged after prosecutors say she helped a Mexican national in ICE custody walk out of Trinity Health Ann Arbor Hospital and disappear. According to the criminal complaint, Chloe Renee Freeman got the guy from a CT scan room after he injured himself trying to flee ICE agents, removed his IV, and escorted him out through the ambulance bay. And you can see it on security video footage. She later told investigators she knew he was an ICE detainee subject to removal, but decided he was no longer, quote, in custody because agents were not standing with him in the room. She also said she opposed ICE family separation policies and knew she was going to set him free. And he has not been located since.
1: Oh, there you go.
0: She faces a federal misdemeanor for assisting the escape of a person under arrest, punishable up to a year in prison.
1: Well, and you know what's so crazy is that in her peer group and probably among her colleagues, she's a hero.
0: Yeah, she's a fighter.
1: Yep.
0: Yeah, unbelievable. At the end of last hour, I had for Nimrods in the News the story out of Indianapolis where this 21-year-old woman, Tamia Staton, goes to this kid's store, Once Upon a Child. Looks like they do, like, clothes. People donate clothes or, I don't know, go in there and shop for clothes. You can get paid to give clothes, whatever. She goes in there with kid, and there's this little motorized car. The kid starts getting in the car, and they tell her it's against policy. You can't ride in the car.
1: Mm-hmm.
0: And she's like, all right. And then kid keeps going. They remind her. She pulls a gun out. The craziest thing to me was the local news affiliate, which is a Fox affiliate,
1: mm-hmm.
0: that brings in the psychologist expert to talk about anger issues.
1: Well, that in the business, we call that enterprising, Jamie.
0: Oh, my gosh.
1: Okay. Dazzling
2: coverage. Later telling detectives Staton reacted explosively, launching threats like, we can fight about it, we can get down, and I can use this, referencing a gun she pulled from her purse to point at employees.
3: Most times when someone reacts with a violent weapon or in anger, it typically isn't automatic like that.
2: Licensed mental health counselor Kimball Richardson explained people are often hard.
0: By the way, Kimball, he's got his shirt and bow tie.
1: Oh, yeah.
0: With the jacket. Let's just say it doesn't look MAGA. Let's just say it that way, okay?
2: Existing stress before something causes them to boil over violently. He shared advice for anyone who may suddenly find themselves on the other end.
0: What are we doing?
2: You get
0: tips.
2: Interaction.
0: Yes, tips.
3: When you're calm, or as calm as you can be in a situation, it tends to help another person who might be feeling out of control to be calmer. Let the person know, I'm listening to you. I don't want you to get hurt. I don't want to get hurt. Let's see what we can do to resolve this.
0: So a gangbanger pulls a gun on you, and that's the conversation you want to have with him at that time.
1: I love, too, that the on your side crew turns to what was his title, actually? Whatever he is, some sort of counselor, right?
0: Yes. Yeah.
1: Whose expert opinion is most people don't bring out a gun at a toy and clothing store for children.
0: Exactly.
1: Well, no duh. I don't have a fancy degree, but I can tell you that.
0: But there's another part of it.
3: The problem is not feeling anger. The problem is what you do about it. And that's what we try to teach people is when you're starting to get upset,
0: defund the police and send these clowns out to a serious situation. Good luck with that. All right. 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
11: All right. The Markley Van Camp and Robbins Show. Jamie Markley, David Van Camp, Scott Robbins out. He'll be back tomorrow. Now time for the five stories we're watching today.
12: 1, 2, 3, 4, 5.
13: All right, number 5. This came out of nowhere, but the DOJ is reviewing whether the special prosecutor's office that investigated the Watergate break-in committed misconduct. Are we going to have Richard Nixon be vindicated by history?
14: That'll be really interesting.
13: Yeah. Wow. Number 4, Middle East crude exports have rebounded to 98% of their pre-war levels, reaching about 17.5 million barrels per day. Number 3, the governor of Tennessee has ordered all state executions to be suspended, and he also launched an independent review after Krista Pike survived her execution attempt. Number 2, a dual UK-Iranian national has now been arrested in the UK over that RAF Fairford incident last weekend.

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2: Fair trial arguing that she did it, but she is not criminally responsible because she was suffering from a psychotic episode and postpartum psychosis, and then turn around in front of the very same judge and say there's no evidence that she did it.
3: I'm not convinced she's not on TikTok.
2: I think that is a terrible
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4: that the TikTok
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2: It feels very conspiracy theory and not grounded in the law, and I don't love this new position.
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2: May 15, 9 a.m. Two women quietly waiting at the doctor's office. Woman 1 says, "Cold day, huh?" Woman 2, "What's that?" Woman 1, "Kinda cold today." Woman 2, "Yeah, wasn't expecting that." Woman 1, "What is it, 47 degrees? Woman 2, "No, more like 45. Woman 1, yeah, makes sense. At least it's not raining. Woman 2, "That would be sad." Woman 1, "So sad." Woman 2, "The weather." Woman 1, "Crazy." 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

0: The Markley Van Camp and Robbins Show. Jamie Markley, David Van Camp, Scott Robbins.
1: He's out today. He'll be back tomorrow. He was accepting his Pioneer Award for broadcasting. Years, decades of excellence.
2: Oh, yes.
1: More on that in just a sec. You got a news update?
2: Oh, I do. It's some leftover stuff from the Hispanic Heritage Month event at the White House that the president put on yesterday. And here's part of what he talked about, the successes of his administration.
3: I hated to do this to the Mexicans. We love the Mexicans. But the Gulf of Mexico is now the Gulf of America. Is that okay? There could be a few people in the room that don't love that one, but what the hell?
2: I like how also he described it in another part of that statement as another really cool thing we did. And I think that's true. I think that's how he views things like that.
1: Yeah.
2: Like, it's just kind of cool stuff that he can do.
1: Yes.
2: I can rename the Gulf of Mexico? Hell yeah, man. Let's do it.
0: He'll be talking about it years from now. You know, I did that, right? Yes, we remember, of course. He was also talking to some reporters today about what happened with that flight from Dubai to Tel Aviv. And it's miraculous that that wasn't a complete tragedy.
2: Yeah.
0: The way the pilot was able to open the door and then the attacker was subdued. Apparently there's some more info that he has. He's not ready to go with it, but he'll tell you kind of what it is.
4: Has anybody briefed you about whether or not the guy, the pilot of the Fly Dubai plane, is linked to Iran?
5: You can hear right now. Be very open with it. I would say the answer based on what I'm hearing is yes, but we're working on it right now.
0: It's basically yes, but we're working on it. So linked to Iran.
2: Mm-hmm.
0: Which that would be also going along with the thwarted attack in the UK.
2: Yes. And I think you're probably going to see more of that. And I know there's a lot of people on edge right now. There was a plane that had to be diverted to Germany. I haven't seen any updates on that. But that was today, where it was another flight coming from the Middle East on its way to the UK, that there was some sort of mid-air emergency. And they had to ground it. And the first thing people think is, okay, here we go. Is this another one?
0: I know.
2: But I don't think it is because I haven't seen, like I said, I haven't seen any updates on it.
0: Mm-hmm.
2: I'm certainly looking for it if there is any. But yeah, but that's just the world that we're in right now because I think Iran's getting desperate.
0: Yeah. Well, the thing is, if one of these succeeds, I think you are going to see the old fire and fury unlike you've seen before.
2: Yeah.
0: And I don't know, is that what they want? It can't be. Or is it?
2: I think it's sort of like go out in a blaze of glory.
0: Yeah. For some of those guys, you wonder if that's it, because then they would be killed as martyrs, and that's more to their glory. And that doesn't make sense to a whole lot of the world, but...
2: That's how they do it, man.
0: Yes. Speaking of the UK, don't have to get deep into this. I'll just kind of give you the highlights. Daily Wire had a piece. It was inside Britain's infrastructure of information control. And it's Orwellian. Let's just put it that way. And I think it's where we were going if Trump didn't win in 2024. Just with what information was able to be shared and the way they are controlling information now.
2: Mm-hmm.
0: It's frightening. Because if you get enough people in charge around the world that can really control the information, I mean, total civilizations are controlled.
2: Totally. And right now, America is the prize.
0: Yes.
2: Because
0: it's coming from all fronts.
2: Yes.
0: And that's the one thing where I'm a little surprised that the Trump administration hasn't been more of a crackdown on the TikToks of the world.
2: Mm-hmm.
0: Because in a lot of the algorithms... it's turning people against one another.
2: Yes.
0: By design.
2: Yeah, that Robbie Suave or Sove, however you say his name. I don't know if he still does a thing on the Hill, used to do.
0: Oh, yeah.
2: Yeah. He had an interesting insight. He's not, wasn't complaining about it, but he said, you know, it's very interesting just looking at different platforms because he's posted about the Cornell rape allegations.
0: Mm-hmm.
2: And he's skeptical, like a lot of people, trying to be fair about this and say, well, this the pattern and the timeline does suggest that she was getting embarrassed because the word was getting out that she had been in this situation and put herself in this room.
0: Right.
2: And then it's like her friends are saying, well, you were sexually assaulted, even though the initial statement didn't really seem like that would be the case. Mm-hmm. And it, certainly in the days after this occurred, she did not. She was talking to the guys involved.
0: Right.
2: Which
0: not your usual gang rape situation.
2: Right. And he said it's interesting because posting on X and even YouTube, you know, getting heated comments back and forth. Some people support, some people don't, all that. He goes, but the shocking thing is on Instagram.
0: Yeah.
2: That's where people are threatening to kill me. And he's not complaining because that, especially if you're in the online space, that's part of it. You're going to deal with nuts. You deal with crazy people. He just said it was very interesting how on that particular platform, that's where a lot of the craziness is coming out. So it's like, you know, Instagram and TikTok are radicalizing forces.
0: Wow.
2: As opposed to X, which, again, remember when they said, oh, it's just this right-wing hate machine early on when Elon Musk took over? And then it's, you know, you got universities crunching the numbers trying to prove that it's this right-wing haven, and it is the most politically balanced social media platform available.
0: Yes. By the way, how is Blue Sky doing? Because you were watching that for a while.
2: I have no idea. I got banned.
0: That's right.
2: Yeah, like within a day.
0: but that's the left-wing one, if you're not following.
2: It
0: doesn't seem to have taken off the way they had hoped.
2: No, it's basically a lot of very, very angry liberals yelling at each other constantly. And it's kind of funny. The lesbian bar story that came out, it was so funny how many people were trying to say, oh, yeah, we're normal people. This is a crazy story because they like said it was racist and ableist that in 2026 a bar was going to have a mask optional night.
0: Right.
2: But man, the backlash to that was on. You need to talk about or you need to talk to people who need to mask still. You need to talk to marginalized communities and all that stuff. Like, oh, my goodness. Yeah, it's insufferable.
0: Wow.
2: That's why most of the libs who said, well, I'm going to Blue Sky, have crawled back to Twitter or X.
0: Well, and then you think about just in general, the smartphone.
2: Yeah.
0: And it's an incredible device in so many different ways. Mm-hmm. But people ask the question, are we better off with it than we were 20-some years ago without it? Mm. A tough one, isn't it?
2: For all the conveniences, I love having just an infinite number of songs available. I love being able to have audiobooks, GPS, and be able to make calls all on one device. But yeah, the social media stuff is, I don't know. I'm waiting for if there is a true backlash to social media. And I think it may happen with kids between the ages of like where my kids are and where your kids are, Jamie. So I'm talking about people in middle school right now and moving forward. I think that backlash may actually occur.
0: I just saw a piece today. Restaurants are doing no phone sections.
2: Yeah.
0: Which was like the incredible no smoking section in some restaurants.
2: I do wonder.
0: Like at Ponderosa in 1985.
2: I do wonder if you're eventually going to have Apple come out. Because, you know, they're always just barely changing the iPhone and saying, it's this great thing.
0: Oh, yeah.
2: What if they have one where there is no access to, like, the App Store? And they say it's iPhone basic. And you charge people, maybe, you know, by the time that they come around to that idea, it'll, you know, your average phone will be $2,000.
0: Right.
2: You say, hey, this one's going to be $1,500. You have the maps.
0: Yep.
2: You can listen to Apple Books.
0: Music.
2: But that's it. You can't download anything.
0: Our podcast,
2: of course. Yes.
0: Yeah.
2: iTunes podcast,
0: That's about it.
2: Yep.
0: Okay. This would usually be where Robbins has his trifecta, his big top three of the day, but he's getting an award today, Pioneer Award.
2: Mm-hmm.
0: I can play a little bit. They asked me to narrate part, and they give me a little script. And part of the timeline was wrong. They're like, well, do whatever you want with it. Mm-hmm. So I wrote a whole thing out that he didn't know today going into it, that it would be presented that way, like as a sample
1: started about, I think, way back
6: when. I've been friends with Scott Robbins since we met backstage at a Van Halen concert in 1992. Now, at the time, he had been doing Top 40, the CHR format, for 13 years.
1: Okay, and they're showing pictures, like, of him, you know, sort of at that time. And then kind of going through, you know, the entire career. And his heart attacks in 2015, when, at the time, you were the program director at the station we're at and also producing our show.
2: Yeah.
1: And our whole goal when he had the heart attacks was just keep the show on the air until he was able to get back. But because of memory issues, his voice, he had a trach for 6 months. He lost his voice, basically. And then doctors saying, we got to get used to the fact he may never be able to do this. And it was, you know, it was very difficult. And we kept rolling. But then he just kept improving over time. And then he was able to join the show again full time. In 2019. And so a part of that gets cut out. And I know I'm long-winded as it is. So they had, I'm sure they had to shorten it. But, you know, part of that story, you know, for time's sake, I'm sure they had to take out. But then I think here's the way it wraps up.
6: Scott is without a doubt the most popular member of the show.
1: I did not put that past you to get approval, David, but I think you would agree with that.
2: I think that's true.
1: Yes, of course.
6: People love Scott's willingness to say what so many people are thinking, his epic craft of storytelling, and just ability to make people laugh. Wherever Scott's open to mic, he's been a winner and certainly earned his place as a recipient of the Illinois Broadcasters Association's 2026 W. Russell Withers Jr. Downstate Broadcast Pioneer Award. Man, that's quite a title.
0: Isn't it?
6: If anybody deserves it, it is Scott Robbins. So congratulations to my radio partner, my friend, my brother, Mr. Scott Robbins.
1: So now we have a couple of people that are supposed to record his acceptance speech, and then there's bets on whether or not he's going to weep. And whether or not he was going to make a big announcement. And some people have speculated what that is. I can guarantee you it's not retirement.
2: Yeah.
1: And I don't know if it was sort of a coming out thing or...
0: I've got a vagina.
2: Oh, my goodness.
1: I don't know. I have no idea exactly what he was going to do with that.
2: You learn something new every day.
1: It's just crazy, man. It's just, you know, one of those things. I didn't know it. I had no idea.
2: Stop it. He's been in the closet all this time.
1: Man. Oh,
7: that's very insensitive and cruel.
1: Yeah, well, we got to have some fun, man. All right, we got Nimrod's in the news and the news update next.

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0: All right. 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Jamie Markley, David Van Camp. 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
0: Hey, Scott, what do you think? More or less, 2 runs, Cubs entire postseason.
2: Hey, knock it off.
0: Not even here to defend himself.
13: But he'll baseball be back hates him.
0: Yeah. Oh, man. Yeah. All right. News update. David Van Camp.
1: Well, I was going to send this to you for Nimrod's in the news, but I think it's a little bit too dark for it.
0: Oh, man.
1: 19-year-old Thomas Michelson is accused of sneaking onto a farm and trying to, well,
0: no,
1: make love to a Shetland pony named Cheeky.
0: Oh, no.
1: He has entered a guilty plea to a single charge of attempting to allow sexual penetration by a living animal. Now, the,
0: golly,
1: the framing
0: man.
1: On that, where it's by a living animal, that leaves me with more questions. Like, by a...
0: He's trying to be the receiver. Okay, I don't want to know.
1: Yeah.
0: I don't need to know.
1: I
0: don't need to know.
1: That's what was... What was occurring?
0: Wow.
1: The farmer provided an impact statement saying the crime had an impact in more than one respect on the
0: farm. Oh, no.
1: Well, yeah.
0: What? Seriously, man. How deranged are you at that point?
1: Poor Cheeky.
0: Golly. I'm just going to get to regular Nimrods now. Yeah, that one might have been too dark. I think you're right about that. The one rule we have with Nimrods is nobody dead.
1: Yeah, but I don't know, man.
0: That's, yeah.
1: Trying to get a Shetland pony named Cheeky to make love to you is a...
0: Yeah.
1: Hmm. Huh.
0: That is beyond, man.
14: You're getting it right from the horse.
0: Okay, just let's move on.
15: When the going gets tough.
16: Damn it, this is too hard.
15: The dumb get dumber.
16: All right, Dan.
15: It's Nimrods in the News on the Markley, Van Camp, and Robbins Show.
16: I love the poorly educated.
0: All right. Nimrods in the News, we go to Philadelphia. Are we serious now? We're doing Attack My Cheesesteak?
1: What?
0: Yes, this really did happen. $5,000 reward offered right now. The owner of South Philly's Pat's King of Steaks, after one of his employees was attacked. Customer threw a cheesesteak in his face. I saw the video. So the owner is talking about what happened to his guy that's been there for 47 years, Tom Francano. And they think this was some social media influencer that actually did this. Here's part of the story.
17: I was pretty pissed off, you know. I'm not used to getting a steak thrown in my face, you know. I mean, if you don't like the steak, I mean, be a little nicer about it, you know what I mean? Come back, you tell me. If something, I'll give you, get you another one.
18: Tom Vacano says he has no problem making a new sandwich. What he does have a problem with is this. Having one thrown in his face, this was around 5 o'clock yesterday. A customer ordered...
0: And I'm telling you what, man. They find this guy. Even though he's been there 47 years and he's older, he will kick that punk's butt.
1: Yeah.
0: And that's Nimrod's in the News.
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4: There's a new special prosecutor in the Cornell University frat house gang rape case. New York Governor Kathy Hochul says Attorney General Letitia James will replace the local district attorney after Hochul blasted Cornell police and the DA for how they handled the case. It follows days of developments into the gang rape lawsuit and the renewed investigation of the 2024 incident reported by a Jane Doe at the Chi Phi fraternity house. President Trump's midterm push rolls on today with a stop in Alabama. He'll be pumping up Republican candidates as he celebrates the groundbreaking of Mobile's new $4 billion bridge. Tomorrow, the president will be in Ohio for a rally. The major Texas metros of Dallas, Austin, and San Antonio are again at the center of another flash flood risk today. NBC's Ryan Chandler reports parts of Texas have been hit with intense downpours for days now.
5: Heavy rain throughout the hill country has the Llano River rushing. It's set to swell to 16 feet overnight, 10 feet higher than it is right now. But fortunately for so many people here in Flash Flood Alley, none of the rivers here are expected to cause significant flooding.
4: A level 2 out of 4 risk of flash flooding covers a stretch from South Texas to southeastern Oklahoma. President Trump says Europe will release up to 100 million barrels of diesel oil after prices hit record highs. He announced the agreement after an emergency G7 meeting on energy prices. The Russia-Ukraine war, as well as the war in Iran, have put pressure on the world's diesel supply. It's been determined the 13-year-old daughter of actor Chad Lowe and Kim Painter took her own life. Jennifer Pulsoni reports.
6: The L.A. County Medical Examiner has ruled the cause of death for Fiona Lowe a suicide. The Lowe family's initial statement following Fiona's death Tuesday asking anyone who's struggling with mental health to reach out to the 988 Suicide and Crisis Lifeline. Fiona was the second of Lowe and Painter's daughters. She leaves behind an older sister, Mabel, a younger sister, Nixie, along with her uncle, actor Rob Lowe, her grandfather, Chuck Lowe, among the family paying tribute on social media.
4: I'm Chris Caraccio.
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20: I don't know if the governor is advancing a drinking game tonight, but I'm a little bit tired of her pushing everything off on the federal administration.
7: That is Christine Grayson. And if there is any justice, and unless Oregon voters are absolutely crazy, Christine Grayson will be the next governor of the state of Oregon after the votes are counted on November 3rd. But last night in the debate, I thought she held her own. And I've got a few things to say about last night's debate, a few sound bites that I want to play for you, and a little bit of interpretation of what is going on. But I thought that Drazen did reasonably well. Now, you would be right if you said, Lars, was Christine Drazen your first choice for the Republican nomination? She was not. That was Ed Deal. I still think Ed Deal would make a great governor of the state, but in this case, the voters chose Christine Drazen. And at this point, I think it would be absolute insanity for voters to choose Tina Kotek. She has done a terrible job. She has some of the lowest approval ratings overall and some of the lowest approval ratings in the United States of America as a governor. And most of the people in her state, about 70% of the people in her own state, say the state is headed the wrong direction. So I'll get into that in just a moment. First, welcome to First Amendment Friday. If you want to join us on the best day to open up and sound off, First Amendment Friday is exactly that. Once a week, we try to remind you and get you to exercise your God-given First Amendment rights to speak your mind and do it right here on the Radio Northwest Network. So if you want to sound off, it's 866-HEY-LARS. And if you're a naysayer, we always put naysayers right to the head of the line at 866-439-5277. You can send emails to talk@LarsLarson.com. You can vote in our X poll. This one is going to be interesting because just in the last 36 hours or so, this story came about. And I will ask it to you this way. Should a man or woman's teenage tweets from more than a decade ago cost him his job and his career today? Now, think about that for just a moment. And I would ask you, how many of us cannot look back on a 15 or 16-year-old yours truly and say, boy, was that a dumb thing that I said or did or wrote or anything else? Now, most of I grew up in the era before the internet, before tweets, before text messages and all that. But what about this? Braden Bell, Braden Bell was hired and fired on the same day by the Portland Trailblazers. He is now a 29-year-old man. He was hired to be the play-by-play announcer for the Portland Trailblazers under its new ownership in Tom Dundon. But within about 8 hours, he ended up being fired. And I'll give full and lavish credit to KGW Television. They dug out some of the things that he had made, social media posts that he made when he was a teenager. They come from the period between 2012 and 2014. So anywhere from 12 to 14 years ago, and he's 29 today, which means he did these tweets when he was about 15 years old. And he said some rude and crude things about Asians, about girls, about young ladies, about those sorts of things. Now, I would ask you, how many young men at age 14 or 15 said rude or crude things at the age of 14 or 15? Does that excuse it? No. But what I'm saying is, would you like to be held responsible for all the things that you said as a 14 or 15-year-old, that's the question. Should a man's or a woman's teenage tweets from more than a decade ago cost him his job and his career today? You can find the X-Poll at Lars Larson Show and at LarsLarson.com. I'll tell you what, you just find it because we love to get answers on the X-Poll. Yesterday's question, should ICE officers be held personally liable for use of deadly force on the job? I said no to that. 89% of you agreed, but a surprising 11% of you said yes. But let me get back to the governor's debate that happened last night. One of three that is going to happen. Tina Kotek must think that she is running against Donald Trump. Otherwise, why did she spend so much time in last night's debate talking about Donald Trump? Take a listen.
14: President Trump is just making them worse by creating disruption and uncertainty. And what I can tell you is that Kristine Drazin is our next governor. It's just going to get worse.
7: This seems to be Tina Kotek's entire campaign. Trump bad, Drazen same, me good. In other words, if you were a governor with any kind of accomplishments at all, so that's not Tina Kotek, she doesn't have anything in the way of accomplishments, you'd be bragging about all the good things you did for the state. Instead, you're trying to say, this guy, the president of the United States, elected by a majority of Americans, not a majority of Oregonians, but a majority of Americans, he's a bad guy, and you should reelect me for another 4 years of failed leadership, says Tina Kotek, because Trump is a bad guy. 13 times that the embattled low popularity governor invoked the name of the evil orange man. Tent City Tina has big problems winning a second term. She promised to fix Oregon's homeless problem and failed. She promised to double the housing built in the Beaver State and it dropped in half instead. Kotek promised to fix Oregon's education system. It's still failing to teach kids and parents are abandoning government schools. And listen to what she says on education.
21: Governor, I don't believe you've answered the question. More money, worse results. Why?
14: Well, I'm not satisfied either when we are about middle of the pack in funding and our outcomes aren't there. That is why I've fought since day one to do things like investing in early literacy. We are seeing improvements in our districts who have taken full advantage of the initiative that I have passed to help our educators teach the science of reading in our classrooms, like Salem Kaiser and Tiger Tualatin. We are seeing improvements. We have more work to do, and we want to stay the course on the things that are working.
7: Yeah, that's Tina Kotek. She's asked by the way, Nigel Jaques, Pulitzer Prize winner, who said, Governor, you're not answering the question. Good money, bad results. Why? She has no answer. Mainstream media will try to gaslight you into thinking that Oregon is a liberal state. If that's the case, why are most of the ballot measure votes by citizens hugely conservative, most recently rejecting higher taxes by 83% to 17%? And yet, here's Kristine Drazin talking about Tina Kotek and taxes.
22: This is exactly what I was talking about. It is shocking to me that so early in this conversation, Tina Kotek would refuse to acknowledge that she has been the primary driver of cost increases for Oregon families across our state. Everything that's happened that's driven costs here has been through her, either as Speaker of the House or Governor. She has personally voted for over $30 billion of tax increases. I'm proud to have stood with Oregon families and stopped her $15 billion tax increase at the end of the last long session, which Oregonians eventually rejected at the ballot box. But we are talking about someone that is not being honest with Oregonians right now. The price of goods and services in our state can be laid at her feet.
7: Yep, that's Christine Drazen, who I thought did very well in last night's debate. Tina Kotek, very pathetic. 40 years of single-party rule have nearly ruined Portland and Oregon, and now voters have a chance to fix that. Why would they do anything else? It is First Amendment Friday. Your phone calls and emails are welcome at 866-HEY-LARS. And if you're a naysayer, we put naysayers right to the head of the line. If somebody wants to tell me all the wonderful things that Tina Kotek has accomplished for the state of Oregon, I'm all ears. Just call me up and tell them you're a naysayer. Tell Joel you're a naysayer. We'll put you on the air and we'll hear your best arguments. It is First Amendment Friday on the Radio Northwest Network and the Lars.

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16: That makes a lot of sense. A lot of nonsense.
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0: River City Environmental. That great moment every day where Lars brings you the cold, hard facts without any liberal wokeness from the Daily Dead fish wrapper or mainstream media bias.
1: Hey, are you confused by the claims about rape of a young student at Cornell University from 2 years ago? I don't blame you. I think a lot of different agendas are at play. Let me say right up front, I think the behavior of many of the young men at the fraternity on the Cornell campus are absolutely despicable. But 2 years ago, that young lady told police that she took a lot of drugs and drank a lot of liquor willingly and then had sex consensually with a number of those young men. In a text message days later, she told one of those involved, "At the end of the day, none of the sexual stuff was illegal, and honestly, I liked being with you and Matt." This is the young lady who now says she was a victim. Now she's suing the university and the frat for a whole lot of money, and her story has changed dramatically. The DA is forced to explain 2 years later why he never investigated further. But 2 years ago, Jane Doe, as she's known, told him that she drank and took drugs willingly and consented to have sex. What crime was he supposed to charge? Was he supposed to disbelieve a young woman who insisted that it was all consensual? Aren't we supposed to believe women? Now the governor of New York's involved, and it's become political. Governor Hochul has appointed Tish James, the attorney general, and one of the most political figures in the Empire State. It appears that it's all spiraling out of control. Just remember, we've seen a number of hoax rape stories go out of bounds just like this one. University of Virginia, just a few years ago, a hoax pushed by none other than Rolling Stone magazine nationwide. The Duke lacrosse rape scandal, another hoax. Is the Cornell University accusation legitimate? It could be. Or a young lady who engaged willingly in some very unladylike behavior, regretted it, and then sued for a lot of money. I honestly don't know. We'll just have to wait and find out where this case goes. 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They've been dealing with a lot of crap for 31 years, and they're very good at it. They are the septic, plumbing, and excavation experts. 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John Lowry writes, "Lars, about last night's debate, I'm very disappointed in Christine Drazen. On Oregon Referendum 120, Christine glossed over it. She needed to hammer home that 82.3% of voters said no to Kotex's 6 cents gas tax and all the other vehicle fees that would have taken more money out of the pockets of struggling Oregon families. Additionally, Kotex did everything she could to deny a vote by delaying her signature after the bill passed the legislature on a party line vote. And Christine another term, she won't give up more taxation and robbing us of our hard-earned dollars. My favorite post on X by Alexander Muse today. On the minimum wage, compassionate Democrats in Seattle, he writes, want residents just starting their careers to earn a so-called living wage. So they raise the minimum in Seattle to $22 an hour. The problem is there are now no minimum wage jobs left in the city. Residents have to move outside the city just to find work. 450 restaurants have closed recently in the city of Seattle. And now today's Daily Grill.
0: Insane.
2: Are you completely insane?
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0: Flat out dumb.
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0: Who deserves today's Lars Grill of the Day?
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0: Presented by Oregon City Garage Door.
1: I want to give today's Daily Grill to the program to kill owls in Oregon. They have now begun. The state of Oregon could kill up to 350 barred owls in the Elliott State Research Forest over the coming year as federal agencies also kill the invasive bird. And my favorite post on social media, Bill Meyer at KMED. Lars, I actually have a bit of hope this morning. Senator Drazen, prepared, armed with the facts, and a firm but non-nasty tone, performed well against mean girl Tina. Nigel Jaquess, in my opinion, is the star of the show for actually asking questions and having the stones to tell the governor that she didn't answer his questions. And I like that part as well. To your calls on First Amendment Friday, let's go first to Greg. Hey, Greg, what's on your mind today? Hey, Greg.
5: Hi. Lars, it's been a couple of years since we've last spoken, and I just wanted to ask you what your thoughts are on Christine Drazen being possibly a lame duck governor because we don't have a majority in the House, in our legislature, to pass bills that she would need to sign. into law.
1: She doesn't have to be, and let me tell you two reasons. You hit on one of them in part, because Christine Drazen can say to a Democrat legislature that's dominated by Democrats, I'm going to veto everything you send to me unless you sit down and negotiate some things to represent the people who voted for me. Because if a majority of Oregonians vote for her, I'm a Washington voter, but if a majority of Oregon voters vote for her, she's got to have the stones to tell the Democrats, you will sit and you will negotiate with me on anything you want to pass, or I'm going to simply veto it, and I'll veto it over and over and over again. That's number one. Number two, she can use the technique I've been suggesting for a while, and that is go to the legislature and say, we need to fix this, and here's the fix I propose. And when the legislature tells her to go walk off a cliff somewhere, she can say, if you don't want to do it, I'm going to push it to the voters. I'm going to push it to them through an initiative, and they will hit you upside the head with that. That is one way to get this done. Now, Schwarzenegger, although he turned out to be a giant disappointment in California in his latter years as governor, he used exactly that approach. He'd go to the legislature and say, we should fix this. Here's the way to do it. And when the legislature told him pound sand, he'd say, okay, then I'll take it to the people. And that's a way that Drazen could get it done. And she could remind the legislature, you folks all represent little slices of Oregon here and there. I represent the majority in the state. So either work with me or we will play hardball.
5: That's a great answer. Thank you very much. Appreciate it. Take care, Lars.
1: I do what I can. Let me get in a quick naysayer. JC, you're a naysayer. What do we disagree about? Quickly.
6: Quickly? Yeah, thank you, Lars. The trans, I think it's just ridiculous that, because for one thing, you would agree that there's more anti-Trump than there's anti-trans, right?
1: More anti-Trump than anti-Trump. Oh, probably true. Why don't you hold that thought? I'll get you in a little bit later on this hour. I didn't want to rush you, but I wondered if it was something we could get to fairly quickly. Coming up in just a moment, her son was killed by one fake pill, and now a school board member wants a seat in the state Senate. Can one mom's fight actually change the state house? We'll talk about that next. It's First Amendment Friday on the Radio Northwest Network and the Lars Larson Show.
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16: Hey, welcome back to the program and welcome back to the Radio Northwest Network. It is a pleasure to be with you, and I'm glad to get to your phone calls and emails at 866-HEY-LARS, especially on a First Amendment Friday. That's 866-439-5277. Naysayers always go to the head of the line. So, Michelle Strode joins me now, who is the Republican candidate for Oregon State Senate District 20 and a two-term Oregon City School Board member. Ms. Strode, welcome to the program.
17: Thank you for having me.
16: So tell me why you want to be in the state Senate, and tell me about your service on the Oregon City School Board and how that prepares you for work in Salem.
17: Well, I never saw myself as a career politician. We'll start with the school board. Back in 2020, during COVID, my son came home from serving in the Marine Corps. And unfortunately, his friend gave him three little blue OxyContin pills. Unfortunately for my son, he took one of the three pills, and I found him deceased the next day.
16: He died of fentanyl, hadn't he?
17: Yeah, it was a fake pill. It was 100% fentanyl. And he ended up being the very first fake pill death in Oregon City. I knew that I had to tell his story because we hadn't heard of fentanyl here yet. And I needed to have a avenue to do that would be taken seriously, because a lot of times grieving mothers don't get a second chance. And so there was an opportunity to run for the Oregon City School Board, and I did that. By running and joining the school board, I was able to do the very first Narcan policy in Clackamas County, which gave the teachers the tools to respond to the fake pill epidemic that we're going through. But then I didn't stop there. I wanted to make sure that the teachers understood what substance use disorder looked like, what overdose looks like, what kids who are struggling need, you know, rehab, how do we intervene quicker rather than later as the problem escalates. And so I got all that going, and then I ran for re-election, because I figured I wasn't quite done with my story and we were still saving lives. And then I caught the eye of the Oregon senators, and they started talking with me, and they said, you are the leader we need in Salem because you understand it. You're common sense, no nonsense. Let's get the job done. So it did prepare me. I did step up, and I am a doer, not a sitter. And I have been doing this campaign for over a year now, and we are down to the last 31 days.
16: Michelle Strode is with me. Tell my audience where to find you on social media so they can help out your campaign, and then I've got a few questions.
17: All right. So my website is www.votestrode.com. I am on Facebook as Michelle Strode for Oregon Senate District 20, and I am on X, and that handle is at 5kiddos2005.
16: And Strode, by the way, is S-T-R-O-H. So you get to Salem, and let's say the Republicans are still in the minority. How do you plan to actually get some things done for the voters that send you there?
17: Well, I need to make sure that I'm the strong voice. And so what I really found, especially on school board, is we have lost the art of having the conversations. We've been ignored for so long that we have to speak louder. And we have to be able to get common denominators. And I know that we all have some things that we can agree upon, and we have to start building upon those. The detriment to Oregon is we've been under one-party rule for so long that we've been so ignored, which is what got me fired up over the whole no gas tax. My opponent was the deciding vote on the Senate floor that said that his constituents wanted this gas tax. And I remember watching it online, and I'm thinking, what constituents? Because remember those stacks of paper? And yep. Everybody emailing in, who wanted this? And so I stepped up to be a captain for Oregon City and collected all of the petitions. And in the long run, we got to watch all the theatrics between the governor and the legislation and the people and moving it from November to May. And it didn't matter. In May, we came out, 83% of us, Republican, Democrat, and non-affiliated, said no.
16: By the way, I'm talking to Michelle Stroh, who's running for the state senate in Oregon. So tell me this. You said something that's very popular to say. I'm not sure I necessarily agree with it, and that is you can always find something to agree with the opponents. What in the world would you agree with when it comes to the Democrats and their policies for Oregon? Is there anything you could point to and say, there's one where we're on the same page?
17: I wouldn't know about especially a policy, Lars. I would say one thing we can agree upon is we all love Oregon.
16: Yeah, I don't think that means anything, Michelle. I really don't. Because no, I don't think it means anything. Because when somebody says, I love Oregon, and I want to raise taxes until nobody lives here, that's not a way to love the state.
17: We can't keep raising taxes, no. Because like I have my children here. Can my children afford to stay here? Probably not. Can I afford to retire here? Probably not. My grandchildren, what future do they have if we don't turn Oregon around?
16: And by the way, what would you do with a governor? I mean, let's assume you get stuck with Kotek again. I think Drazen has a very real chance to win the governorship for the first time, Republicans for the first time in 40 years. But you've got a governor who never held ODOT accountable and doesn't hold her, held herself accountable. She asked her legislature to give her $15 billion. She didn't get it. She asked for $8 billion. She didn't get it. She asked for $4 billion. They gave it to her. And the voters hit them upside the head with a 2x4 and said, no way, no how, 83% no. So it suggests that the Democrats in Salem simply don't have the first clue what the voters actually want, doesn't it?
17: Correct. I agree with that because I think a lot of the people who've been in Salem for so long are so owned by the special interest groups and the unions.
16: You know, yeah, the unions especially because what other special interest group benefits by having the state tax everybody who's in private business out of the state altogether?
17: Nonprofits.
16: Yeah, the nonprofits, the NGOs that feed on the government trough, right?
17: Yep.
16: Okay. Well, and your opponent now is the person who voted through the taxes and said, my constituents want the taxes. This should be a cakewalk for you then, right?
17: You know, well, the thing is, he's got money and he's got name recognition. We're fighting an uphill battle. And I've been out there door knocking. And what I found door knocking is a lot of people are ready for change. And it wasn't just the Republicans. I'm knocking on Democrats' doors. And they're all saying the same thing. We can't afford to live here. And now looking ahead, look at what they're putting on the docket for the long session. The governor wants to raise our property taxes. When we voted that down back in 1990 and capped the government at 3% for accountability.
16: Well, bring up
17: you
16: the
17: raise
16: thing
17: our
16: that
17: property
16: Juncker
17: taxes.
16: Keeps... Go ahead.
17: But if you bring up the tax, how are they ever going to buy a house if we can't afford the property taxes?
16: Yeah, and what I'm saying, though, is that Juncker is saying they want to pass universal health care, which means another 10%. So the feds get you for at least 20, sometimes 30. The state now gets you for 10. Self-employment tax is another 13 to 15. And now they want to add 10 more for universal health care. That means well over 50%, almost 60% of every single dollar you earn goes to the federal or state government for one thing or another. It won't matter what your property taxes are if they're taking 60% of your paycheck. 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
16: Thank you, Michelle. Thank you very much. Back in a moment. You got the Lars one.

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6: Hey, welcome back to the Lars Larson Show. It's a pleasure to be with you on a First Amendment Friday. Our ex-poll question today. Should a man's teenage tweets from more than a decade ago when he was 15 years old, should they cost him his job and his career today? 29-year-old Braden Bell, hired by the Portland Trailblazers as their play-by-play announcer. He was going to be the face of the Blazers when it came to play-by-play announcing. He was fired within about 8 hours of being hired after the NBC television affiliate, KGW, went back and looked at some of his tweets from when he was 15 years old. And they said those are misogynistic, they're racist, they're rude, and they announced the news, and the Blazers said, okay, the guy is fired now. Make an interesting lawsuit. Let me go first on a First Amendment Friday to naysayer JC. JC, I tried to sneak in before the break, but I realized it was going to take more than that amount of time. What do you and I disagree about that makes you a naysayer?
7: First of all, Lars, thank you for holding me over. Really appreciate that.
6: Sure.
7: To show you that you are more of a human being then and not. But anyways, yeah, the trans issue.
6: Thank you for that.
7: Oh, yeah. I mean, that's the least I could say about you. Yeah, the trans issue, that you would agree that there's more anti-Trump than anti-trans, right? That's just a given,
6: probably,
7: right?
6: Probably. Although I don't know what does it mean to be anti-trans? Because if I say I believe that there are two genders and that a man cannot make himself into a woman and a woman cannot make herself into a man, is that anti-trans or is that just reality?
7: I think that's your opinion. For one thing, I'm going to ask you, I'm going to put you on the spot, and you're more than welcome to, you're going to probably cut me off like you always do.
6: No,
7: I
6: won't. Just instead of dilly-dallying with all the things about what a victim you are, tell me what you want to say.
7: Victim I am? What are you talking about?
6: Yeah, because you said, oh, you're probably going to cut me off because of things I say. Yeah. Just say what you're going to say
7: You have. I'm just telling you the truth, Lars.
6: You're wasting time.
7: Yeah, can you tell me one, and I'll make it easy on you, one high school record where a trans holds a record in track and field, soccer, volleyball, football, anything. You tell me one.
6: Where they hold a record?
7: They hold a record.
6: Well, I can tell you that the study that was done, and we talked about it 2 weeks ago, says that over the last 40 years, about 4,500 different results of athletic competitions went to biological men pretending to be women at about $500,000 in prize money. And of course, you can say Leah Thomas won and set a bunch of records as a swimmer. I can say that in many of the states, Oregon has had a runner, and his name doesn't come to mind immediately, but he pretends to be a girl and he runs against the girls and he typically wins. And so if you want me to go back and give you a name, but there have been thousands of both high school and college athletic competitions settled in favor of men pretending to be women. Suffice it to say, there's thousands of them.
7: Thousands of them. And you can't name one of them. Leah Thomas, right? That's the only
6: Leah Thomas. Okay, Leah Thomas has set some records. And by the way, some of the finishes, there was one we talked about just last week where the person was running track and field and finished 30 seconds ahead of her closest competitor. Now, usually track and field events are settled by a second or two. If you've got somebody who's running 30 seconds faster than the fastest actual girl in the race, that means that's purely because that's a male. And for example, I can say that there are many, many men today who can run a 4-minute mile. There is no biological woman who can run a 4-minute mile. So if you want a record that I can cite, when they broke the 4-minute mile in the 1950s, men broke the 4-minute mile, and there have been either hundreds or thousands, might have even been tens of thousands of men who have run a 4-minute or under mile since the 1950s, the last 75 years. There isn't a single woman anywhere on... Hold on, listen. You asked the question. There isn't a single woman anywhere on Earth who can run a sub-4-minute mile. Is that a good enough record for you?
7: No, I agree with you. Who holds the 100 women's meter, 100-yard dash?
6: I don't remember. I don't keep on... I don't follow sports closely enough to put all this stuff in my head. I can look it up.
7: To go down the list, and then you stop me and you say, no, that's a man that holds that record.
6: No, but I don't know what we disagree about. You're trying to say that men can't be...
7: I agree with you, Lars. Can you stop? Let me speak. I agree with you that men hold a physical and a more of a strength ability, and and obviously because of their hormones and whatnot, right?
6: You said you were a naysayer. What do we disagree about if we agree on all those things?
7: That you think that the trans are taking over the world where they're not. Lars.
6: I didn't
7: they're
6: say they're
7: toes.
6: Taking over the world. What I said was if you allow biological men to pretend to be women and run against women. Hold on. I'll ask you a question. Will you answer a question?
7: Okay.
6: Is it a fair athletic competition to allow a biological man to pretend to be a woman and run against actual women?
7: And no, and if my daughter was in that race, I'd pull her out and put her to a different school. Your caller's calling.
6: So
7: and
6: you'd
7: say,
6: punish,
7: my
6: you'd
7: daughter,
6: punish
7: oh,
6: her. No,
7: her.
6: Hold
7: oh,
6: on. You
7: God,
6: would,
7: oh, they start
6: JC,
7: crying.
6: You would punish her because she's being forced into an unfair competition by a bunch of other adults and she should pay the penalty?
7: Well,
6: why?
7: For one thing, Lars, is if there's a process there, right? Because I have no...
6: There is no process. Where was the process that allowed biological males?
7: Hold on,
6: JC. Where was the pro? There was no process that declared that biological males could pretend to be women. They just started to do it.
7: No, the school set it up, Lars. There's rules, and they set it up. OSA. Or whatever, where if you're from Washington or Oregon, they set up the rules,
6: then,
7: Lars, and you
6: I'm
7: know
6: asking,
7: that.
6: Then what is it that you want to
7: you
6: have
7: know
6: happen?
7: That.
6: What is it you want to have happen? You want to allow biological males
7: to... It's not a big deal. It's like 1 in 100 million that...
6: I just told you it's thousands.
7: About.
6: It's thousands and thousands of athletic records. Just 2 weeks ago, we did the study in which somebody sat down, a group sat down, and they collected every single trans record. And it totaled up to more than 4,500 trans records where biological males managed to beat the women, the actual women, in the competition, and they also took home about $500,000 in prize money. And in that kind of thing, you don't have that much prize money to begin with. $500,000 ends up going to female imposters who aren't real females. So, JC, I'm not sure. You apparently want this to happen. Most of the reasonable people in this country do not want that to happen, but I appreciate your call. 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
8: President Trump is continuing his tour touting the economy ahead of the midterms. NBC's Alice Barr has more.
9: He heads today to Alabama after stops in Texas and Oklahoma on Thursday, stumping for Republicans, especially in the hotly contested Texas Senate race, one of the key contests that will determine control of Congress.
8: Today, Trump will celebrate the groundbreaking of Mobile, Alabama's new $4 billion bridge. Tomorrow, he'll be in Ohio to deliver remarks outside of Dayton. The government's always closely watched monthly jobs report is out, and it has missed expectations. National Economic Council Director Kevin Hassett said they're still working past issues created by the previous administration.
10: They went on a hiring spree unlike anything we've ever seen. And what we've done is we've reduced government workers by about 330,000 jobs.
8: The Bureau of Labor Statistics says 29,000 non-farm payroll jobs were created in September, down from the 162,000 seen in August. Most analysts were expecting today's number to come in right around 84,000. The unemployment rate, while it didn't change significantly, did tick up from 4.1% to 4.2%. New York Governor Kathy Hochul has appointed Attorney General Letitia James as special prosecutor in the Cornell University frat house gang rape case. She will be replacing the local district attorney after Hochul blasted Cornell police and the DA for how they handled the case. A former student just filed a civil suit accusing several frat members of raping her at a party in 2024. Tennessee death row inmate Krista Pike is in critical condition after this week's failed attempt to execute her. Her attorneys said it comes after she received two doses of pentobarbital on Wednesday, while the Tennessee Department of Corrections says officials follow the state's established execution protocol. Governor Bill Lee is pausing executions for the rest of this year while a third-party review examines what went wrong. I'm Chris Caraggio.
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6: Welcome back to the program. It's a pleasure to be with you on First Amendment Friday. I want to ask you about this. A federal energy employee working for the Department of Energy, that's a federal agency, used his government-issued passport to slip into Houthi-controlled Yemen. Who in the world is watching the store? I first heard about this story from one of my colleagues in talk radio, and that's Ari Hoffman, who hosts the Ari Hoffman Show on our affiliate KVI in Seattle. Hey, Ari, welcome to the program. And what in the world was going on with Ashton Hamed El Aboudi?
7: Well, first of all, these terrorists are really, really stupid. This guy used his passport to get into Yemen. So right away, he got flagged. When he came back, he told Border Control, Passport Control here in the U.S., that he was on an official work trip. And guess what? They checked with his boss. And his boss at the Hanford nuclear facility said, no, he wasn't on a trip for us. Turns out he paid $1,400 to smuggle himself across the border into Yemen to try and get to the capital. And it turns out he was speaking with the FBI part of the time. Now, before anybody says entrapment, the FBI gave him multiple chances to back out of working with the Houthis, or who he thought were the Houthis, and he continued doing it. Now, Lars, here's something else. I didn't give this to you yet. I just got the court documents, not just what the FBI has told us. And in the court documents, he was using his own computer at Hanford so that he could look up the stuff that he thought he was doing for the Houthis. This guy was assembling drones, ordering drone parts, ordering explosives, and this guy was also celebrating Houthis sinking ships in the Red Sea.
6: How in the world did this guy get through the screening that you assume anybody who's working at the Hanford Nuclear Reservation and anybody who's working for the Federal Department of Energy, which, by the way, people should know. I know Department of Energy ordinarily would make you think, okay, they're in charge of power plants or, you know, natural gas or electricity or things like that. The Department of Energy also oversees our entire nuclear weapons program. It's not overseen by the Pentagon. It's overseen by the Department of Energy. So did they screen this guy at all?
7: So it doesn't seem like he had security clearance. I think in some of the interviews he claimed to have it, and they said he didn't. So I'm going to leave that a question mark for right now.
6: Fair enough.
7: But here's a better question. This whole thing goes back a year or two. So were they trying to use him to catch a bigger fish? Because they continued letting him work in Hanford when they knew all this was going on, and he was under investigation. That's my question.
6: Well, and he was buying materials to make homemade explosives and homemade drones. So were they finding out where all this stuff was going, and did he manage to get any of this stuff smuggled out of the country and into places like Yemen?
7: So I'm about halfway through the court documents. So what seems right now is he actually had a storage unit and an RV in the storage unit, and he was stockpiling things there. So, I mean, guess some RVs are used for cooking meth in our area, and some are used for stockpiling weapons for the Houthis. You never know what might be inside those RVs in our area. But something else is that he apparently called in sick one day because he got sick from the nitric acid he was using to assemble the explosives. That's a chemical you use when making explosives. So it's not like this guy was hiding what he was doing. And when he was being interviewed by the FBI, according to the documents I've gone through so far, he basically admitted everything. And when they said, you know, the Houthis are a terrorist organization, he called it word games.
6: Because that's just a word, you know, that saying something is a terrorist organization, like the official designation of Iran as a terrorist sponsoring country or Hamas as officially designated by the U.S. State Department, that's just word games. And that was the attitude of a guy working at the Federal Department of Energy.
7: Yeah, not just that. I mean, celebrating the ships being sunk in the Red Sea, celebrating Houthi attacks, and going through his social media, it doesn't seem like he had much of a presence there, but as of last night, his LinkedIn page was still online. And this is a guy who has a lot of degrees, so it just shows degrees don't come with smarts necessarily.
6: Well, and is he an immigrant to the United States, or is he a born citizen? Do you know?
7: We don't have that information yet. I did put in a request with ICE and a few other agencies to find out if this guy is an American-born citizen or if he came here. He was in the U.S. Army Engineer Corps. So basically right now, this was a guy who we've had in our system a very long time, but only got activated recently. And we're seeing more and more of these kind of attacks being stopped by the FBI, which shows when the FBI is going after, you know, actual terrorists rather than U.S. citizens who are, you know, parents or teachers or people who have issues with curriculum or January 6th people, then they actually get the job done.
6: Well, it's funny because when you first told me about this arrest of this guy at the Hanford Reservation, I thought about Nidal Hassan. You remember him when he shot up Fort Hood, Texas, and murdered so many people? And he had been in the U.S. military for a long time. And nobody wanted to say boo about him because he came out with all these crazy, you know, Muslim ideas, you know, and was saying all these things. But nobody wanted to say that out loud because they'd say, oh, well, you're discriminating against him because of his religious faith. And I wonder, what protects these people who are in these positions, in this case, Ashton Hamad El-Bouti or El-Bouti?
7: Well, this does go back a little ways before Trump got into office, so I wonder if there was a switch in thinking of, well, we can't do anything about him because he's a Muslim, to now all of a sudden, oh, well, guess what? He went to hang out with the Houthis, so this might be a bigger issue. And he paid $1,400 to get himself smuggled into Yemen. I mean, this guy had to go to Oman and then smuggle himself across the border from Oman into Yemen and somehow managed to use his U.S. passport in the process. And this is a guy who wasn't hiding the ball. When you're using your work computer, I mean, Lars, I work in a studio for our company, and if I'm doing something wrong on the computer, it's going to trip a whole bunch of alarms and stuff. I would assume that we have that at our nuclear facilities here.
6: Yeah, I mean, even if the guy is working in something that's not directly related, say, to the nuclear fuel or the nuclear material or to the nuclear weapons program or any of the other things that the DOE oversees, you'd assume that, even if you're working on sort of the civilian clerical side of things, that they're still keeping an eye on the kind of things that you go to, except that this guy apparently saw no problem traveling out of the country, using his passport, traveling into Yemen, meeting with the Houthis, talking about buying explosives from them, and then calling in sick. I'm sorry, I was making a batch of explosives last night, and I got a little overcome by the nitric acid. Do you mind if I call in sick today? I'll come in tomorrow. I mean, this guy apparently wasn't worried about being surveilled at all.
7: Oh, come on, Lars. Who among us hasn't called in sick because we were playing with nitric acid in the process of making explosives? Who hasn't? Who hasn't?
6: Absolutely. That is Ari Hoffman. He holds down one of the talk shows at our affiliate station in Seattle, and that's KVI, a federal employee working at Richland, at the Hanford Nuclear Reservation in Richland, Washington, has now been arrested. He's facing a maximum penalty of up to 20 years in prison because he went to Yemen and met with the Houthi terrorists, and he was trying to buy materials to supply them with drones and explosives. It's First Amendment Friday. Your calls are welcome at 866-HEY-LARS. That's 866-439-5277. Send your emails to talk@LarsLarson.com. 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
4: Welcome back to the Lars Larson Show. It's a pleasure to be with you. It turns out that China has been trying to meddle in America's energy policy. Let me dig into the details of that in a moment. But it is First Amendment Friday, so we love to take calls on a day that we celebrate the First Amendment rights, God-given, of American citizens. So let me go to the phones first. If you want to join the best conversation in talk journalism, it happens every day at 866-HEY-LARS. And on First Amendment Fridays, every subject is fair game. And, of course, naysayers always go to the head of the line. And one of them, Theodore, is a naysayer. Theodore, welcome to the program. What
5: Larson,
4: is it you and I
5: Larson,
4: disagree about?
5: I told you 4 to 6 months ago that Trump had to highly tax and or ban our energy and distillate our oil and distillate exports to get the price of diesel and gasoline down so

0: the voters would vote for him. Now he's got a very low approval rating, below 20%. He's probably going to lose the midterms. If we would have done this, we would have had $1.75 gasoline right now. Because
1: can
0: we're
1: you explain? I want you to stop shouting. Stop shouting, Theodore, and answer me this. Take diesel for example, because it's a great, very clear cut example. The country produces, America produces 5.5 million barrels a day of diesel. We use 3.5 million barrels a day. We have a surplus of 2 million barrels a day that gets exported and sold. Can you tell me both long and short term, how does it benefit Americans if you say to those oil companies that are currently producing that extra diesel, you're not allowed to sell it anywhere but America? It might produce a short-term bulge or of supply that would force prices down, but then isn't every refinery going to immediately...
0: Larson, do I get to talk?
1: No, not until I finish the question. Is every refinery going to say, we're going to keep on producing more diesel than we can sell, so we'll be forced to fire sale it at a low price?
0: The reason that it's 9 or 7.10 in Camas, Washington, and $9 in Santa Monica, California, is because they are exporting that 2 to 3 gallons per 5 gallons that they manufacture. Now, what would happen is that there would be a supply backup, and then
1: for
0: it would
1: moment.
0: Go
1: for a moment.
0: For a very long time,
1: no,
0: forever.
1: Hold on, Theodore.
0: That's
1: Theodore,
0: why we
1: hold on.
0: Used to have.
1: I want you to stop shouting, or I'm just going to let you go. Theodore,
0: so
1: stop
0: you
1: shouting.
0: Just keep interrupting.
1: Stop shouting. No, but I'm going to ask you something. If you are now, if you have the diesel production of this country is 5.5 million barrels a day. We sell in America 3.5 million barrels a day. Why in the world would anybody running a refinery say we're going to produce diesel in excess that we can't sell overseas? We can't sell outside
0: Larson,
1: our.
0: You don't understand. These people have to pump oil. So what would happen is there'd be a supply backup.
1: For a moment.
0: Like in places like Cushing, Oklahoma, and it would drop oil from about 95 to probably about 22.
1: It would drop it temporarily. See, this is the part this is why I was trying to ask you a specific question. Here's what the question is. If you have all these refineries that will produce 5.5 million barrels, but they know we can only sell 3.5 million barrels, and in fact, even if you dropped the price to 10 cents, you wouldn't necessarily get excess consumption of diesel. You wouldn't have people saying, well, normally I need, 100 or 500 gallons of diesel that runs my truck or my equipment per month, but I'm going to buy twice as much and just burn it just for fun because it's so cheap. They're still going to consume the same amount of diesel. Except you're expecting that all these refineries will say, now that the price has dropped dramatically, we're going to keep on overproducing diesel so there is an ongoing surplus. I don't think you ever paid attention to economics, but Theodore, I appreciate the call. Let me tell you what China has been doing, and we've discovered this just because Donald Trump is the president and not Kamala Harris, because the White House has been owned lock, stock, and barrel by the Chinese communists. But consider this. Households in the United States will pay thousands of dollars more for energy through 2040 because of federal policies that have happened, such as canceling new green energy programs like, the ones that were released on Friday. A nonpartisan, so-called nonpartisan think tank says we're going to pay more for energy. Why? Because Donald Trump has said you no longer have to buy the high mileage cars. The automakers are allowed to sell the lower mileage cars, and the corporate average fuel economy does not have to be pushed to 55. It can stay at 35. So this California think tank says that because there is going to be demand for things like natural gas, that new wind, solar, and hydrogen projects that are being put on the back burner are going to hurt Americans because we're going to end up paying more for energy. No, that's not what's going on. Guess what we found out? The people who are pushing this idea, Fei Meng, who is senior director, leads energy innovation for China. Her bio says she previously led grant making at Energy Foundation China for more than 15 years. Now, her bio on Energy Innovation site says she led climate grants at Energy Foundation China for about 15 years. She is now trying to sell this idea in the United States. She's working for Communist China. And you have to ask yourself, why would the Communist Chinese want to persuade Americans that pushing wind and solar is great over pushing nuclear and, say, natural gas? Because America has nuclear in abundance. We have natural gas in abundance. And who's making most of the windmills and who's making most of the solar panels? That would be Communist China. So the fact that our energy policy is being pushed by people from Communist China, they have a dog in the fight. They want to get Americans to throw away our opportunities that we get because America has abundant supplies of oil, of natural gas, of coal, even of nuclear. We have lots and lots of opportunities there. What we don't have and what China wants us to buy is lots and lots of solar panels and lots of windmills. And why? Because 80% of the solar panels are made in China and 80% of the windmills are made in China. It's a stupid way to produce energy, but China is selling it. And unfortunately, we're letting the Chi-Coms persuade us to go ahead and buy it from them instead of using the energy that God has graciously blessed America with. Back in a moment. It's First Amendment Friday. Your calls are welcome at 866-439-5277. Send your emails to talk@LarsLarson.com.
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6: Hey, welcome back to the Lars Larson Show on First Amendment Friday. 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Glad to be with you, and glad that Oregonians, although I don't vote in Oregon anymore, I vote in Washington State, where we've got our own opportunities. But in Oregon, voters have the chance to replace a very questionable member of Congress by the name of Janelle Bynum. And the perfect replacement for that is Patty Adair, who joins me now, running for Congress in Oregon's 5th Congressional District. Patty, welcome to the program.
7: Thank you very much, Lars.
6: So do your best. Sell my audience on the idea of voting for you and sending Janelle Bynum packing, because that is a woman who I think is a corrupt politician. And she, I think, was born with a racial chip on her shoulder. Now, it may not be politic for you to say that, but I will say it out loud. I want to see her out of the Congress, and I want to see you representing Oregonians in the 5th.
7: Thank you so much for that. Yes, it is critical. She is an extremist. She votes with a certain group. In fact, you just saw the fraud bill that came through.
6: Yep.
7: Had tremendous bipartisan support. And where did she vote? She voted with 71 other Ds over that. No, do we need to get rid of the waste, fraud, and abuse in D.C.? Of course we do. I've been a Deschutes County Commissioner for 2 terms. I opted out of PERS when I was first started in 2019, saved my county $200,000. I'm taking those same principles to D.C. We need people that are not there to get rich, no insider trading. And please, every time they shut the government down, those people in Congress should not be paid. Those are all the principles I'm taking. We have to quit spending money, folks. We've got to go back to pre-COVID. Oregonians need the most help ever. She voted against H.R. 1. I believe in funding permanently, no tax on tips, overtime, and Social Security. Clearly, Oregonians, because we are the second highest tax state in the nation, we deserve a break. That is, you know, the people in my congressional district, I talk to them all the time, and they're really having a hard time. I believe I am the person to be their representative. My family came in 1882. I love my state. It is battered and it's been bewildered. Our kids have tested 50th in the nation. You can't make it up. It's time for a change.
6: Hey, by the way, I'm talking to Patty Adair. Tell my audience where to find you on social media and online, and then we'll go to some other questions.
7: Sweet. Okay, pattyforcongress.com. Pattyforcongress.com.
6: And that's P-A-T-T-I for congress.com, right?
7: That's right.
6: Make sure people get there.
7: Thank you for reminding.
6: Hey,
7: yes,
6: tell me this. The National Fraud Enforcement Division Act, and Janelle Bynum voted against it. I mean, if it is what it sounds like it is, and I believe it is, why in the world would she vote against that?
7: She voted against a lot of very unusual things. In fact, she voted in Salem once. She was the lone vote not to extend the statute of limitations for rape victims for 7 years. She was the lone no vote. She's had some very unusual votes in her history, and you see what, you know, 8 years of Janelle in Salem has done, and now she's been in D.C. and is CD5 struggling. It is the largest congressional district, and it is struggling. And yes, and of course, insider trading, that really, that is so wrong. And I'm definitely voting, banning insider trading.
6: See, I'll tell you what, Ms. Adair, I would go even further than you did when you said, don't Don't do all these favors. We don't want people to stick around. I don't want people to stick around the Congress long enough to need a pension. I'd be the first one, if I had the vote, to be able to say no pensions for people in Congress. And they say, well, what do you expect them to do when they're done with a career? I say, well, if the career is two or three terms in the House and maybe a single term in the Senate, they can go right back to the private sector if they're any good at what they do. Encourage people to come and do the right thing and work as a member of Congress and then leave. I don't want to see them stay for 20 or 30 or 40 years. And unfortunately, we've had too much of that. So I would get rid of the pensions, too.
7: No, it's really frightening what's happened. Our government was set up to be public servants. That's how they set the our governor 250 years ago. And honestly, I want to have another 250 years, but I want to get back to having public servants that are in Washington, D.C. And you're right. None of this 20, 30 year opportunity for making yourself really rich. It's deplorable.
6: So if you got into the United States Congress, what are the things you do to fix our budget problems? Because right now, the federal government is overspending its income by almost $2 trillion a year. And we have combined debt of about $40 trillion right now. And it's growing very, very fast. What would you do to fix that?
7: Honestly, I want to go back to pre-COVID spending. I just think they have wasted so much money. During the ARPA funding in Deschutes County, we had a couple million dollars. Honestly, I had wanted to send it back. Remember, we had 1 year of 9% inflation. 9% inflation. Yeah. It's now a cumulative 30% inflation since 2019. Go back pre-COVID and then go through line item by line item. But we have to stop spending so much money. We've got to really be wise. We have the most wonderful country in the world. Our country has such opportunities, but we have got to really rein in the spending that we are doing in D.C.
6: And you're willing to take the tough hits to cut the spending rather than raising taxes, right?
7: Right. Well, for Oregonians, because we're actually at the wrong end of that. Our state is already tax. What tax have they not loved that they've put in the last so many years? I mean, they used to say we didn't have a sales tax. Well, we have the CAT tax. That makes our businesses completely uncompetitive. If you're competing with a Washington state business, they don't have a CAT tax, and we do. So it's time that we make the difference, and I believe it's an opportunity. I think, as to quote several people I met today going door to door, they told me they believed it was time for a change, and they said it's taken longer than I would have thought, but they were willing to say that to me door to door this morning.
6: I'm talking to Patty Adair, who's running for the congressional seat currently held by Janelle Bynum in the 5th Congressional District. And that's the thing. The state of Oregon has a great opportunity to change leadership in the governor's office, change leadership of the legislature, and potentially to change leadership in the United States House of Representatives as well. And frankly, if 30% of the people in the state say the state is on the right path, that suggests that people are more than ready for a change. They're ready to actually make that change. That's Patty Adair, who's running for Congress in Oregon's 5th Congressional District. Patty, thanks so much. We appreciate you coming on the show. Coming up in a moment, Starbucks says it will reconsider its climate target for 2030 as the company cuts its costs and closes down stores. Is corporate America finally turning away from net zero? We'll get to that in just a moment, and your phone calls are welcome at 866-439.

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17: Hey, welcome back to the Lars Larson Show. My email of the day on a First Amendment Friday, but you can send more to talk at LarsLarson.com. 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On First Amendment Friday, all phone calls are welcome. Naysayers always go to the head of the line at 866-439-5277. That's 866-HEY-LARS. Well, George writes in, Lars, as a lawyer and a Christian, I have thought about the death penalty long and hard repeatedly. And he's bringing this up because of the botched execution of that killer in Tennessee. The woman who was supposed to have been put to death on Wednesday, she was not put to death because the shots failed. He says execution need not be painless. It is just and proper that it inflict some pain. Although, of course, you have the Eighth Amendment to the Constitution that protects against cruel and unusual punishment. Execution is humane by being quick. The quicker, the more humane. Executions, he says, should be public. The guillotine, the firing squad, and hanging are quick methods. They are quite feasible to do in public. These methods also make a sobering impression upon the public who observe them and still see a still picture of the scene published in the news media. Those methods speak the simple message of punishment. The electric chair and lethal injection are either slow methods or might be slow or unpredictable. Both are difficult to pull off outdoors in the open. Actually, I disagree with you there. And actually, I think I'm one of the few people on working on radio or TV who's actually witnessed an execution. And it was a lethal injection execution. And it happened about 30 years ago. And I watched it at the prison. And everybody thought, well, it's shocking. No, you know what it is? It's like watching an old man go to sleep. That's what it is. That's exactly what it is. Now, I know there are people who try to make it more dramatic than that, but having watched an actual execution done by lethal injection, it is like watching somebody go to sleep. He says, neither is suitable for public consumption. Watching on site or seeing a published photograph repulses me. Lethal injection is uniquely objectionable, he says, in that it requires a member of the healing professions, a nurse or a physician, to instead kill a human being. This is also one of the several grounds on which I oppose medical homicide or medical assistance in dying or physician-assisted suicide, signed George. George, I appreciate your input. The fact is, there was no reason to botch that execution in Tennessee. The drugs that are routinely used for lethal injection in executions in America are the same drugs that your veterinarian uses when you bring your dog or cat in at the end of that dog or cat's life and you seek to have that animal put down. It is the same drugs. It is some of the same drugs that are used with human beings when you go to your doctor and you have an endoscopy. You know, when they either put a scope down your throat or put a scope up your backside, they use a drug that will knock you out to a considerable degree, and those are the same kinds of drugs. So, was there any reason to botch it? No, there was not. Do I believe that some of it was probably botched because people who oppose the death penalty have made it difficult for the pharmaceutical companies to actually supply the drugs like pentobarbital that are used in that? And as a result, on Tuesday, not only did they have a woman who had what they call blown out veins, which is why the drug seemed to leak out in her arm and she was complaining of pain in her arm before she went to sleep and started snoring. Now, in that case, I don't think there was any reason for that to be botched, except that there are people who oppose the death penalty. Just remember this. The majority of Americans favor the death penalty. 65 to 80% of Americans, according to the public opinion polls, favor the death penalty. And if you say, well, then why are we against it? We're not. Every time the death penalty has been voted on in the last 50-plus years in America, voters have voted to support the death penalty. Most recently, they did this in an allegedly liberal state like California. California had a statewide vote on whether or not to continue using the death penalty. The anti-death penalty group outspent the pro-death penalty group by more than 10 to 1. They spent $5 million to try to persuade people in the state of California to get rid of the death penalty, and they failed. Even though they had 10 times the money that the pro-death penalty people had, the death penalty was supported by a majority, even in an allegedly liberal state like the state of California. Now, I mentioned Starbucks. This is so crazy. Starbucks, once one of America's most loud and proud, environmentally guilt-ridden companies, has finally acknowledged reality. We are actively reassessing our 2030 greenhouse gas emissions target because of evolving standards and, of course, because they're running out of money. Katie Herod, who is the former strategy principal for Starbucks, says the company once lived its mission and values so overtly it almost felt like a cult. Sounds like Starbucks is finally going someplace sensible. Let me go to, let's go to Ron in Tacoma. Hey, Ron, welcome to the Lars Larson Show. What's on your mind?
15: Well, I think I got the answer to the problem here. I think what we can do is we could use the method the Democrats have already pre-approved. You ready?
17: Yeah. Doctor-assisted suicide?
15: Yeah, exactly. When we got these prison things that need to be done, we should just use the same techniques the Democrats have already approved for abortion.
17: Oh, wow. That's an interesting idea. I actually had a few people who suggested maybe we should take the young lady from Tennessee who is a convicted killer and send her off because she now needs medical care. Send her off to Canada. You know what Canada will do with somebody like that? They'll put her to death. Let's go to Kathy. Kathy, welcome to the program. What's on your mind?
18: Hi, I'm just calling about the blown out vein situation and girl's guilty. I'm not arguing that. I'm just saying I have been a recovering anorexic for the last 30 years. I too have blown out veins, never have done any kind of intravenous drug,
17: right.
18: But every time the nurses hook me up to an IV, I have now a block or a dam, I think it's called. It's blown out veins, and they're deep, and they're very hard to find, and they got to use an ultrasound to find them.
17: Yeah.
18: So just having blown out veins is not an indication that one is an drug user. Just saying.
17: Oh, I didn't say she was a drug user. I just said with blown out veins, the drug that was supposed to bring about her death did not do the job because it leaked out of her veins and it went into her muscles instead. Kathy, thanks so much for the call. You're listening to The Lars Larson Show.
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10: A special prosecutor is taking over the Cornell University alleged fraternity house gang rape case. New York Governor Kathy Hochul says State Attorney General Letitia James will replace the local DA. Scott Pringle reports.
11: Hochul blasted Cornell police, saying they only handed over a partial record to the prosecutor's office of the interview with the alleged victim.
12: She was 100% confident that she had been raped. Yet, shockingly, those words never made it into the account that the Cornell police sent to prosecutors.
11: The governor then criticized the local district attorney, Matthew Van Houten.
12: And you don't take the time to interview this young woman?
11: Van Houten did not originally prosecute the case because he says a 6-page statement described the woman taking part in sexual conduct as consensual. In New York, I'm Scott Pringle.
10: President Trump is bringing his midterm blitz to Alabama today. He will pump up Republican candidates as he celebrates the groundbreaking of Mobile's new $4 billion bridge. Tomorrow, the president will be in Ohio for a rally. He was in Texas and Oklahoma yesterday. Progressive lawmakers are looking to crack down on flock cameras. Matt Mattinson has more.
13: Senators Bernie Sanders, Alexandria Ocasio-Cortez, and Jeff Merkley unveiled legislation to ban federal agencies from using automatic license plate readers. The Ban Flock Act would also pause federal grant funding to state and local governments with contracts with companies like Flock. It also allows Americans to sue the federal government for using the readers. I'm Matt Mattinson.
10: The merged Paramount and Warner Brothers Discovery Company will go by the name Skydance. Paramount CEO David Ellison says the name will become official once the merger is finalized. Ellison's firm and television production company is called Skydance Media. This week, a California federal judge resolved a lawsuit filed by 12 state attorneys general who had opposed the $110 billion merger. I'm Chris Carangio.
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14: When it comes to disease threats, keeping people in the dark is never a good idea. Thousands of monkeys are confined in laboratories across Washington, including on UW Seattle campus. Records uncovered by PETA show many carry deadly diarrheal infections that spread to humans. But these laboratories aren't telling state health agencies. 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
15: Welcome back, Lars Larson Show. It's a pleasure to be with you. I'm glad to get to your phone calls and emails. You know, on First Amendment Friday, we want you to exercise your God-given rights of free speech. 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That's 866-439-5277. If you happen to be a naysayer, well, you're going to go first in line. Just tell my producers, I'm a naysayer, and we'll put you there. Now, do you think that public agencies, when they're seeking somebody to do a job, should take the lowest bid possible that meets all the requirements. I would believe in that. I think that taking the lowest bid forces all the competitors to have to compete with each other and provide the best job. I think it works for the private sector. I think it works for the public sector as well. Well, consider this. A contractor who submitted the low bid for a fire station project, a remodel, but his bid got rejected because of paperwork. Now we talked to Philip Broussard, who's owner of Broussard Construction in Spanaway, Washington. Mr. Broussard, welcome to the program.
0: Hey, thanks for having me.
15: So how do you manage to outbid your competition by around $300,000 and still lose out on the job? What happened?
0: Well, let me clarify.
15: Okay.
0: I actually was the low bidder by about $60,000. They rejected the second lowest bid as well.
15: Oh, they did? Okay.
0: Yes. So they're taking a project that is $300,000 higher, despite having two lowest bids.
15: So, but why did they reject yours, and do they admit, and let's talk about who the they is in this case. Who are you bidding on Station 84 for?
0: The Puget Sound Regional Fire Authority.
15: Okay. And what they want you to do?
0: Well, ultimately, there's a bid packet that gets put out, and you know, I will say that, you know, on all projects over $1 million, we are required to produce what's called a subcontractor form. Now, that form was not provided as part of this bid packet, and it actually caused enough confusion that there was a question that was posed by another one of the contractors. There was a clarification that went out that did not go out via email. It was posted to, you know, various websites, but it did not go out via email. And it was posted less than 12 hours before the bid was set to be opened. So there was enough confusion that other people were asking questions about it. Like I said, you know, if it had been in the bid packet, we'd have no problem at all. But we basically were required to furnish this form ourselves. This form was to outline our electrical, plumbing, and mechanical subcontractors at bid time.
15: Right.
0: And my form, I had filled it out. It was in my car with me as I was sealing the bid. I don't know what happened between the car and when it got in there. but it didn't make it into the sealed bid. When the bids were opened, they let me know that there was a problem and there was no subcontractor list available. And I said, no problem. I'll email that over right away. So the bids were opened by about 10:30. Mine was the last bid to be opened, I believe. And I had it in their inbox by either 10:40 or 10:42. I hadn't even left the building.
15: 12 minutes later, right?
0: Correct. And my bid was rejected because of it.
15: Because it was a few minutes late. What do you think is going on there? Because if the bid that actually won was, what, $1.8 million, $1.824 million, and yours was $1.540 million, about $300,000 lower, right?
0: Correct.
15: So I would think that if they said, hey, we've got all the paperwork now, it was an oversight not to have it included in the packet to begin with, but it's there now, and we can save the taxpayers $300,000. Why do you suppose they chose the uncompetitive bid?
0: Well, there's two schools of thought. All the procurement officers I've spoken to, there's a rule in there that says within 48 hours of bid time, the correction of errors in the submitted licensing information, you know, you have 48 hours to cure that. And a lot of procurement officers are interpreting that as, you know what, you missed this form, it's fine, you got 48 hours to cure, right? A lot of procurement officers are interpreting it that way. This is a very strict reading of that RCW, because the RCW itself does say your bid is void if that form is not provided at the time. Now, that rule was instituted last June 2025, excuse me. You used to have an hour to be able to furnish that. And then there was a committee that struck that rule and made it a hard, fast zero time, right? So I understand the Puget Sound Regional Fire Authority's position. Their hands, as a strict reading, are tied. However, it does go to show that as an income tax up here in Washington State is being rammed down our throats, something a lot of people don't want, this is the stuff we're having to pay for right here. And I'm an opponent of the income tax up here.
15: So am I, as you may know.
0: $300,000. I'm sorry?
15: I said, so am I, if you, unless you've already guessed that I'm an opponent of the, not a millionaire's tax, the income tax, because that's what it is.
0: The income tax.
15: Yeah.
0: It's exactly what it is. And as it's being ran down our throats up here, it's $300,000 here, but I have a public records request out to about 20 agencies now, and some of the public records officers I've talked to, they are furnishing me a lot of documents, and it does sound like there is a substantial amount of bids that have been deemed non-responsive because of this hard, fast rule.
15: Well, and look, Philip, I have deadlines in my business, too. I mean, in radio, you have deadlines every day and almost every hour and almost every minute. We've got deadlines. I've got things that have to be done within 60 seconds, things that have to be done by a certain time. I understand that. I also understand that if you say, hey, get all this stuff to me by 9:30 every morning and I'll get it done, but turn it in by 9:30. When people send it to me half an hour late, we just say, well, we'll do that tomorrow. But no harm, no foul. And if they say, well, but in this case, unless they're running into something that's really causing a giant problem for public agencies, to say it absolutely all has to be in by the time certain or we throw the bids out, even if the bids are much, much better, like $300,000 better, then who's it benefiting to say there is an absolute limit on when you can turn in your bid? I don't know. I don't get I don't get the motivation to make it that absolute. Do you?
0: No, I don't. But also, there is a problem with the statute as it stands, because that specific 48-hour rule to correct errors in the submission of licensing information means the whole rule was to prevent bid shopping, right? You don't, you're sitting there at bid opening, you hear the bids, and then you go, okay, great, I know the number. Now I need to go to all my subcontractors and blow them out of the water and say, if you don't do the price, this is what, this is the problem here, right?
15: Yep.
0: So the whole premise of this was to stop bid shopping. And that's right in the intent of the law. But that errors in the submitted information means that you can throw down any names and licenses you want, and then you have a 48-hour period to correct that, even if they are completely, completely fraudulent.
15: Wow. So it's got real implications.
0: And that's the problem I have with this whole thing.
15: Yeah, well, I've got the same problem with Mr. Broussard. That is Philip Broussard. Mr. Broussard, thank you very much. He's the owner of Broussard Construction. They submitted the bid that was $300,000 better than the competing bid at $1.8 million, and they lost out on it because a piece of paper was 10 or 12 minutes late. Thank you so much for coming on the program. Back in just a moment. It's First Amendment Friday on the Lars Larson Show.

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11: Welcome back to the Lars Larson Show. In a moment, I want to talk about a brand new poll that confirms what you probably already know. Most Americans do not like the idea of Sharia law under Islam, but apparently an awful lot of younger voters in America do. Not quite a majority, but the numbers are kind of stunning. Let me get to that in a moment. But it's First Amendment Friday, so let me go first to Gary, who called in to talk about the execution that was botched in Tennessee this week. And I think they're now suggesting they're not going to execute this woman at all. And she is apparently in very difficult medical shape. I think they should go ahead with the execution. That is what justice requires. So, Gary, welcome to First Amendment Friday. What's on your mind?
12: Hi, Lars. Yeah, say, you know what? I worked in the medical biz for many decades, and I listened to the description of this woman who was to be executed of what happened to her arm. It's what we call a classic infiltration of the IV. And the blame, if there's any, lies squarely on the whatever individual technician started the IV. And in the person's defense, this
11: is,
12: person
11: hold on,
12: may have
11: is that because they didn't get the needle squarely in the blood vessel, is what you're
12: right.
11: suggesting.
12: Right, and so what happens in an infiltration is that much of the material, the majority of that's supposed to go in the vein, ends up going into the surrounding tissue
11: right.
12: instead. And then since some of it went in the vein, and that's why we had the effect that we did. But, you know, it could be the technician just doesn't do a lot of IV starts. In my day, an IV tech did like 40 starts a day, and
11: wow.
12: that's all they did. And if you've got people that are working for the government,

0: government that maybe do one or two a month, they're probably just not that good at it.
1: I can see that. Is it also possible, because one of the reports after the botched execution of this woman who was ordered to death row 31 years ago and should have been executed a long time ago, but they said that she appeared to have blown out veins. Could it be that that was the cause, that she had veins that were basically leaking and that kept the material from getting to her brain?
0: Again, it's what we call a difficult start. And so, you know, we used to try and put IVs, and sometimes we'd have to use people's feet or weird places, you know, wherever they had veins left after they abused themselves that way. And that's just how it goes. So probably doing it this method was probably not the best for this particular individual, or they could have done a PICC line that would have put it directly into an artery. I just don't know how hard they really tried to do it right.
1: I don't either. And it's interesting that it was an all
0: to the tech, but
1: But in this case, we've got to figure out a way to be able to carry out executions. And I think what's happened is there are an awful lot of people involved in the entire process who don't want to do them at all. And even the people for whom it is their job. I mean, if you go to work at a prison, your job is to lock people up in a prison. If you go to work for a prison, part of your job may occasionally be to carry out an execution. But I have a feeling there are an awful lot of people who don't like the idea. What they should ignore, or what they should pay attention to, is the fact the majority of Americans want a few convicted killers to be executed. It's a very small number every year, usually 300 or 400 people out of about 10,000 murders that happen every year in America. A very small percentage of them ever end up convicted and sentenced to death. But if that's your job, I would put the same test to it, Gary, that you do if you're going to serve on a jury. I mean, I've never served on a jury, but I know the rules. And if you were to serve on a jury and say one of the potential penalties is the death penalty, if you said, I don't believe in the death penalty, if the judge says to you, if you are called upon by the facts to find somebody guilty and sentence them to death, can you do that? If the person says no, they're not allowed to be on the jury because they're not capable of carrying out the punishment. And in fact, if somebody, I guess in theory, said, I don't believe in locking human beings up in cages, you'd say, well, then you can't be on a jury at all. Now, unless it's, unless it involves a case in which nobody has the possibility of going to jail, because you have to be able to carry out the punishment. And in this case, the whole system, it seems kind of screwed up, even though 65 to 80% of Americans believe in the death penalty. And the best studies out there suggest that the death penalty does deter more homicides. So it actually saves lives. And then you got a few elites who say, well, I don't believe in it. Now, if somebody says they don't believe in, say, capital punishment on moral grounds, fine. That's your choice not to believe in it. But you have to understand that about 2/3 or better of all Americans believe in capital punishment. Now, before Gary, thanks for the call. Before I get too far away from it, I want to tell you about this poll. When you ask people whether or not they believe in Sharia law, this is the kind of law that is practiced in some Muslim majority countries. And a lot of us are concerned that Sharia law will sooner or later be coming to the United States of America. If you ask all voters, are you in favor of Sharia law? 57% of likely voters say, I have a negative view of Sharia. Only 21% have a positive view. However, when you look at younger Americans, 31% of voters, 25 to 29, believe that public schools should teach children about the benefits of Sharia law. And 43% of the youngest voters have a positive view of Sharia law. Now understand, Sharia law is religious law under Islam. It says, for example, that if somebody leaves the Islamic faith, they are considered an apostate, and the penalty for apostasy is death. And there are actually countries on this planet that have actually sentenced people to die. There was a famous case about 20 years ago of a young lady who had just gotten married. She was a Muslim. She got married to a Christian. She converted to Christianity. She was pregnant. And the government of her country said, you are, because you left the Islamic faith, you are an apostate and you will be put to death. Now, I think at the end of the day, the international outcry against that was strong enough and she was not killed. But that's what Sharia law is all about. It's also a system in which women do not have the same rights as men. If there's, for example, an accusation of rape, the woman who claims to be raped has to have four adult witnesses, male witnesses, who will testify to the rape. It is a crazy system, and yet we've got Americans, especially younger Americans, who seem to think very well of the idea of having Sharia law and teaching kids about Sharia law in American schools. That's something we absolutely have to stop. Glad to be with you on a First Amendment Friday. If you want to join the best conversation in talk journalism, it's here every day at 866-HEY-LARS. That's 866-439-5277. 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
7: 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Woman two, "That would be sad." 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
14: Hey, welcome back to the Lars Larson Show and First Amendment Friday, which we celebrate once a week, marking your God-given rights to free speech, protected at least in theory by the United States Constitution, but certainly superior to the kind of free speech rights that people in places like Great Britain might have, or China, or Russia, or a lot of other places like downtown Tehran. In any case, one of the folks, or some of the folks who are protecting your free speech rights are the folks at the Media Research Center, and that includes David Bozell, who's president of the MRC. Hey, David, welcome back to the program. How are you?
15: I'm doing great, Mr. Larson. Appreciate the opportunity. Happy Friday.
14: Happy Friday to you as well. And I say protecting them because you keep an eye on some of the crazy things that are said. The mainstream media had some really unhinged things to say about President Trump this week. Are some of these in the running for worst media quote of the week?
15: Yeah, I mean, look, when I took the job, I thought we'd be monitoring media bias, but sometimes I feel like we're monitoring a group therapy session most of the time. I mean, you guys, it is unbelievable. We've got, I don't know if we've got the clips to play on the show, but we've got.
14: I don't have the clips to play on the show, although that would be entertaining, but we ran out of time to do that today. So let's talk about what Rachel Maddow had to say about Donald Trump.
15: Yeah, she basically compared Donald Trump to the Terminator. I mean, she's seen the Terminator one too many times. She suggested that the Trump's AI policy was designed to kill human beings. So somewhere, Skynet lawyers are out there watching Maddow and saying, like, lady, come on, let's not get carried away here. I mean, it is really kind of ridiculous, the extent that she just hates this man. This is on the heels of the AI policy that was announced this week.
14: Well, and Dave, look, I've got my own questions about AI, and I do think there ought to be some guardrails around it, except you've got kind of the dual problem of how do you put guardrails around something but not put so many restrictions on it that, say, China ends up becoming the dominant force on Earth using artificial intelligence if it actually lives up to some of the predictions about it and China ends up developing the dominant AI technology, then at that point, America will be very much, potentially at risk of being dominated by China economically, and it can't, so it can cut both ways. Both the solution can be bad as well. But when she says Trump moved explicitly to make sure no human can interfere with the robot's ability to kill us all.
15: Yeah, and then she goes on to say Trump is intervening so that you make sure the AI can. I mean, come on, sweetheart. Go outside and touch some grass, please. I mean, just like you said, we need to remain competitive in this space. The AI conference that I attended with the president was fascinating. It was nerve-wracking. It was scary at parts. But we've got to remain competitive. I mean, this is if not the future, if not the present, it is definitely the future. So, the president and his administration are trying to take the lead. But and then Erin Burnett was our second nominee for worst of the week.
14: Please.
15: I mean, she's a beaut in her own right. She said Trump TV has so far aired Trump's inauguration. This is talking about Trump kind of relaunching what goes on whitehouse.gov.
14: Yep.
15: And so he kind of relaunched something called Trump TV. Okay, so he puts his name on everything. And she goes on to say, I mean, right now with everything going on, people want to rewatch his inauguration. It's kind of reminiscent of what you would find in North Korea. Now, nothing screams North Korea quite like going on national television and freely telling millions of people that the millions of viewers that the president reminds you of North Korea. I mean, it is just sort of the irony is so rich. And look, people can debate how the White House distributes video. Fine, I get it. But jumping from a government live stream to Kim Jong-un, I guess, it's just this is why viewers think cable news has basically lost its mind. There's a zillion other things to cover, not to mention some of the accomplishments that they never want to cover of the Trump administration. And they're obsessed in primetime, no less, with the Trump administration trying to get their message out is really rather silly.
14: Well, and the fact that the president can go to the United Nations and give a speech and give it to them with both barrels and tell them they're an organization that needs to make major changes the way it does business and also criticize other countries, that's actually, I think, what an awful lot of Americans want to stand up and applaud. The idea that Trump is not afraid to call people out on various issues, even people on his own side of the aisle. Although the UN is not exactly on his side of the aisle. So.
15: Well, and then, this is not our first rodeo, right? We're old enough to remember how many of us have complained with previous Republican administrations not doing enough to get their own message out. Just sitting back and just in their chairs and saying, wow, golly gee, I wish I could get my message out to the American people, but the big bag liberal media won't let me. And the president says, the heck with all that. I'm just going to put my own videos out there. And he has the ratings to prove that he's right. Now, the third guy that we have at our nominees list for worst of the week is this guy, this producer. We dipped into Hollywood for this one. Producer Chuck Lorre. Now, he's won some Emmys for Roseanne and Big Bang Theory. I'll tip my hat. He's probably a talented guy. He's at a charitable event earlier this week. And he goes up to there to accept an award, and he says, quote, the burden of my profession demands that I take this opportunity to say a few words about that bloated orange piece of S in the White House. I'd love to express my gratitude to all the people who devoted their lives to making Project Angel Food an oasis for people in need. That would be my preference, but I'm a comedy writer. I have no choice but to explain how I wake up every morning to turn on CNN to see if the president of the United States has had a heart attack while straining to take...
14: To go to the toilet.
15: A dump. Just to quote him accurately so I don't get sued, but boy, oh boy. Nothing says charitable event like going on stage.
14: Well, he was dead. You know what, David? He may be right in making the assumption that everybody in his audience hates Trump with the same passion that he does, but maybe they don't. I mean, should he maybe even entertain the idea that it's possible that somebody in Los Angeles or somebody in the charity business actually thinks well of Donald Trump instead of thinking he's a giant orange piece of blank?
15: Right. I mean, and these guys wonder why half the country hates Hollywood. I imagine receiving an award. And you have to wake up and you decide, you know what this evening really needs? Some kind of bowel movement joke about the president dying.
14: Unbelievable. That is David Bozell. David, thank you very much. David is the president of the Media Research Center. We'll be back in just a moment. I'll be glad to get your calls. It's First Amendment Friday, 866-439-5277. Send your emails to talk@LarsLarson.com.

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21: 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Should a man's teenage tweets from more than a decade ago cost him his job and his career today? Braden Bell was hired yesterday by the Portland Trailblazers as their play-by-play announcer, and then fired within 8 hours after KGW Television and a reporter with KGW Television unearthed some tweets that were sent by Braden Bell. And he was in high school, and some of them were very off-color. So, interesting that somebody else has actually dug up some of the off-color tweets that were sent by the reporter who did the investigation of Braden Bell. Well, the Portland Trailblazers said, Braden Bell is being let go. We're not going to hire him. They hired him and they fired him in the same day within 8 hours. That ought to be an interesting one to see go to court. It is First Amendment Friday. Your calls are welcome at 866-HEY-LARS. That's 866-439-5277. Send your emails to talk at LarsLarson.com. And on a First Amendment Friday on the Radio Northwest Network, Carrie's on the line from the Tri-Cities listening on 620, and that's KONA in the Tri-Cities. Hey, Carrie, welcome to the program. What's on your mind?
22: Hello there.
21: Hi, Carrie. What's up?
22: Well, I told the screen caller that I was a naysayer that agrees with you about the trans competing.
21: Well, if you agree with me, then you're not a naysayer, are you?
22: I am a naysayer. I think the trans should be able to compete. I think all the teachers at both this nonsense in the schools should give up their bathroom rights, their privacy rights, and let these trans kids do what they want in their bathroom and leave the kids alone.
21: Well, hold on, Carrie, if you're telling me the trans kids, so-called, should be able to compete, so you're all right with somebody who's a biological male competing in athletic events against actual girls and in many cases beating them and stealing the wins from them? You're okay with that, right?
22: Nope. No.
21: You're not.
22: No, I agree that these teachers need to be taught a lesson and they compete and they need to give up their rights, not the girls. They don't need to give up their bathroom rights or privacy rights. They don't need to give up anything like that.
21: Well, you can't have both. Carrie, how can you have somebody who's, well, then help me out with this. Say it in words of one syllable so I'll understand. You have a young man who now calls himself a girl, and he identifies as a girl, and he wants to run, say, track and field events as a girl, even though he is, in fact, a boy. How can he compete without taking away both the privacy and the competition rights of young girls?
22: I don't think they should take away the rights of the girls. They need to be judged a meritocracy.
21: But hold on. If a boy runs against the girls, he's going to beat many of the girls, not because he's a better athlete, but because he's biologically male.
22: I know, but they need to be judged on the speed of their race against boy times, not girl times. And if they don't beat the boys' times, they don't get any.
21: So you're going to let the transgender boy run as a girl, but you're going to run his times against male times instead of female times.
22: Exactly. Yes.
21: Then why let him run? No, but then what? No, hold on. Why let him run as a girl at all? Tell him to run as a boy. Why let him pretend to be a girl and run on the same track as the girls if you're not going to have him run as a girl?
22: Because I want the teachers and all these pro advocates to learn a lesson that they give up their privileges, not the girls.
21: Yeah, but what privileges they will the teachers have to give up? You haven't explained that.
22: When they're in school, they think they're pretty today and they want to go to the girls' bathroom and expose themselves. They need to use the teacher's bathrooms. When they're at Target, they have a family bathroom. They need to use a family bathroom, not the girls' bathroom.
21: I'm still not understanding. How does the teacher get punished? You're saying the teacher has to go use the bathroom that's currently used by girls in high school, but the teachers will have to use the girls' bathroom in the high school. Is that what you're saying?
22: No, I'm saying that the person that is obviously mentally ill mm-hmm. needs to use the teacher's bathroom, and the teachers are going to be
21: inconvenienced. Transgender into the teacher's bathrooms. And how would you make that happen? Because right now, the teacher's going to say the staff bathrooms are for staff. If somebody is a student and a trans student, they don't get to use those bathrooms. So you're going to try and come up with a way to punish the teachers, even though most of these trans policies did not originate with the teachers. They originated with other people like the superintendent or the principal or the school board. And yet you're going to punish the teachers. How do you decide which teachers deserve to be punished if they had no role in bringing the trans kids in?
22: If they don't create a neutral bathroom, shower room that protects girls against exposing themselves, these boys that are exposing, there's a human right for a girl to be safe. And if a boy is exposing himself, he's in violation of
21: these. Yeah, but hold on. Under the logic of the trans movement, they're going to say this guy is a girl. That's what they insist. They say he is actually a girl.
22: But I don't care what he thinks in his head. His projection, his persona, his physique is all the body parts of a male. Why do girls have to be subjected
21: they
22: to
21: should
22: all
21: not.
22: That nonsense?
21: And so what you should do is you shouldn't tolerate him or say you can run track and field against the girls. Just say, go back to the boys' side of the locker room. You're over there. You're a male. What's wrong with that?
22: I think that these teachers have instilled in their head that it's okay
21: all
22: for them to be that way.
21: No, but all of them, Carrie? There are a bunch of teachers who look at this and they think it's stupid, but they see no way to actually oppose it. So what are you asking them to do and what are you punishing them for?
22: I'm not punishing the teachers. I'm saying that if they're going to advocate this and instill it in their brain, they need to give up their rights, not normal girls. And if boys want to feel pretty today and they want to compete against girls, if it's not physical contact, if it's not something that's going to hurt a girl, let them run tracks. It's not going to hurt a girl.
21: Yes, it is. When you run the biological male against the girl and the girl cannot run as fast as the boy can run, Carrie, I think you're misunderstanding this whole situation. And the idea of punishing the teachers, even the teachers who did nothing wrong, I don't think so. But I appreciate the call. Interesting naysayer. It's First Amendment Friday. Your calls are welcome at 866-HEY-LARS. That's 866-439-5277. Send your emails to talk@LarsLarson.com. And if you like American craftsmanship and independent talk radio, go to my website and get one of the Lars Larson Show challenge coins made by American veterans, and all proceeds benefit American veterans.
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1: We're not moving, Josh. 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
0: Come on, Mom. 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
8: A special prosecutor will take over the Cornell University alleged frat house gang rape case. This after New York Governor Kathy Hochul said last night State Attorney General Letitia James will replace the local DA after Hochul blasted police at Cornell University and the DA in the county for how they handled the case. An investigation into the 2024 incident has been renewed. President Trump is taking his midterm blitz to Alabama today, pumping up Republican candidates. Tomorrow he travels to Ohio. He's been in Texas and Oklahoma, bringing up a reported deal with Europe that could mean good news for the price of diesel fuel. Sarah Walters is in Nebraska.
9: President Trump says Europe has agreed to release a massive amount of diesel oil reserves. Prices for diesel have recently surged. AAA reports Friday's average for a gallon of diesel in Nebraska is $6.04, up from $3.38 a year ago. The president said the process of releasing the reserves will begin immediately.
8: Attorneys for the Tennessee death row inmate Krista Pike say she's unconscious and on a ventilator after a failed attempt at execution by lethal injection earlier this week. Her lawyers have asked a judge to keep all evidence related to the failed execution. Governor Bill Lee's paused executions for the rest of the year while a third-party review examines what went wrong. Skydance will be the new name of the merged Warner Brothers Discovery and Paramount and other companies. Paramount CEO David Ellison's film and TV production company is called Skydance Media. This after a federal judge in California resolved a lawsuit filed by 12 state attorneys general who had opposed the $110 billion merger. A federal judge has temporarily stopped the building of a border wall in the Big Bend region of Texas. Lawsuits had been filed against the DHS project. In a ruling today, the judge says the group was likely to succeed in their case and issued a preliminary injunction against the Department of Homeland Security. I'm Scott Carr.
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11: 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Those optics are terrible. Terrorist financing scheme is busted, and we have the latest on the Hanford nuclear terrorist. But before we get to any of that, time for your daily dose of adrenaline.
12: You want me to stick this into my heart? Are you f***ing nuts?
11: 4 months, literally months, since the Democrats passed the millionaires tax, and I'm using giant air quotes for those of you watching on Facebook, Rumble, YouTube, and X, they have been denying that this is an income tax on everybody. And yet, when Republicans tried to codify that just for millionaires as a last-ditch attempt to stop this thing, they said, nope. And then the Democrats built into the bill Department of Revenue agents, hundreds of them, which there's not many millionaires in Washington state. So what do you need hundreds of these agents for? We said, are you setting up your own IRS to come after all of us? And the Democrats continue to say, no, it's not going to be an income tax. It's not going to be an income tax, just the millionaires. And anybody with a brain or paying attention has been saying, I don't believe you. There was a debate between Senator Jesse Solomon, he's a Democrat in the Washington legislature, and Representative Cindy Rue, who's a member of the House. Cindy Rue is a far left progressive, and she wants Jesse Solomon's job. Jesse Solomon is also a far left progressive, but from time to time he goes, terrorism bad. From time to time he goes, we might need a little bit more policing.
13: Cindy Rue who?
11: Very good. So what happens? You've got a debate between the two of them on KUOW. That's the NPR station here in Seattle. One of our amazing listeners DM'd me last night, emailed me last night and said, Ari, you got to check this out. Did you see the debate between Cindy Rue and Jesse Solomon? Of course not. Of course I'm not watching this garbage, because no matter who wins, you lose. He said, go to this minute mark in the interview. And I did. Cindy Rue, she ain't the sharpest tool in the shed. Just FYI. That's all the time. But she literally said the quiet part out loud. She said it on KUOW. And now the clip is going viral on social media thanks to this KVI listener who sent it to me. Give a listen, because in this clip, she admits that the income tax is going to affect almost everybody in Washington. Give a listen.
14: Representative Rue, this question goes first to you. The governor has said that he won't support new taxes this coming legislative session, but we talked about the big shortfall that the legislature is facing. You have said that you would like to explore expanding the new state income tax to households making over $1 million. That's the existing tax. You'd like to explore expanding it to lower income brackets and applying a lower rate. Polling shows that lowering the income threshold significantly reduces public support for the tax. What level of household incomes do you think should be taxed? And what is your pitch to voters who worry about being squeezed by more taxes? 90 seconds.
15: Yes, thank you. So yes, I do support a progressive income tax, and I agree that even companies should be subject to that.
11: Hang on. You have companies fleeing Washington, but you want to hit them with more taxes? Remember just a couple weeks ago, you had this assemblage of big business, Microsoft and T-Mobile and all these other companies standing up there with former Governor Christine Gregoire. And you had Jamie Peterson say, well, if you guys repeal the income tax, then we're going to have to do a tax on all these corporations. Cindy Rue is admitting she wants it regardless. The Democrats want it regardless. They want to do that tax on corporations. So all those companies that are selling out hoping that the Democrats are not going to put taxes on them, advocating to keep the income tax on you, Cindy Rue just said she's coming for them as well. That's point number one. Now let's get to the meat. Here we go.
15: Because millionaire, the first million not having taxed, being taxed, is really, I mean, do you really need more than $1 million to live well in Washington State?
11: That's none of your damn business. That is none of your damn business. At all. If somebody makes $1 million, would I love their airplane? Sure. Would I love their car? Sure. But you know what? That's none of your damn business. It's not your money. It's their money.
13: I have expensive taste. Why do you think I work here?
11: That's right. We get paid radio money, not TV money. It'd be really nice to make $1 million a year. I promise you it is nowhere near that. All right. So she has made it clear. Do you really need that much money? You are not the judge. You do not get to decide that.
15: I think not. And so let's look at what is the median. I think the middle income right now is more than $100,000 for a household because everything is so expensive. So maybe not $100,000. Let's look at less about $250,000. Can we?
11: Whoa. So wait a second. Now we're going to tax the thousandaires. Just making sure I got that. Not the millionaires, not the billionaires, the thousandaires. Let's do a little math here for a second. $250,000. Do you remember a couple weeks ago we did a story? What the story said was you need to be making $300,000 to live comfortably with a family of four in Washington. Now, that was assuming your kids go to public school and everything else, but because it's so expensive to live here in Seattle, to live here in King County, to live in Pierce County, you need to be making $300,000 a year to live comfortably, not extravagantly. So that's basically mom and dad both have to work at around $150,000 a year, or however you slice it, or one person's got to be making $300,000 a year. Cindy Rue, one of the most progressive Democrats, just said that if you make $250,000 a year, which is less than the $300,000 you need to live comfortably, the Democrats want to tax that. Let's do something like this. Let's say you make, I don't know, a tech salary of about $150,000 a year, and let's say your wife pulls in about another $100,000 or whatever she does. Guess what, guys? You're going to be hit with this tax because that's what the Democrats are going to do. They are going to lower the threshold and hit all of us. And you notice what she said right before then? Can we back that up just a little bit here? What did she say about $100,000 a year?
15: The first million not having taxed, being taxed, is really, I mean, do you really need more than $1 million to live well in Washington State? I think not. And so let's look at what is the median. I think the middle income right now is more than $100,000 for a household because everything is so expensive.
11: Hang on. Why are you looking at the median income? Why are you looking at that? As I said before, Cindy Rue, not the brightest bulb in the box. So why is she looking at the median income? You think she isn't planning to tax the $100,000 earners also?
15: So maybe not $100,000. Let's look at less about $250,000. Can we live well on $250,000 a year?
11: Well, according to the statements we have and according to the math we have, no, you can't. Because of the amount of taxes and the expensive cost of living here in Washington, for a family of four, you need to be making $300,000 a year. $300,000 a year. Gross. Total. That's what you need to be making. And she wants to go after anybody making $250,000 or more. That's a huge chunk. How many people do you think are going to stick around? Oh, she wasn't done yet. Listen to what else she said.
15: Of net income. We're not talking about gross income. We're not talking about...
11: Yeah, right. Sure. Okay. I believe you.
15: When we calculate the BNO tax, where we tax everyone on their gross activities.
11: So, no, we're not going to do gross, but we do it already on the BNO tax. You think they're not going to do it to all of us? Of course they are.
15: When we are looking at the net income, and let's take a look at how well can most of us live pretty well at an arbitrary number, absolutely, at $250,000, especially if we can bring that rate down from that 9.9%, which I know is very offensive, and those the people who are making $1 million a year or more.
11: Wait. I don't think this is a language barrier. So you're saying, you know, it's offensive to those rich people that were taking their millions of dollars, so we're going to do it to everybody. That's equality. That's
13: think about it equity. This way. For every four people making $250,000, Ari, that's one millionaire. So it still is a millionaire's tax. It's just that, you know, it's like a, you just split
11: it's
13: it up.
11: It's your block. We're splitting amongst your block.
13: But in Democrat talk, it's still a millionaire's tax. It just takes four to make one.
11: Right. No, we all identify as millionaires now. That's what it is. That's what it is. She said the quiet part out loud. This is what they are going to be doing. They are going to hit us with taxes. Also, here's something else. Are they including stocks? Are they including cars? Are they including your house? How quickly until it's well on your taxes? You own a house and your house is worth $1 million because you live in Seattle, even though you bought it for $500,000 a few years ago. And we're going to take your gross receipts. We're going to take your unrealized capital gains. State Representative Larry Springer said this months ago. Months ago, he said this. You remember this clip?
16: Why should the public, you know, while it's millionaires now, why should we believe Democrats? Why should the public assume that it's not going to be an income tax on them by 2031?
17: You shouldn't. Not to be flip about it, but you know, if past history is prologue, yeah, you probably shouldn't necessarily believe that. I think one of the problems that we have, and this is going to be a central debate in this upcoming session, and while many of us, myself included, believe that a graduated income tax is a fair progressive tax that should pay for the services that the state needs. That said, if you want to do that, then you should automatically eliminate those taxes that are the most regressive. That's the B&O tax and the sales tax.
11: Are they getting rid of any of those taxes? Nope. They are increasing those taxes. They are increasing those taxes. Kelly in Seattle says, Ari, can we get some commercials using this woman's words? Already done. Already being worked on. Already being taken care of. You know how many people thanked me for finding that clip? I want to thank our wonderful KVI listener, whose name I will not give out right now. By the way, KUOW might have realized they really screwed up about this. Apparently, there's a short clip of a different part of video of this debate that they had. And last night, I went looking for the video. This way, I just went looking for the video. Couldn't find it anywhere. And then I found this one little snippet on Instagram. And there's a little thing that says, if you want the full video, post this word. Well, our source posted the word. And guess what? They didn't send the video yet. Why do you think? Oh, crap. She said the quiet part out loud and now everybody has it. They're probably thankful that this went viral on a Thursday night, because if it went viral on a Monday night, they'd have a much different problem, a whole week of this. Don't worry, my friends. We will make sure that Monday morning, when the Ari Hoffman Show moves to morning, 6 to 9 a.m., with young Zach joining us, of course, we'll do this again. We will do this again until everybody in the state. Oh, and by the way, morning show, bigger audience than afternoon, my friends. A lot more people are going to hear this clip for the first time Monday morning when the Ari Hoffman Show moves to 6 to 9 a.m. Democrats have been lying to you this whole time, except for Larry Springer, who admitted the truth. He's the only one.
13: Say it ain't so.
11: I know. Seriously.
13: They
11: we're
13: would
11: shocked.
13: Never.
11: I know. Shocked. Oh, my stars. How did I not see this coming? We go to the KVI studio line, take a call from Josh in Federal Way. Josh, what's going on?
18: Ari, that makes me hot. This is What's her salary? Do we know that?
11: You know what? That's a great question. We're going to have young Zach look that up for you right now. Cindy Rue, R-Y-U. Oh, but didn't they just give themselves a higher salary, or was that Bob Ferguson got himself a higher salary? I think it was Bob Ferguson for sure. I don't remember about the legislature.
18: I'm curious to know how this will affect her own income.
11: Well, here's the thing. You think they're not going to vote themselves a raise once they have the supermajority and say, we've been doing such good work, and we know we have a budget gap, but we're going to make sure we get a raise. You think they're not going to do that?
18: Yeah, this is crazy.
11: Hang on one second, Josh. Zach has the number for you. Zach, what are we looking at here?
13: Well, per the Washington Citizens Commission and salaries for elected officials here, it looks like her base salary as a member of the Washington State House of Representatives is just under $73,000. But being a member of the State House is a part-time job, essentially. So who knows what her other dealings are.
11: Last session, it was, what, 30, 60 days or whatever it was? This one's a longer session, yeah. So it's going to be like 90 days or whatever. So basically, you get $70,000 for a month's worth of work.
18: Huh.
11: Yeah. So you want to be mad about that? Actually, I got a thing for you, Josh. You know you can look up what public officials make through the Public Disclosure Commission. You want to go have some fun, see if she'll be paying the tax.
18: Right.
11: Yeah.
18: No, that's great. That's great. Yeah, I say we get this out there as fast as we can on any ads.
11: Yep. I think it's already being done, Josh.

0: say that. Somebody made this AI video. I'm just going to put you back on hold for 1 second here, Hank. Okay, 1 second. I just want you to listen to this for a second. Somebody made an AI video. Listen to this for a second.
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3: Neither of us gets a raise.
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3: To get married?
1: Every year we stay married.
3: And they call this a millionaire's tax?
0: Exactly. Exactly. It's coming for all of us. Okay, Hank, you just heard that. Your thoughts?
4: I'm just beside myself, Ari. I love Washington State geographically, and I'm close to retirement another 7 years, and I'm just beside myself, buddy. I mean, they're trying their best to run us out, and to have any person call, say in this country that we don't think you need to be a millionaire or why do you need to have $1 million? Like you said, it is none of your damn business how much money and why I want it. If I want to have a 400-foot yacht and be bankrupt or whatever, that's my business.
0: Yeah, well, I don't think you should be bankrupt, but yes, because that might be somebody else's business. But I'm with you. I understand. Yeah, I understand what you're saying.
4: Well, yeah, also, why are they, I don't know why, it's like California. Why do we keep voting? We have that many dumb people that keep voting people in?
0: Hang on a second. It's not necessarily dumb people. It's so many people who have no idea this is going on. So, Hank, I appreciate the call. Appreciate you being part of the show, but I'm going to give everybody their marching orders. Here's what you need to do. You need to tell everybody you know this is coming. Whether they're going to get mad at you for discussing politics or not, you have to tell every single one of them it's coming. And if you need the clip, if you don't have the clip, it's pinned up on my social medias right now. Just head on over to The Hoffather over on X, Ari Hoffman Official on Facebook and Instagram. It's up there right now. It's there right now. What are we showing here, Zach? That says increased wages right there.
5: On Cindy Rue's page.
0: Oh, Cindy Rue is bragging about increased wages so she can tax them.
5: Yeah.
0: That's her campaign page?
5: Yeah.
0: That's what she's campaigning with?
5: It looks like, is she currently running for state senate or previously had?
0: No, she was the House. She was in the House, and now she's running for the Senate.
5: Exactly. So it's on her state senate page. Yeah, you go to the bottom and it says, look, fair taxes. She fought to make sure millionaires pay their fair share. Also fought for increased wages. That's like plugging a surge protector into itself and saying, hey, free electricity.
0: Very good, Zach. Very, very good. I'm really looking forward to being in the morning show with you, Zach. It's going to be a lot of fun starting Monday at 6 a.m. Up next, my friends, lots more to discuss. More of your calls, more of your texts, plus SPD. Seattle's trying to claw back officers' pay. Tell you all about it up next. 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
3: My phone's lit up like a Christmas tree. Our text line is going crazy after everybody heard that clip about Cindy Rue saying that she wants to tax anybody who makes $250,000 a year, not just millionaires. Marino and a few other people on the text line came in a little bit late to that segment. So, Marino, because you guys missed this one, let's just do a little snippet of this, shall we?
4: Seconds. Yes, thank you. So, yes, I do support a progressive income tax, and I agree that even companies should be subject to that, because the first million not having being taxed is really, I mean, do you really need more than $1 million to live well in Washington State? I think not. And so let's look at what is the median. I think the middle income right now is more than $100,000 for a household, because everything is so expensive. So maybe not $100,000. Let's look at about $250,000.
3: So they're going to tax anybody who's making $250,000, which means any couple that's making $250,000. And you need, by latest estimates, $300,000 to live comfortably with a family of four here in Washington. Marino, that's what she said. We go to the KVI studio line, take a call from Bob in Seattle. Bob, what's going on?
5: Hey, how you doing, Ari? I just have a couple of questions. I'm not as informed maybe as I would like to be. Part of the reason is that I left Washington a few years ago. I saw all this coming, but I still have a pension that is coming from the state of Washington.
3: So,
5: and I'm curious if you have any input about how that will affect people who have moved out of state with their pension.
3: So, great ask, Bob. Can I put you, just hang out there for a second, okay? While we do this next story here. This is the perfect intro to the next story. This comes to us from Ryan Frost. He's the Director of Budget and Tax Policy for the Washington Policy Center. And I know you fit into one of these categories, Bob, because I know who you are. Ready? Let's just read the first paragraph, shall we? Washington lawmakers chose to include teachers, pensions, police, and fire pensions, and the retirement benefits of other public employees in their new income tax. Does that answer your question?
5: Right. But there's the, even though I know that they're a bunch of liars, it supposedly is 9.9% on anything over $1 million. And I think that their plan was that would be found unconstitutional, and therefore they would have to apply it to everybody.
3: So that's the income, but they did something else. I'm just going to keep reading. Bob, you're doing great. Are you sure I didn't slip you a script this morning for what I was going to be talking about? Here we go. I'm literally reading the next line. I'm reading the next line from Ryan Frost at the Washington Policy Center. Public pension benefits come nowhere close to the $1 million incomes the tax supporters keep talking about. Yet lawmakers devoted 14 sections of the law to revising public pension statutes so the state could tax and collect them from retirement benefits. That's it, Bob, right there. So what happened was, just to put down to English for people who may not have been following this, as part of the income tax fight, what they did was they made it so that they could tax pensions. And they wouldn't have rewritten those parts of the law because, you know, by the way, in other states, they have protections against that. They deliberately, this last session, removed the protections so that when they lower the threshold, they can go after the pensions.
5: Okay, so I'm not a Washington State resident anymore.
3: Mm-hmm.
5: Does that still apply to me?
3: Your pension is still there. If they can tax sports stars that are coming into play, if they can tax people who come here a couple days to work, they can tax you. Absolutely, it applies to you. And let's not forget, they already raided your pension fund one time. They went after
5: Left One,
3: right? So you think they're not going to do it again, Bob?
5: I just wonder how I buy an annuity and just pull all my money out.
3: Well, you know what? It's a good thing we have financial sponsors like Madrona Financial. You should reach out to Madrona Financial immediately and ask them how to do all this kind of stuff. And that goes for everybody in our audience. And when you call them, you say you heard us talking about it on the Ari Hoffman Show and you need their help. So reach out to our friend Brian Evans over at Madrona Financial and say, help me out with this, will you? Bob, appreciate your help today. Appreciate you being part of the show. You want to be part of the show, give us a call or text at 206-421-5757. That's 206-421-5757. Oh, by the way, guys, do you work for the city? Are you a police officer? Because they're coming after more of your money, not just Washington State, but Seattle itself. Seattle is now demanding that more than 900 police officers return a combined $13 million after the city botched their retroactive pay calculations, leaving some officers facing repayment demands of $10,000 to $20,000. Let's break this down for a second. They have had this system in place for a couple years now. It has made massive problems with overpayments and underpayments, probably because they asked somebody's nephew to design this thing, rather than going to, oh, I don't know, one of the massive tech companies around here to, oh, I don't know, do a basic payroll system. So they did this, and now they're saying, yeah, you guys owe us this money back. Meanwhile, they haven't been giving police officers contracts for years at a time. They've been letting police officers get assaulted on the regular. They prosecute police officers all the time. Police officers, after the defunding and all the other mess, the mass exodus, probably go, hey, if I'm getting extra money from the city, I deserve it. And they wouldn't be wrong, by the way. Plus, isn't possession 9/10 of the law? So now, you guys didn't just cut recruiting bonuses. Now you are literally wanting to reach into their bank accounts and take the money back. I get that there are overpayments. Believe me, I understand that. But after what these guys and gals have been through, personally, I think they deserve it. But what do you think that's going to do for morale? You know what you could have done? You could have said, you know what, over time, $10,000 to $20,000, that's a lot of money. So we'll just deduct a little bit over month or whatever it is. But instead, no, we want to take it back now. So because you guys were inept with money, because you guys were incompetent with money, because you guys can't use a regular payroll system like the rest of the universe that actually works, now you want to reach into the bank accounts of police officers and claw that money back. By the way, it wasn't the police officers that made this mistake. It was the city that made this mistake. They were warned multiple times that this was a problem, and yet they didn't address it. Didn't address it. So they screwed up, they made this mess, and now they say, we want the money back, while treating them like garbage, while removing hiring incentives, and while cutting police officer slots that aren't filled because they're having such a hard time recruiting. Hey, you guys disagree with me? You give me a call or a text at 206-421-5757. That's 206-421-5757. This one here from the 425. They are pushing married couples to divorce just to stay in Washington. Yeah, that's basically what it is. That's basically what's happening here. Because if you make a combined household income of $250,000 a year, guess who's going to be taxed as soon as they lower the threshold? And by the way, my friends, you think they're going to do this gradually, or you think they're going to come back in this legislative session and go, we won, ha ha, too bad, so sad. We know exactly what's going to happen. Up next, my friends, a terrorist financing scheme is busted by the feds. How much money was going to terrorist organizations? Who was doing it? And does it affect groups here in Washington? Tell you all about it up next. 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
3: You know, a whole bunch of lefty groups are based here in Washington, and you know, a whole bunch are based in California and Oregon. Well, turns out some of them may have actually been sponsoring terrorist organizations. I kid you not. So this comes to us from the U.S. State Department. Today's designations by the U.S. Department of Treasury target a Hamas military operative in Gaza and a France-based fundraising network that used sham charities, cryptocurrency, to collect nearly $2 million for Hamas in recent years. This action underscores the enduring U.S. commitment to dismantling Hamas's global terrorist networks, denying the group's resources and its needs to plan and carry out terrorism that threatens the security of Americans, our partners, and the broader Middle East. It reflects close coordination between the Department of State, the Department of Treasury, and the FBI to expose how Hamas exploits humanitarian and charitable structures abroad to disguise terror financing as legitimate aid work. Hang on a second. Isn't Macklemore on Vanilla ISIS doing a concert for all these Hamas aid groups? I thought it was right. If you got a problem, yo, he caused it. That's what we're looking at here for Vanilla ISIS. Zach is giggling. He hasn't heard that one yet. Zach's like, no, Ari, no, but funny. Come on, that was funny.
10: Hey, you're going to get the guy's songs confused, though. Vanilla ISIS is Rob Van Winkle's in on this?
3: Yeah, no, Rob Van Winkle's not in on this, but we're calling Macklemore Vanilla ISIS.
10: And you got to make Macklemore song puns.
3: Well, I don't have any. Let's try doing Same Love in Gaza. They'll throw him off a roof for that, don't you think? Isn't that about LGBTQIA?
10: Well, they say the ceiling can't hold us.
3: Oh, no, there is no ceiling no more. Of course it can't hold you. They've all been blown up. They're all gone. Ceiling can't hold us. Anyway, moving on here. The United States will continue working with partner governments, including France. France didn't run away from a fight? Well, bravo to them. To identify, hold accountable individuals or organizations that provide Hamas cover to raise and transfer funds internationally. Disrupting these networks is central to broader U.S. efforts to isolate Hamas. This is crazy. So you have all these groups that are claiming it's humanitarian aid, and it wasn't actually humanitarian aid. Was it now? No, of course not. So you had this guy, Salim Abdallah Salim. Why do they always have the same name twice? Al-Zaq is a Gaza-based battalion deputy in the Hamas military wing who oversees a financial network that has used various money services, businesses, cryptocurrency wallets to transfer significant funds to Hamas's Al-Qassam brigades. He also serves as a photographer in the Hamas media office. Oh, one of those journalists. And attended official Hamas events where he was afforded close proximity to senior Hamas officials. Al-Zaq is being designated pursuant to EO 13224 or amended for having acted or purported to act for behalf of directly, indirectly Hamas. Then you've got this guy, Fouzi Barika and Amel Ulid, not going to be doing this no more, operates from France where they run purported charities to raise money for humanitarian purposes to aid Gaza civilians. In reality, they partner with Al-Zaq to raise and transfer money directly to him, which he funnels to Hamas. During a six-year period, they collected more than $2 million for Hamas. $1.5 million was collected after October 7th. Help out the peaceful Palestinians, right? With money going to Hamas. That's what was going on here. By the way, little thing here. Do endorsements help you decide who to vote for, by the way, in an election? I know some of you like my voter's guide, which, by the way, will be out on Monday. What if you found out that your candidate of choice was endorsed by Iran or Hamas or the IRGC? Well, guess what? Iran is so confident that they are now releasing letters telling people to vote for the Democrats. Just think about that for a second. According to the New York Post, Iran's Islamic Revolutionary Guard Corps put out a 25-page letter addressed to Americans urging that, you know, when I open my mail here at the studio, I'm worried it's going to blow up. If I get a letter from the IRGC, I am not opening that sucker. So they are urging Americans to oppose President Donald Trump during the upcoming midterm election. He is not on the ballot, guys. I hate to break it to you, you terrorists, but he's not on the ballot. So what are you doing exactly? The IRGC has repeatedly tried to sway the November 3rd U.S. elections, claiming that the president is supportive of Israel were the cause of the war. Yeah, had nothing to do with that nuclear business, as they urge voters to reject both in the voting booth. Quote, America's national security and the lives of its service members are entrusted to someone who is not only... Wait, stop. You're trying to kill our service members. You've killed over 1,000 Americans since the 1980s. So, pardon me if I don't think you really have the best interests of Americans in mind.
10: Well, that's why they're endorsing Democrats.
3: Ah, thank you, Zach. That's very good. They say service members are entrusted to someone who is not only an inveterate. Okay, first mistake, guys. You're using words nobody understands. Okay, did you use a thesaurus? Did ChatGPT help you write this?
10: Google Translate.
3: Yeah, something like that. Liar, but is also insanely avaricious. Avaricious. I'm sorry, it's been a long time since I took the SATs. I don't know these words, but the IRGC does, or their AI does, whose only motivation in life is the accumulation of greater wealth. Yeah, that's why he lost all this money being president. Yeah, that makes a lot of sense. Said IRGC spokesman Hussein Mohebi said in the region's latest attack on Donald Trump. The letter accuses Trump of concealing the peaceful nature of Iran's nuclear program. Yes, so peaceful, so peaceful. That's why you say death to America, right? Despite allegations from the International Atomic Energy Agency watchdog that Tehran was enriching its uranium beyond what's needed for a power plant. The U.S. and Israel have defended the war in Iran primarily as a means to prevent the Islamic Republic from obtaining nuclear weapons. The IRGC also lashed out against the U.S. government designating the security force as a terrorist group, claiming there was not a single verifiable instance where the IRGC has committed an act of violence against civilians. You mean the 72,000 people you just killed in your own country? Those protesters that we have video of you shooting? You're right. You didn't do that. Wait, you mean the IRGC members who killed U.S. service members and Americans around the world? Yeah, we have no proof of that at all, right? Just making sure. The remark comes as the regime stands accused of killing between 7,000 and 30,000 protesters just in January. Just in January. The letter went on to claim that the war was decimating the U.S. economy due to high fuel prices. You guys might want to take a look at your own bank accounts these days. What is the real worth these days? Nothing? Yeah, I could use it for toilet paper. That's about what we could use the real for these days. That's your economy. Unbelievable. Absolutely unbelievable. So the IRGC is endorsing the Democrats. Does that make you more or less likely to vote for them? Just out of curiosity. Just out of curiosity. Me personally, if I see somebody who's endorsed by a terrorist organization, I'm not going to vote for them, which actually leads me to an important point. So my voter's guide will be up on the KVI website. In fact, if you go to the search bar and just type in the word voter's guide, the draft of it is up right now. It'll give you what you need. There's no ballots yet. There's no ballots yet. A lot of you are asking because the county voter's guides are dropping right now. I have a new section in my voter's guide. Are they endorsed by the Council for American Islamic Relations? If they are, that's an automatic do not vote for them. It's one thing if they say, oh, I reject that endorsement. Well, they haven't. And guess what? Everybody they endorsed is a Democrat. So I have a list of if they are endorsed by CARE or any of these other radical groups that might be affiliated or are allegedly affiliated with terrorist organizations. That's in my voter's guide. Just a reminder, it'll be up on Monday. If you want to see it early, go to KVI.com, type in voter's guide into the search bar, and it should pop up right there. But you don't have ballots yet. Your ballots are dropping, I believe, next week. I think they're dropping next week. Voter's Guide will be live. You can go check out a preview of it right now. But like I said, it'll be pinned up there, and we'll share it on social media on Monday. 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Young Zach will be joining me live, local, in the mornings. You guys wanted a morning show. 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
10: The WNBA season is almost over. I know, guys. You're like so sad that the WNBA season is coming to a close so we can watch real basketball. I mean, so we can watch the actual NBA. I know how sad so many of you are. But this has actually been a year where everybody's been talking about the WNBA. Now, let me explain something to everybody for a second here. Are there bad guys in sports? Sure, I'm a Mets fan. And I remember when that roided up Roger Clemens grabbed the broken piece of a baseball bat and threw it at Mike Piazza during the World Series. I remember when he intentionally beamed him in the brain with a fastball heading into the All-Star break.
11: Let's be honest, though. Piazza does have a face that you want to throw something at.
10: Is it the mustache? Is that the handlebar mustache? Is that what
11: face.
10: It is? Yep. It's that hole he hits too many home runs. I understand. But you know what? The only way Roger Clemens is getting to the Hall of Fame is by paying admission. Oh, no. Yeah, that's one thing I disagreed with the president about when he said that Roger Clemens should go into the Hall of Fame. I said, how about no, that roided up lunatic?
11: I think all those steroid guys should make it in, though.
10: I don't.
11: I do.
10: I don't.
11: Think that era was like everyone was kind of looking the other way, and it's like, let him in.
10: No.
11: Let him in.
10: If you're not going to let Pete... Okay. By that logic, you got to let Pete Rose.
11: Let Pete in, too.
10: Let's just let him all in.
11: I mean, it still doesn't. I mean, he's still one of the greatest baseball players of all time, regardless of gambling.
10: Sure. So is Shoeless Joe Jackson. So what are we doing here?
11: Nah.
10: So are the White Sox. Let's let all of them in. The Black Sox. Let's let them all in, too. Let's let everybody in. No problem. No problem at all, right?
11: I mean, I understand it if you're tanking on purpose and you're doing shenanigans and throwing games and things like that. But betting on the game?
10: Betting on yourself to win. That's interesting. Well, here's something else.
11: Yeah.
10: You know what I never understood? So Pete Rose, banned from baseball. Let's bring him in for the playoffs.
11: I know.
10: Comment on all the games. That's not exactly banned from baseball. You know, he's still there. A-Rod does. What? A-Rod. Wait a minute. Okay. Why'd I bring all this up? There are bad guys in sports. And of course, when a team loses with a bad guy on it, you get excited. But who are the money earners for the WNBA right now? When the Indiana Fever go to a town, guess what? People show up. Look, guys, you know this. How often do the Mariners actually sell out these days? Well, this season, not that often. But when do the Mariners sell out? When the really good teams you love to hate come to town. So, you hate the Yankees, but you're the one buying tickets to see the Yankees. You hate the Red Sox. You're the ones buying tickets to see the Red Sox. This year, the Mets came. Nobody cared. I was like the only one in the stadium. It was sad. It was pathetic. I barely remembered they were even coming because you have two lousy teams playing each other. It was embarrassingly bad.
11: The worst thing for the Mariners is when the Blue Jays come to town. All of Canada comes here,
10: yes.
11: And we have more Blue Jays fans than Mariners fans, especially when the Mariners suck.
10: And more Canadians than Americans, and that's not good. We don't like that. We don't like those Canadians. We don't want them as a 51st state. We don't want to deal. We'll take your money. You can come. You can spend your money here. We'll take your money. Why am I doing all this? Because an ESPN writer is celebrating the fact that Caitlin Clark, Sophie Cunningham, and the Indiana Fever got bounced out of the playoffs. Now, it's one thing to go after your sports prowess. My team's better than your team, you know, or that kind of stuff. I understand that. I don't think that's where this is coming from. Basically, what they're talking about is the political activism. They don't like the Fever because Caitlin Clark is one of the best players. So they use the entire article to discuss how she's not one of the best players in the league. Hang on a second. Last time I checked, basketball team sport. You want to do this with boxing. You want to do this with MMA. You want to do this with tennis. You want to do this with golf. Fine. But if your team gets eliminated, look, Pete Alonso, the polar bear, broke home run records, won home run derbies while the Mets weren't going anywhere to playoffs. Julio Rodriguez, same thing. How'd the Mariners do that season? They were in the All-Star game. How'd that work out for them? Not that great, but Julio was killing it. How about the King when he pitched a perfect game? Yeah. So here's the thing. He's basically going after her to say she's overrated. I have never heard the overrated claim about her before. Never. I've watched her play. I've also watched everybody else in the league play because I've had to watch some of these stupid games. So David Dennis Jr. posted a lengthy thread mocking Clark as overrated, referenced his previous argument that Clark is not a top four guard in the WNBA, and claimed the postseason proved him right. He says, let the record reflect I was 100% right here. Oh, humble as well. Because, yes, we did talk about winning, and my concerns about her game translating into winning. You know what this reminds me of? This reminds me of the end of Moneyball. You know, when the owner of the Boston Red Sox flies out Billy Beane and offers him the magic contract to say, you paid this much for the wins and the Yankees paid 10 times as much and look what you did and look what you did with this low payroll and all that. Okay, her team still made it to the playoffs. She's being tackled in every game. And you're saying, oh, she's overrated. Just overrated. No, she's not. And here's something else. You just killed the golden goose. Is anybody going to watch the playoffs after the Indiana Fever gets bounced out? I don't think anybody was watching the playoffs with the Indiana Fever in it. But the five people who are watching for Sophie Cunningham and Caitlin Clark, they're not watching no more. And nobody's paying attention to your little league. By the way, I don't even know the name of the team that beat them. No idea. I cannot tell you the final brackets for the WNBA. I probably don't even know the names of the teams. Let's see. Who do I know? The Storm, the Fever, the Liberty. Is that it? I don't know. I don't even know who's in the league. But now, really, nobody's going to be watching your league. So, not sure this is really the dunk you think it is on everybody else. Up next, my friends, new details on the Hanford nuclear terrorist. I can't believe how many people haven't even heard about this story yet. Yep, one in our own backyard. Tell you all about it when we come back. 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

0: sometimes playing it safe in retirement can be costly. I want to understand why. It's Ari, and I sat down with Brian Evans, CEO of Adrona Financial and CPAs, to talk about the balance between risk and reward. People think they're being conservative heading into retirement. More bonds, less risk. That sounds responsible. Why do you push back on that sometimes?
1: Well, think about this. Too little risk is a risk. If you're taking, if you aren't taking any risk, then you think, okay, I'm safe. My money's going to be fine. But is it? Because we've had rampant inflation, and if you haven't really done anything to increase your spending by at least 25% due to inflation, then you're not keeping up on that. And safe investments probably haven't produced that.
0: So what you're saying is being safe can actually be dangerous.
1: Yeah, exactly. I had a story of a lady came in. She wanted to retire. She was in her 60s, and other people in her office were retiring with $1 million in their 403B, and she had 150 grand. Turns out she'd been in cash for 35 years because she was trying to be safe. She was scared of the market, and what that meant is she was going to have to work the rest of her life.
0: So what's the balance?
1: The balance is get a balance to your portfolio, outside of even stocks and bonds, but balance using alternative investments, real estate, annuities, stocks, bonds, whatever that is. Have that mix so that you can have a plan for your cash flow in retirement so that you can actually retire.
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1: New York Governor Kathy Hochul's appointed Attorney General Letitia James as a special prosecutor now in the Cornell University frat house gang rape case. James will replace the local DA after Hochul blasted Cornell police and the DA for how they handled it. A former student has filed a civil suit accusing several frat members of raping her at a party in 2024. District Attorney Matthew Van Houten did not originally prosecute the case because he says a six-page statement described the woman taking part in sexual conduct as consensual. A new 120-page transcript from the police interview tells a different story. President Trump will give remarks in Alabama today, part of a tour touting the economy ahead of the midterm elections. President Trump has been brushing off threats from Democrats over a new push for an impeachment.
2: Trump was asked by reporters outside the White House Friday about Democrats warning they'll initiate impeachment proceedings if they regain power after the midterms. The president said that after two impeachment attempts, he's getting good at it, adding that it would be a fake impeachment. Trump went on to say, "With me, they like to do it," and warned about Democrats regaining control, arguing that he's made a lot of progress. Trump spoke before leaving for Alabama, where he's holding a campaign rally event. I'm Chris Caraggio.
1: Attorneys for the Tennessee death row inmate Krista Pike are saying that she was unconscious and on a ventilator as of last night. This after a failed attempt to execute her by lethal injection Wednesday night. Pike's lawyers are asking a judge to keep all evidence related to the failed execution. Governor Bill Lees paused all executions for the rest of the year. Some major metros in Texas, Dallas, Austin, and San Antonio, all at the center of another flash flood risk. Parts of the Midwest, Ohio Valley, and Northeast could see rain as a massive front slowly pushes eastward. A level 2 out of 4 risk of flash flooding covers a stretch from southern Texas to southeastern Oklahoma. I'm Scott Carr.
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5: 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I kid you not. Don't go head-to-head with me on the Star Wars trivia. I will beat you every single time, except for maybe that prequel garbage. But before we get to any of that, my friends, I still cannot believe the mainstream media has barely touched the fact that somebody working at Hanford, one of our local nuclear facilities, was arrested by the FBI for working with the Houthis, the Houthi rebels, an Iranian-backed designated terrorist organization. Now, we broke this story on the show yesterday. In fact, it led the entire show yesterday, but I didn't have the court documents. All I had was what the FBI had released in a press statement, and that was a lot. They gave us a lot. Thankfully, we got the court documents. It's so much worse than we knew, and also this answers a whole bunch of the questions you guys had about this. So a Department of Energy electrical engineer working at Washington's Hanford nuclear site was arrested for allegedly attempting to aid the Iran-backed Houthi terrorist organization, with investigators uncovering purchases of explosive precursor chemicals and drone parts, along with the alleged use of his government computer to prepare equipment schematics for the group. Mr. KVI, I assume there's some safeguards on our computers around here where if I'm looking up some bad stuff, somebody's going to get notified of it. I assume so, right?
6: Yeah, I'd like to think so as well. But the previous administration had some issues with some Russians at one point, and we had some problems, if you remember.
5: I do remember that. I remember when we got hacked and Russia took out our whole system. So, yeah, there's a whole bunch of safeguards. In fact, we've got all these spam filters. In fact, these court documents got caught up in the spam filters. Yeah. I almost didn't get them. Yeah. It was tough. Anywho,
7: Yeah. So I think our nuclear facilities may have a few things if you're communicating with terrorists. Let's just say this terrorist, hey, this is our new theme today, ain't the sharpest tool in the shed. Like Cindy Rue, the representative, the Democrat, who wants to lower the threshold on the income tax to $250,000 a year. Okay, what do we find out? It's a 35-page FBI affidavit supporting the arrest of Ashton Hamed Al-Boudi, 51 of Richland. Federal authorities arrested him Tuesday on the charge of attempting to provide material support or resources to the Houthis, a designated foreign terrorist organization. The investigation began after companies alerted the FBI to purchases of chemicals and components commonly used in making homemade explosives. So they're checking out our Amazon history? Well, I got nothing to be afraid of. I mean, what are you going to find out? I'm ordering more headphones. I'm ordering more cameras for the studio because we're doing a little bit of upgrade for the video for when we move to 6 to 9 a.m. Working on a few things right now. All right, have fun in my Amazon search history, guys. No problem. Just don't tell my wife what I'm buying her for birthdays and anniversaries, and we're fine. According to the filing, purchases attributed to Al-Boudi included explosive precursor chemicals, firework igniter parts, drone components, and pipe fittings. So, making pipe bombs, is that what's going on here? The affidavit acknowledges that some of the materials also have legitimate uses. Well, yeah, I assume the guy wasn't doing plumbing projects at his home. I assume he wasn't just a drone hobbyist. I assume he wasn't preparing for 4th of July in October. Do we do Halloween fireworks? Is that done anywhere? Mm-hmm. His supervisor said Al-Boudi requested sick leave in November of 2024 and subsequently explained that he had been exposed to concentrated nitric acid. Kevin, if I came in and said, hey, boss, I need some time off because I've been exposed to concentrated nitric acid, you would say, what the hell were you doing? And I would say, making meth, don't you know? Mm-hmm. Haven't you seen Breaking Bad?
6: Maybe that's just one of those typical things when you're over there at Hanford that, you know, maybe it's one of the things that you're constantly dealing with.
7: Electrical engineers?
6: I don't know. Trying to help him out. Yeah. It is weird that he would be so specific.
7: Yeah.
6: Like this, first of all, let's just flat out say it. This guy is a genius.
7: Oh, yes.
6: Like all these decisions that he's made that led up to this, he seems like a real genius.
7: I want to know where he got his electrical engineering degree because he sounds like a moron. Sounds like an absolute moron. The more and more you go through this thing, this is, you know, thank God terrorists are stupid or we'd be really, really screwed. Lots of dumb terrorists in this world. Anywho. What did this guy do? By the way, you asked me, where were you? I was sick. Okay, done. Sorry, boss. I was exposed to nitric acid. You don't think maybe that'll have some people asking questions? Al-Boudi allegedly said he was distilling the acid in the backyard because commercially available concentrations were insufficient for his amateur rocket propellant project. Not, I was sick. Sorry, had the flu. A confidential source later reported seeing multiple drone components, at least one assembled quadcopter at his residence. In a May 2026 conversation, Al-Boudi allegedly discussed knowledge of making homemade explosives that he attributed to military training and books. The filing provides considerably more detail than the Justice Department's initial announcement, including Al-Boudi's alleged statement about attacks on U.S. forces, his efforts to reach Houthi leadership in Yemen, and evidence he performed work connected to allegedly assisting the terrorist organization at his Department of Energy workstation. He faces up to 20 years in prison if convicted. He's supposed to be arraigned today in court. According to the affidavit, he began working for the Department of Energy as an electrical engineer in December of 2022. His resume listed a master's degree in electrical engineering from California Polytech State University in San Luis. So, wait a second. I have questions. How'd he get that degree? Is this not that hard to get? It sounds like it's a hard degree to get, but this guy does. Oh, I get it. He's book smart, not street smart. He previously worked for the U.S. Army Corps of Engineers at McNary Lock and Dam in Oregon. Ah, more local boy. Great. The filing also includes active duty Navy service from approximately December 2007 through September 2011. And subsequent Naval Reserve service. Investigators allege he drew on that technical background to test, modify, and recommend solar power and communications equipment intended for mobile Houthi communication center. The supposed Houthi operation was part of an FBI investigation involving three confidential sources, including one posing as a Houthi colonel. The affidavit does not establish the equipment actually reached the terrorist organization. The alleged assistance include work performed on a federal computer. According to the DOE workstation records, El Bouti downloaded and spent several hours reviewing a manual for Motorola communications equipment in June of 2026. Nobody wondered what this guy was doing on his computer. Why are you looking at cell phone schematics? We work at a nuclear site. Sir, this is a Wendy's. He allegedly contacted Motorola technical support and a local dealer while trying to find software needed to operate the equipment. On July 16th, investigators say he used his Department of Energy workstation to create and save a document titled Solar Config. You named it that? You named it that on the computer? You couldn't at least name it something like, I don't know, nuclear calculations. Contained two electrical schematics showing connections among solar panels, batteries, and other communications equipment. A confidential source received a document bearing the same title and El Bouti's name. The FBI agent said the workstation file and the source's copy appeared very similar or likely the same file. His supervisor told investigators that his Hanford duties did not require work on radio communication system. There was no known official reason for him to contact Motorola and that the drawings were unrelated to Hanford. The affidavit also describes alleged efforts to conceal the intended recipients. El Bouti suggested using a call sign for the supposed Houthi colonel, claiming to be a ham radio enthusiast. You know what I would say? I used to be a ham radio enthusiast. My grandfather was really into these. He was very big into, I remember talking to the guys up on the space station. That was pretty cool. But, all right, you're a ham radio enthusiast in this generation? Isn't anybody who's a ham radio enthusiast over the age of, oh, I don't know, 50, 60, something like that? This guy, he's our age, by the way. So let's just go there for a second. Anywho, investigators also documented a September 2025 trip to Oman. Didn't we just have a terrorist come out of Oman, tried to crash an airplane, heard all about it, and Yemen? But here's the thing. He used an official U.S. passport. So you moron, use your Department of Energy computer. Use your own passport. Ain't the sharpest tool in the shed. Upon returning through Los Angeles International Airport, he told Customs and Border Protection officers he had traveled for a DOE mission inspecting U.S. missile defense systems and received verbal orders from his supervisor and held a secret security clearance. Okay, here's the thing. According to this, he didn't have security clearance. And I know that was a question a lot of you had yesterday. He lied about it. His supervisor said he didn't have it. His supervisor, according to the affidavit, said he had no authorized international travel, was not assigned to a missile inspection program, did not have security clearance through the Department of Energy. The filing does not establish whether he previously held or retained clearance through another agency. We have some questions out on that. He allegedly acknowledged that he never actually made it to the Capitol. He paid approximately $1,400 to be smuggled across the Oman-Yemen border. Did you show them your passport while you were being smuggled across? Because based on everything else here, that kind of tracks. He discussed trying to reach Abdul Malik, which FBI interpreted as Houthi leader Abdul Malik al-Houthi, or someone in his inner circle. In July 2025, El Bouti was apparently very excited and smiling a lot when discussing the Houthis sinking two commercial ships. He allegedly discussed how only a few crew members survived on the second vessel. Look, I know me talking about Operation Grim Beeper was a lot for everybody around here. I know. I know at some point everybody around here was like, oh my God, does Ari have access to our electronics? Is he going to blow up our cell phones? Is that what happened? I know there were those questions around here. I was a little too excited about it. But if your guy is overly excited about sinking commercial shipping at the nuclear facility, this guy's like the Homer Simpson of the nuclear facility, just a buffoon working there. Who are we hiring? What kind of background checks are we doing for these things? The affidavit also says when asked about the Houthis terrorist designation in October of 2025, he laughed and said, so what? Oh, you silly Americans. You declared them a terrorist organization. What you going to do about it? In another conversation, he allegedly described drones overwhelming radar defenses and creating approximately 30 minutes of downtime, which he called playtime. Oh, you mean when the Houthis attack U.S. Navy vessels and personnel? By the way, you were in the Navy, fool. No brothers in arms, nothing like that. Apparently, he also said American supremacy was gone and that the hard knocks had not yet been delivered. In March of 2026, he allegedly said the Houthis would attack U.S. forces in the Red Sea and that the United States feared the region. My guess is this guy wasn't exactly speaking for the Houthis about any of this. They're more like, yeah, we don't claim him. He's not with us. He also allegedly described the Houthis as fighting the Saudis and, by extension, Israel, and dismissed the terrorist label as word games. After repeatedly declining opportunities to withdraw his offer, okay, this is interesting. I know a lot of you don't like FBI entrapment stuff. You don't like these undercover operations. He was given an out multiple times. Multiple times. They said, you don't have to do this. You don't have to go forward with it. You sure you want to do this? So after repeatedly declining opportunities to withdraw his offer of technical assistance, El Abudi allegedly said he would receive part of a blessing. Ah, you know what that means? Peace of heaven, martyr stuff. 72 virgins. Well, if it's a part of a blessing, are you only getting 36 virgins? How does that work exactly? I have questions. No, it's 72 sturgeons. No, it's 72 Virginians. That's what it is. A confidential source interpreted that as religious reward for helping the Houthis. Department of Energy's Hanford Field Office emphasized the case did not involve an attempt to attack the site. That's exactly what you'd say. Why was he building the explosives? He thought for the Houthis, he was helping them with communications. Why was he building the explosives? I know this is what you have to say after an almost terrorist attack, but what do you think a little bit of explosives could do at the Hanford nuclear facility? For those of you who don't know, they did part of the Manhattan Project out at that sucker. The FBI's Inland Northwest Joint Terrorism Task Force investigated this case, and thankfully they did, and stopped this guy, because this is absolutely terrifying. Absolutely terrifying. Hey, by the way, when a terrorist attack is normally stopped, usually you have statements from elected officials. The only one I've seen anything from is Dan Newhouse. Nothing from Bob Ferguson when a terrorist attack was averted here in Washington against a nuclear site. Even Jay Inslee, I would expect this is why nuclear power is dangerous. That's why we shouldn't have it so terrorists can't blow it up. Nothing. Where's Jay Inslee? Where's Bob Ferguson? Where's Nick Brown? Nick Brown, the AG. Where's any Democrats saying this is a bad thing? What, they're afraid because he's Muslim? They don't actually want to mention the thing because it was an Islamic terror attack? The fact that you guys are silent about this speaks volumes. You have an alleged terrorist working at a nuclear... You could have used this opportunity to beat up Trump. You could have done that. Bob Ferguson could have come out with a statement saying, this is why we shouldn't have the federal government doing this. They should just give us the money to clean up Hanford. And we should be doing it because we don't trust us. You could have even used it as an opportunity to beat up the feds. Silence. And the silence speaks volumes. It really, really does. By the way, anybody see this in most of the lamestream media? I didn't see this anywhere. I think Como had it. Maybe that was it. I didn't see anybody else covering this. Yeah, no big deal. No big deal. Just a terrorist working at a nuclear facility. I know we all laugh when Homer Simpson has that little piece of nuclear material that falls down his shirt in the opening credits of The Simpsons. I know that's funny. This is not funny. This is something that could have actually happened, and it was averted by the FBI. Oh, the feds stopped it. Oh, that's why. The Democrats. Because then who do you have to thank for the... Now I understand. Because then you'd have to thank the federal government. And you can't give the orange man a win. Can't give Todd Blanche a win. Can't give any of these guys a win. Because if you do...

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3: Welcome back to the Ari Hoffman Show. Just a reminder to everybody, on Monday starts the new KVI lineup. We are so excited. We're going to be moving from 6 to 9 a.m. That's where the Ari Hoffman Show is going to be to start your day. That's right. Talk about a daily dose of adrenaline. You're going to get that first thing in the morning. I may have to dial it back in the 6 a.m. hour, I think, just a smidgen for people who may not be used to that so early in the morning. Why is the radio so loud? So anyway, from 6 to 9 a.m., you're going to have the Ari Hoffman Show. After that, Markley Van Camp and Robbins. After that, Dan Bongino. Joining KVI, taking over in my spot, Lars Larson will be live, and then you have Mark Levin. Doesn't get better than that. Best talk radio, only conservative morning show that's live and local in the market. Don't want to miss that. Don't want to miss that at all. Plus, we're going to have some special guests next week because kickoff of a new show. Spoke to the administration, spoke to the RNC. Going to have some good guests next week. Very, very excited for it. Now, up until now, we've really only heard about the plumber who saved the Fly Dubai flight from certain death. Now, this is just the memes going around are amazing. Let's do what we know so far. So, we know that a plumber

0: plumber was actually the guy who pulled back on the yoke of the airplane and leveled it out. By the way, if he had waited 30 seconds longer, they would have plummeted into the ground. We found that out today. 30 seconds longer, that would have been it. Super dead. We'd be discussing something else entirely. Israeli Prime Minister Bibi Netanyahu joined Fox and Friends, told them that he had a conversation with the plumber. We've seen the conversation. It's all in Hebrew. So better to hear Bibi Netanyahu talking about it because you wouldn't understand the Hebrew. Here we go.
1: What the passenger, the hero, Yaniv, who broke in, he heard that passengers next to the cockpit were saying that there's screaming going on, there's a stabbing going on. Obviously, there was the Indian pilot who was stabbed. The captain was screaming his head off, probably. So they heard that. This hero rushed over, wanted to get into the cockpit. The plane was taking a dive, so he was knocked down. He finally got his bearing, broke into the cockpit, yanked the attacker from the instrument panel, overcame him, took over the stick, the pilot stick, and pushed back. He said to me, I asked him, how did you know how to do that? And he said, well, I watched these air disaster films.
0: Do you know what he was watching? Mayday on Nat Geo. Have you heard of this show? It's apparently like flight disasters and how to avert them. He liked the flight disaster shows. So this guy who watches, he's a plumber. He's a plumber. He doesn't know how to fly an airplane, but he knew enough. I've never seen this Mayday show. I may have to watch it just in case I ever have this issue. God forbid, God forbid, God forbid. But apparently that's how he knew how to do this. The whole thing is miraculous. Absolutely miraculous. The airplane was exceeding speed. It's amazing. The wings didn't come off, even though the rudder did. So now, the hero pilot, the Indian hero pilot, Smit Mashar, who unlocked the door, squawked the alert for airplane in distress slash hijacker, deviated the route so that people would know something was going on, all while being stabbed, is now giving interviews from the hospital. Now, this isn't his voice. I actually saw an interview he did not too long ago. About a year ago, he did an interview on a podcast, and they interviewed him about flight safety. He's a pilot, and he has years of experience, and they interviewed him. And he said he doesn't care about running on time. He just cares about being safe, which, hell of an answer. Hell of an answer, what he said. So you're going to hear his interpreter speaking. This isn't him. This is somebody interpreting his voice while he's speaking, and he's wrapped in bandages. He's in the hospital right now.
2: At that moment, I was fighting for my life. But there was a moment when I realized I had fallen down due to my injuries. And I realized that if I don't get up, I've been a pilot for 17 years. I've been a captain for the past 11 years. I know what's happening in a flight, even with my eyes closed. When I was on the ground, I realized that the aircraft is going down. And I told myself, this is the last push, Smit. The door is right there. And I was still getting hit, but I opened the door. And everyone else who helped was just as incremental to this effort.
0: Amazing. And humble, too. Humble. He could have been like, yep, I opened the door. None of that would have happened. Instead, talking about a team effort. Indian Prime Minister Narendra Modi said, you are my biggest idol. I'm feeling very proud that you called me. And, oh, excuse me. I'm sorry. This is what the pilot said to Modi. And I'm feeling very proud that you called me and encouraged me. I was fighting for my life in that moment, taking a phone call from the prime minister that morning. He said, it was a moment when I thought because I'd fallen on the floor, I'd fallen down. If I don't get up, I knew what was going to happen. This is incredible. Really incredible. Hopefully he makes a full recovery. Now, there was a suggestion online that everybody should pick a day and everybody orders Indian food. Now, to me, I don't know. That doesn't help, pilot guy. That actually may help your digestive system. I don't know about that. I mean, okay, let's be real. I'm not the biggest fan of the Indian food. There is a kosher Indian place
3: help
0: here.
3: It? What? Help your, you said it might help your
0: yeah, it helps you move things through.
3: Okay, I was going to say.
0: Helps you move things through.
3: Not in my
0: yeah. You know when I go for Indian findings. Food? I go whenever I feel like I'm getting sick and I want to flush everything out of the system. That's when I go get Indian food. Not my jam.
3: Yeah, no offense to people who, who enjoy the Indian food.
0: Yeah.
3: I'm the same way. It's just more about the spices that are used that just, it's not, my wife loves it.
0: My wife loves it too. But my kids love it.
3: Yeah.
0: Not my jam.
3: It's fine.
0: Now, if it's, if the proceeds are going to Pilot Guys Recovery,
3: I will
0: buy all your Indian food, but just going out and buying Indian food to support the pilot, that sounds kind of like the banging on pots and pans for first responders. No, guys, that's ridiculous. If there's a fund set up for the pilot, I will donate. If some restaurant is having we're raising money for the pilot, I will eat your samosa. They're called samosas, right? It's like mimosa, but it's the potato knish looking thing with the peas in it. Why do they put the peas in it? I don't know.
3: I believe so. I think the peas are in there for the protein, bro.
0: Oh, I see.
3: They get a lot of beans and peas type stuff in that, mashed up and whatever for protein.
0: It's not my jam. It's really not. It's not. Give me a dead cow. Oh, wait. We can't eat the cows there. I understand. Okay, I understand. Anywho, now we're finding out more and more about the terrorist himself. So we still don't have confirmation, but little things be leaking here and there. Apparently, guy had a bunch of pro-Palestinian material. Oh, surprise! Surprise. Actually, the truth is I am surprised. I thought it was going to be an Iran thing. Oh, wait. You mean it might still be an Iran? We don't know yet. We don't know. What we do know is that the Emiratis are interrogating this guy with Israeli help. You will never see this guy again. Man, the new season of Fauda is awesome. This is crazy. What's that? This is crazy. Absolute craziness. Beyond bonkers. But still, an amazing, amazing end to what could have been an absolute tragedy. Really, this could have been so awful. But these guys working together. I mean, the dentist on a plane. The dentist who was able to stabilize the pilot. Okay, for the terrorists, just so you guys know, attacking Israelis is not usually the best way to go. Because odds are most of them have served in the military. That's number one. Number two, you think you might find a Jewish doctor on an airplane? All right, you go in my synagogue, you just say, is there a doctor in the house? 10 guys raise their hand. So probably not the best thought out operation. The question still is how this guy managed to be a pilot on the plane. Do the Abraham Accords and other security agreements with Israel not supposed to have people from unfriendly nations flying airplanes? There's also, we're not sure if this guy was trying to auger it into the ground or if he had planned on crashing it into a building in Israel. There may have been another 9/11 style attack. This plane was going from Dubai to Israel. We don't know right now. We don't know. Still finding out all these details. Hopefully on Monday during our 6 to 9 a.m. show, we will have more details for you. Up next, my friends, you are paying the legal bills for local administrators who did very, very, very bad things. That's what your tax dollars are going to. Tell you all about it. We come back. You'll listen to the Ari Hoffman Show on Talk Radio 570 KVI.

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12: Well, apparently from National Geographic show Mayday, you can learn how to save an airplane. Actually, Heather over on the text line, Heather in Renton, was asking what was the name of the show. I think it was called Mayday on Nat Geo. Never seen it myself, but I'm sure a little Googling, you will find it. I think over the weekend, I might have to actually check out this show. I want to learn how to save a plane. Switching gears entirely over here. So I'm going to read this from KATU, and I'm going to insert my own little fun along the way here. First, let's start out with this. You remember the girl who was a female wrestler? Nobody told her she was wrestling a boy. And the boy allegedly did really bad things to her while they were wrestling. You remember that whole story? But then the worst part of that story, even worse than that, was the fact that she went to the coach, she went to the administrators, and she told them what happened, and they didn't report it to the authorities until the media was starting to ask questions about it, which was 2 months later. So media starts asking questions, then they report to the authorities. You have to report these things immediately. Let's not forget local Democrats in the last legislative session want to make a longer amount of time before you had to report anything to anybody so schools would have time to cover their tracks for bad behavior. Well, things just took a turn for the worst. What happened was, first, these administrators were arrested and charged. And the coach, who I believe was also arrested and charged, said, "Wasn't me. I took it to the administrators. I did my thing. Go after them." Do you know you're paying the legal bills for all these guys? I know. Crazy, right? According to KATU, months after sexual assault allegations at Mark Morris High School raised questions about Longview School District's response The school board is set to consider paying the legal defense costs of three directors facing recall efforts. At its Monday night meeting, the board voted separately on resolutions on President Don Witala, Vice President Jennifer Leach, and Director Susan Donahue. Each has asked the district to cover legal expenses for an upcoming court hearing on the recall charges and any appeal, according to the meeting packet. The board did vote to pay each of them. The board packet does not include the filed statements or charges or describe specific allegations against each director. This is crazy, by the way. Absolutely crazy. Oh, I'm sorry. This wasn't that case. I'm sorry. There's too many cases where we're defending bad guys. This wasn't the wrestler one. This is where other horrible sexual. Oh, I'm sorry. Did I get the wrong one? This was the one with Karen Cloninger. Right. This is the one where the superintendent was arrested. Oh, that happens too often. Are we paying the legal bills for these guys too? Are we paying the legal bills for all of them? That effort grew out of concerns about how the district handled allegations of sexual assault involving students at Mark Morris High School. Longview police arrested two students in February. In May, police arrested Superintendent Karen Cloninger on allegations related to the district's response. The board later placed her on unpaid leave, which means they think she did it. If you're going to fight it, you put them on paid leave. District parent, former school board candidate Sean Turpin has sought records to learn when board members became aware of the allegations. He and other community members have criticized the board over its oversight and the amount of information shared with families. The district has said student privacy and ongoing investigations limit what it can release. Mm-hmm. Statements seeking to recall Witala, Leach, and Donahue were filed around September 14th. Longview parent Scott Beck told KATU he wants the directors to resign. He says, I've been asking him to resign because I think they've handled the whole situation badly since last February. He also alleged the district leaders kept information about the Mark Morris investigation from the public till pass a school levy. Wow. So they tax you for the money for these guys, which then they used to pay their legal bills. The resolution is named Foster Gravy PC to represent the three directors. The district will pay reasonable fees and costs. After receiving itemized bills, and the superintendent will periodically report the amounts paid to the board. The packet provides no cost estimate or spending cap. Hey, Mr. KVI, can I get KVI to pay for my press pass lawsuit? Can we do that? Can I have you guys do that? We'll have you guys just give me a few money. I mean, look, tax dollars are paying for that. Can we do that? Yes, exactly. There we go. Okay. Mr. KVI is like, oh, thank God I don't have to deal with this guy much longer. Zach's going to be in on Monday when they go to the morning show, 6 to 9 a.m. Don't forget. So Donahue points to the cost of an elected volunteer could face in defending against a recall. Wait. You are asking the district to pay for your recall election, not even your legal bills? You want them to pay for your campaign against a recall, which you rightfully deserve, not even your legal bills? This is insane. Quote, to protect volunteer elected officials from financial crisis, there's a state law to allow them to be indemnified. And I think it's important to remember that that's there for a reason. We don't want people not to run for office just because they can't afford the legal cost or recall or a lawsuit. Do you know how you avoid a recall or a lawsuit? Don't do anything bad. Maybe be in the best interest of people. Why are we talking about recalling Katie Wilson? Because she's an incompetent buffoon. Why did we recall Shama Sawant? Because she's dangerous. Why are they working to recall these guys? Because there's sexual assault allegations at a school, and you guys didn't handle it. Washington law allows elected board members to request district payment for their defense at a recall hearing if both the board and the school district's attorney approve. The meeting agenda says the district's attorney approved each request. The board gave its approval on Monday night. All right, recall the rest of them. Recall every single one of them. Like that movie says, recall, recall, recall. Oh, that's when you go get your brain messed with and then you end up, get your ass to Mars, right? Cowlitz County Superior Court will hold a hearing to decide whether the recall charges are legally sufficient to move forward. The hearing will not determine whether the allegations are true. Yeah, you know what? We really need volunteers to go out and canvass for us. Can you pay for that? We really need yard signs for our campaign to fight against this recall. Can the taxpayers pay for that as well? You know, I really need a campaign manager. I need a new wardrobe. I need haircuts. They did it in Linwood, right? That guy, that kid in Linwood was getting the haircuts. Oh, wait. He got fined for that? Yeah. Okay. Well, forget the haircuts. We'll just take the lawn signs. We'll just take that and the campaign staff and the websites and everything. Are you kidding me with this?
3: Are you kidding me with this? This is insane. This is absolutely insane. What's even more insane? A new report is out from the Department of Health and Human Services, which says that fraud in the Biden administration's unaccompanied alien children program from sponsors contributed to children being placed in dangerous situations where they're sexually abused, trafficked for labor, and in some cases ended up dead. The Office of Refugee Resettlement said the fraud included fraudulent identity documents, manipulated photographs, address fraud, fingerprint fraud, sponsors failing to disclose household members, and migrants misrepresenting their ages. The underlying ORR memorandum states that approximately 479,000 unaccompanied alien children were referred to ORR between 2021 and 2024. That's the Biden border crisis. In a memo from HHS cited by the New York Post, the Biden administration approved 99% of all sponsor applications, despite there being signs of fraud. So they just rubber stamped every single one of them. I'm not going to get into the specifics of what happened to these kids, but the allegations are terrible. Found dead, raped, sexually abused, assaulted, brutalized. They just rubber stamped every single one of them, didn't vet anybody. Okay, they're not our kids. They're Mexican children. They're Venezuelan children. No problem. Horrific. Shameful. Absolutely shameful. Up next, my friends, I can excuse a leftist for being a leftist. I can excuse a leftist for being a hardcore progressive. I cannot forgive them for getting Star Wars trivia wrong, especially when they're attacking me. We'll tell you how ignorant they are, not just about politics, not just about the Middle East, but about Star Wars as well when we come back. 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
3: I've got Brian Evans, CEO of Madrona Financial and CPAs. Brian, I was talking to someone recently, and they're in their mid-60s, about $1 to $2 million saved, house paid off. By every definition, they've won the game, but they're afraid to spend anything. Why does that matter?
14: I think most people that have that kind of money, what I've found out is that they are afraid to spend. They don't think they'll ever have enough. They've been brought up thinking that they'll never save enough. And you ask them, you say, well, you're doing pretty well off. And they're like, no. Well, what is well off? It's usually two or three times what they have. They never feel like it's going to be enough because they're worried about things that are happening and they never spend what they have.
3: So what you're saying is they're not actually short on money. They're short on clarity.
14: Yeah, they're short on clarity. They don't have a plan. They haven't put it on paper. Maybe they have an Excel spreadsheet or something like that. But they haven't really put it down as to what they can spend and actually make themselves spend that. It sounds funny, but people with money are usually really good at a couple things. Spending is not one of them. They're good at saving. They're good at investing. They're good at working hard. But spending is not one of the things they're good at.
3: Brian, we always talk to you about financial planning, but now all I hear about is people wanting to get out of Washington State. Have you had a lot of calls about that?
14: That's pretty much all I'm getting calls about. People ask me, oh, you must be talking about the market and the war a lot at work. I'm like, no, that almost doesn't even come up anymore. All of my appointments, the last half dozen that have been scheduled in my office have been about re-domiciling. I got to get out of this state. They're coming after me. It's those kinds of questions.
3: So when you're planning, how much of this is about life versus just money?
14: Most of it's about life. It should be about that. That's really the most important thing. I know a lot of unhappy people with a lot of money on their statements.
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12: Welcome back to the Ari Hoffman Show. Just a reminder that we are moving to mornings on Monday. That's right. Wake up with me. Wait, that doesn't sound right. And my wife is going to have questions. Anywho. We are going to be on 6 to 9 a.m. starting on Monday. You guys wanted a morning show, live, local, conservative. We're going to be the only ones in the market. We are doing that because you guys spoke out and you guys said that's what we want. So we are making sure to give it to you. So make sure you're listening 6 to 9 a.m. Also after that, Markley, Van Camp, and Robbins. After that, Dan Bongino joining KVI. Huge. Straight from the administration to KVI. After that, Lars Larson will be live in my spot from 3 to 6 p.m. And then after that will be Mark Levin. How can you beat a lineup like that? Isn't that perfect? Isn't that excellent? It'll be great. And yes, I will do my Jay Inslee impression when we're in the mornings. I promise. We will still have the Jay Inslee impression. I know that's a fan favorite. Okay. I can forgive somebody being a progressive. I can forgive somebody being anti-Israel. I cannot forgive somebody who gets basic Star Wars knowledge wrong and tries to dunk on me using Star Wars knowledge. For those of you who are not fans of Star Wars, I'm about to geek out a little bit here, but anybody who's even a basic fan of Star Wars will understand this. Okay, so there's a trend going around the interwebs. And it's a lot of bots, and it's a lot of pro-Hamas activists. They are showing rubble in Gaza and saying, how can anyone look at this picture and not think it's a genocide? Do I see body parts? No, I see destroyed buildings. So you can show me all the destroyed buildings you want. Have you never seen a war before? Also, what I say in response to that is, don't start wars and then complain that you lost, which is what happened here. This is a trend going around social media. So what's been happening on the other side of social media is people like me and others who support Israel are posting pictures from movies and other silly things and writing, how can anyone look at this picture and not think it's a genocide? So I decided to be clever and I took a picture of the Millennium Falcon, Han Solo's ship, flying away from a massive fireball. And I wrote, how can anyone look at this picture and not think it's a genocide? Now, have you ever seen those other perspective Star Wars fan films, like the one where the stormtroopers think that the Death Star being blown up is all a conspiracy? Have you ever seen that? That one is great. The one that does all the 9/11 conspiracies, but does it with the Death Star. You know, you're blind, sir. You're blind. Where's the stormtroopers arguing about it? It's great. It's really well done. Anywho. Some local activist named Sean Bartley, who claims to be a digital creator, journalist, independent journalist, calls himself from the Cup of Culture, Seattle. Well, you're not real good at politics, you're not real good at journalism, and you're not real good at culture. Because he writes the following. Ari Hoffman is using the destruction of blanking Alderaan to make a genocide joke. Okay, Star Wars nerds, let's do this, shall we? Did the Millennium Falcon destroy Alderaan? No. In A New Hope, the Millennium Falcon shows up to where the planet's supposed to be, but I'm telling you, old man, it ain't there because they flew into some kind of meteor shower because the Death Star had committed genocide and blown up Alderaan.
20: Yeah. Okay. I was going to say, like, mixing all of that stuff up, that is the one time in Star Wars where there is genocide.
12: There is genocide.
20: Probably a couple of them in those newer ones, but those don't count.
12: No, those don't count. Oh, right. They blew up the New Republic planets.
20: Yeah,
12: or
20: whatever.
12: Something.
20: Yeah.
12: Nobody cares.
20: 10 at a time. They're doing like 20 genocides all at once because, you know, bigger and better, I guess.
12: Exactly. Who cares? But anywho. So
3: Number one, dude, get your Star Wars reference right. Number two, anybody who knows Star Wars, even if you're confused, is it A New Hope or Return of the Jedi, because there's a Death Star in both of these, the Millennium Falcon helped destroy both of them, you're still not going to say it's Alderaan. You're going to say that's the Millennium Falcon blowing up the Death Star.
20: Well, it's got that stupid, because the picture that you use is from the new special edition stuff, so it's got that ring, that sonic ring out or whatever.
3: So
20: it's like, you know, the second you see it, there's the Millennium Falcon of that. Now, look, I didn't get it right.
3: I knew it was the Death Star.
20: I knew it was the Death Star, either from Return or from Star Wars.
3: Yes.
20: But
3: okay, now,
20: but if not Alderaan.
3: If you had taken the time to look at the nuanced difference of the Millennium Falcon flying away from the explosion.
20: It was a tiny picture.
3: I showed a phone. Kevin knows the Star Wars. I don't. And plus, this is the special edition one. And us old school people, we don't know the special edition ones because we remember how it used to be where there's just an explosion. Then they add that ring. By the way, Kevin, for future reference, ring going up and down is A New Hope.
20: Okay.
3: Side to side. Return of the Jedi.
20: Because the dorks that added that in were like, how can we make it different but cool, just like we did with that old one? How about if we make the ring go up and down instead of side to side?
3: That's basically this. Now, there's another way you Star Wars nerds will know that this is Return of the Jedi. If you zoom in on the picture of the Millennium Falcon, you will notice that the dish is missing from the top of the Millennium Falcon, which Lando Calrissian and Neeb Nubb, his co-pilot, flew into the Death Star superstructure with Wedge Antilles in his X-Wing and a couple of A-Wings to destroy the reactor because it was under construction, and Darth Vader was trying to find a new way to put them back on schedule before the Emperor's coming here. So, you can see that the dish is missing, and the dish was knocked off in Return of the Jedi. It was not knocked off in A New Hope. Did I analyze all this accurately?
20: And then a square one is added later for that Force Awakens.
3: That Force Awakens. They put the dish back on.
20: I was always bummed out when, as a kid, when that dish fell off. I was like, oh man, the Millennium Falcon can't get those dirty movie channels anymore.
3: Very good. Very good.
20: Like,
3: it's a dirty ship.
20: Dated, by the way. Like, there's a satellite dish on top of that thing because that's the future of space travel.
3: Well, no, that's a long time ago.
20: That's
3: in
20: true.
3: In a galaxy far, far away. Sure, so they're still using dish. They haven't gotten Wi-Fi yet. That's what's going on. So this fool journalist, who his outlet is called Cup of Culture, doesn't know anything about culture, doesn't know anything about the Middle East, doesn't know anything about Star Wars, don't know nothing about politics.
20: He didn't say cup of pop culture, though. So,
3: what culture?
20: Throw that in there, too.
3: Well, let's look at this feller. This feller looks like he's like the D-Squad of Antifa. So, I'm guessing that his culture kind of trends towards the nerdiness. We know this, right? Okay, there. I destroyed his entire argument. By the way, I do love when the lefties come at me with the Star Trek argument, and they say, don't you like Star Trek? I say, yes. And they say, well, there's no money in the future. Doesn't that mean socialism? And I said, then how come every traitor they run into in Star Trek wants gold press platinum or Federation credits or whatever else it is? Don't tell me there's no money in the future. Don't tell me that. Plus, there is a social hierarchy. The captain gets a captain's yacht. The captain gets a bigger room than everybody else. Don't tell me there's no money. Literally, Dr. McCoy is negotiating to charter a ship to take them to Genesis? Okay, my nerd stuff is done for now. When we come back, we will get fully into how the Democrats are coming for all your money, admitting they are lowering the threshold on the income tax in a new viral clip. 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
11: Reports say the Fly Dubai co-pilot accused of stabbing the captain of a passenger jet mid-flight had been previously banned from flying over fears he'd adopted radical ideological views.